0: about how many people killed, how many bases destroyed. They win because they stay alive.
1: As to Israel's northern border, talks between Israel and Lebanon made little progress this week as disagreements continue over the proposed Israeli withdrawal from southern Lebanon. Prime Minister Benjamin Netanyahu reaffirmed Israel's position.
2: As long as I'm prime minister, Iran will not have nuclear weapons. And another thing, as long as I'm prime minister, we will maintain the security zone in southern Lebanon.
1: Meanwhile, the IDF says it has surrounded dozens of Hezbollah fighters inside an underground tunnel complex in Tebnit after sealing the entrances. According to an Israeli security source, the message delivered through mediators was clear: surrender or be killed inside the underground system. While diplomats prepare to meet again, events on the ground suggest the struggle to contain Iran's influence across the region is far from over. Joshua Swanson, CBN News, Jerusalem.
3: The Revolutionary Guard struck a Singapore-flagged cargo ship in the Strait of Hormuz using a drone, according to U.S. officials. The strike hit the vessel's bridge near Oman's coast. British maritime authorities report no injuries, but confirm damage to the ship. The warning led the International Maritime Organization to suspend its operation to move hundreds of stranded ships out of the Persian Gulf while it reassesses security conditions. Arsenio Dominguez, IMO Secretary General, said evacuation process was paused to reconfirm that the necessary safety guarantees continue to be in place for the ships on our evacuation list and all those in the region. Hours before the strike, the Revolutionary Guard Navy announced that safe passage through the Strait of Hormuz is only possible via the routes designated by the Islamic Republic of Iran. Meanwhile, in Bahrain, Secretary of State Marco Rubio met with Gulf Cooperation Council foreign ministers and the Saudi foreign minister. Rubio said the U.S. and Gulf states will ensure there are no tolls charged on ships moving through the Strait of Hormuz.
4: We will not be making any decisions or commitments that in any way undermines the prosperity, stability, or security of our Gulf partners.
3: Rubio also warned Iran against interfering with commercial shipping.
4: If that stops, then we're going to have a problem.
3: Even as Iran's Revolutionary Guards escalated pressure on shipping in the Strait of Hormuz, the Trump administration opened a direct military channel with Iran's forces. Vice President J.D. Vance said that a new deconfliction mechanism had been established during negotiations in Bergenstock, Switzerland. The Islamic Revolutionary Guard Corps and U.S. Central Command will meet in Doha, Qatar, to establish a deconfliction mechanism aimed at preventing military escalation and implementing agreements covering the Strait of Hormuz and the regional ceasefire. Vance said in a podcast with Unheard, "One of the things we wanted to come out with was a channel on the Iranian side for reducing conflict, which we did. They were like, okay, fine, we'll send somebody from the IRGC to go hang out in Doha with somebody from CENTCOM, and that's how we're going to settle a lot of these disputes." The United States continues to designate the Revolutionary Guard as a foreign terrorist organization, even as U.S. Central Command prepares for direct coordination with it. And the new conflict prevention channel for Lebanon would exclude Israel and limit Israeli military action to only responding to imminent threats, rather than to the broader category of emerging threats. Vance indicated that Hezbollah would be part of the conversation between Israel, Lebanon, and other partners in the region. Israel has opposed any Iranian role in post-war arrangements because of Tehran's backing of Hezbollah. Israeli Prime Minister Benjamin Netanyahu issued a statement stressing,
5: "My stance is firm on our remaining in the security zone in southern Lebanon for as long as is required to protect the residents of the north and all citizens of the state."
6: Coming up, analysis about war-torn Lebanon. What will it take for the fighting to stop?
7: I'm calling in regards about my mother, and I'm here, and I just want to thank you because it saved my mother's life yesterday. And I'd like to know the names of the people that came in and saved her so I could call and thank them. And she's doing fine. It's a wonderful thing. Thank you.
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6: Welcome back. Joshua, you know, one of the areas that keeps getting left out of the news and coverage seems to be Lebanon and what's going on there.
11: Yeah, we've been reporting on it all week, Julie. The Lebanese government has officially banned Hezbollah's military and security operations, yet the fighting continues between Hezbollah and the IDF.
6: Right, and it was in the memorandum of understanding, but it was between Israel or between the U.S. and Iran, leaving Israel and Lebanon out of the talks, and they're the sovereign nation.
11: Yeah, pretty frustrating for the Israeli government and for the Lebanese government to have the U.S., as you say, and Iran negotiating and pulling them into their negotiation for their peace deal, keeping the two of them separate, the two deals separate, is what they wanted.
6: You know, there was a statement, a post by a very brave and famous Lebanese journalist, Walid Aboud, and we saw it on Memory, and he says what the Lebanese people are thinking about Hezbollah. Mm-hmm. So take a look.
12: Hillu anna. Eh na'am, hillu anna. Hillu anna, antum wa silahukum ومسيراتكم وصواريخكم وأبواقكم وراياتكم ومرشدكم وإيرانكم ومحوركم. حلوا عنا. إيرانكم العظيمة زرعت قنبلة نووية في خصيرتنا وبررت امتلاكها باسم الكرامة، بينما نحن وشعبكم 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
6: You know, Joshua, as we said, Walid is very brave. He could easily be killed for that.
11: Well, yeah, just several years ago, he would have been killed for that. And it just goes to show the shift in power that's happening. At least there's some hope for the Lebanese people that a journalist like this can speak out so publicly. And I mean, even putting air quotes around godly, I mean, that is really an affront or it's a shot. He's taking a shot at Islam. And that is brave in a place like Lebanon.
6: Yeah, because Hezbollah means Hezbollah is the party of God, supposedly the party of Allah. So it is, you know, and it's not. The people don't like it. They don't want them there. Mm-hmm. You know, the other complication is that Hezbollah is not only this military extra military organization, but it's also in the government. Mm-hmm. So it makes it very complicated for the Lebanese, and their army isn't strong enough to overcome them. So basically, you've already kind of got Iran in control there.
11: Well, and that is the key, the army. A lot of reports are saying the only way that this ends well is if the U.S. military comes in and not only backs the Lebanese army, but funds them and even gives military aid to the Lebanese army in order to equip them to actually push Hezbollah back out of the country. And that would be the only solution to where we would actually see lasting peace, because Netanyahu has made it very clear they are not leaving until the north is secure, until rockets stop being shot, and until Hezbollah is completely eradicated.
6: Yeah, you know, Israel had a security zone there before, and they left, and nobody took care of it, so Hezbollah decided to move in. And, you know, this is like Iran's dream to have, I mean, they're trying to destroy Israel. Wow, they could be on Israel's border to destroy them. And that's not what Lebanon wants, and that's not what Israel wants, for sure.
11: Yeah.
6: So, you know, it is a complicated situation, and I truly do believe that if Hezbollah wasn't in this equation right now, Lebanon would gladly join the Abraham Accords or whatever. It was the only other non-Muslim country, majority country in the Middle East before
13: a couple of decades ago.
11: Well, and people need to be reminded, soldiers in the IDF are still dying in the north. This is the underreported war. And the tie between the U.S. negotiations with Iran and this war have got to be cut once and for all, because to the point of a lot of the Israeli politicians, it's giving Iran leverage. And to your point, it's giving Iran leverage and influence in a country which they should have none, because it's not Lebanon is a sovereign nation with a sovereign government.
13: Absolutely.
11: You know, as Marco Rubio said. And that tie needs to be cut. But the U.S. continues to bring Hezbollah and bring Lebanon into the negotiations, thereby really muting the conversation between the Israelis and the Lebanese government.
13: Yeah, and you know, like you said, it really needs to be dealt with. The fact that Lebanon doesn't want Hezbollah there. They're not looking at Hezbollah saying, oh, they're our defenders. They're looking at them saying, can somebody help us to get rid of them? So,
11: Well, and what a statement. They are blackmailing us, and they are blackmailing the world. That quote from Waleed Aboud is likely the most powerful moment in that clip.
13: Yeah.
11: Iran continues to blackmail the world.
13: Yes, indeed. And what else he says is stop killing our children. So, yes. So we have to pray for Lebanon.
11: We need to keep praying.
6: When we come back, great minds gathered together, finding common ground in their love for Israel.
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11: This week, a historic gathering happened in Jerusalem, the JNS 2026 International Policy Summit. Leaders and thinkers came to discuss issues affecting us all, the MOU, the war with Iran, and some of the West's blind spots concerning the Middle East.
13: Chris Mitchell and I spoke with a few of the heavy hitters. Here's what they had to say. What's your take on this memorandum of understanding?
20: So Trump is basically, I think, my theory is, taking a pause, taking his foot off the gas pedal, going into neutral so that he can get through the midterms. If this is a head fake, as I call it, to the Iranians, this MOU, if it's a head fake in order to bring down the price of oil, I'm not sure it's going to work, because the Iranians are that belligerent and that difficult.
21: What do you say to people that really would rather have peace or the price of gas lower as opposed to a nuclear Iran?
22: Radical Islam does not want peace. Radical Islam believes that if you're an infidel, whether you're a Christian, you're a Jew, or you're nothing, that you either need to convert to Islam or you need to die. And we need to understand, you know, we just saw a demonstration of that, unfortunately, in Ireland. Mm-hmm. And we need to make sure in America, you know, people are saying England's lost, France is lost, et cetera, et cetera. With God, nothing is lost. And I want to encourage Christians across Europe to begin to pray for the presence of God to come in. But we also, in America, in the United States, we need to pray that America will wake up. We need to be a nation that comes back to being one nation under God, and that God is the God of Abraham, Isaac, and Jacob.
21: What would you say to people in the U.S. and or Europe that really, what did they need to understand about the situation?
0: It's more important than anything about economics or gasoline prices is to protect our safety and security. That's why we have to stop this regime from getting a nuclear weapon. The most important way to do that is to have a normal government in place in Iran, because the people of Iran, their polls show over 80% say they want to get rid of this regime. The people of Iran are decent people. It's the regime that's a nightmare.
13: What do you think the West, Europe, the U.S., people in general are missing regarding the Middle East?
2: I think they have to understand the nature of this regime in Iran, right? Iran isn't just another country. And it's even not just another dictatorship, because there are many dictatorships across the Middle East. I don't think there's a single Arab country that qualifies as a democracy. What's dangerous about Iran is the nature of the regime. They have a global agenda of expanding their revolution, the Islamic revolution, and they'll start with Israel, but it won't end with Israel. And if these people ever got a nuclear weapon, that would be terrible. Not just for the region, but for the world.
21: You think in a matter of saying that maybe in the 1930s, the world was asleep? Is the world asleep right now?
17: I think in the 1930s, the world wasn't so much asleep as it thought it could live with the Nazi regime. It thought that if they just let the Nazi regime persecute the Jews or take a little territory or take over Austria or maybe take over Czechoslovakia, they wouldn't be harmed. Today, many people in Europe think, well, they just let the Islamist regime in Iran take over parts of the Middle East, achieve regional hegemony, kill as many Jews as they want. It won't hurt them. Well, I've got news for you. As people in Europe found out after the 1930s, when they had appeased Hitler, if you appease Iran, you're going to get a similar result.
6: Still ahead, giving God a musical thank you, planned for the Washington Mall on the 4th of July.
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11: Kate Hess joined our Bureau Chief Chris Mitchell earlier to talk about the inspiration behind that gathering, the connection to Israel, and why she believes this is a pivotal moment for prayer and thanksgiving.
1: Hello and welcome back to Jerusalem Dateline. I'm here with Kate Hess. You're the founder and director of the King's Harpers.
3: That's right.
1: And also you're the chief administrator of the Jerusalem House of Prayer for All Nations.
3: Yep.
1: And the wife of Tom Hess.
3: That's right.
1: Author of Let My People Go.
3: That's right.
1: You have something very significant planned on the Mall on July 4th,
3: yes,
1: celebrating the 250th birthday of America.
3: Yeah, we're so excited about it. We're going to be the King's Harpists. Right now, there's about 25 of the King's Harpists, along with Joshua Aaron, along with the Light of the World Ballet, and working in conjunction with David's Tent. And we will have both an event with the Great American State Fair, which President Trump has instituted, as well as just all the events that are happening that day with a special time at the David's Tent.
1: Yeah. What's the heart behind what you're going to be doing?
3: Well, to be honest, I was in the fall, I was in Kentucky visiting my grandmother. And she took me to this quilt museum, and they did this incredible exhibit on 250 years of America and quilts made all about the mm-hmm. our history of our nation. And the Spirit of the Lord came upon me, and I was the only person in the museum that day, and I was just weeping. And the Lord said, I have something for you to do. I want you to make an offering for me. I want you to make a call and call the King's Harpists to worship me on the Mall, and once again to thank me for what I've done for America. And he said, I've seen that you've been fighting all these years for Israel, my covenant nation, but now I want you to fight for America. And it was so beautiful because in my family history, I have four of my grandfathers I'm considered a daughter of the Revolution. Four of my grandfathers fought in the Revolutionary War. One of my grandfathers fought with George Washington. And I could feel my blood. I don't know how to explain it, but it was on fire. And I felt the Lord say, this is very important to me that you will do this, that you will make this sacrifice of praise. And you know what it came to my mind was when King David reinstituted the tabernacle,
1: yeah,
3: and he made a call to all the people. And he said, bring your offering, whatever it is, however generous you can be, bring it to my tabernacle and offer it to God. And that's how I felt. I said, God, let me give the most generous offering. Let me thank you, give the most generous thanksgiving for what you've done for our nation. And don't forget us. Don't forget the blood that was shed for this nation. Don't forget the great sacrifice that so many people have paid for the freedom that the United States still has, and we hope will continue for the future.
1: Mm. Do you think this is a pivotal time to be standing in the gap as you are for America?
3: Yeah, for sure. We see what is happening between our two nations, between the United States of America and Israel. And I think there's never a time like this time where all of the church, all those who call upon his name, should be arising in prayer. And not just prayer, because sometimes our prayers become complaining sessions. We need to thank him. We need to praise him for everything that he's done. And that's what I feel like the Lord, since this war started in Israel, the Lord said, don't glorify the enemy. And I said, what do you mean? And he said, you glorify the enemy when you exalt the bad news. When you glorify the bad news, glorify the good news. Glorify the one who has given you good news. Give the good news, which can be quite challenging in the midst of war.
1: Sure. How can people find out more about the King's Harpists? And maybe people would like to come and join you on the Mall.
3: Oh, we would love that. So we'll be, look up David's Tent. We'll be there at the David's Tent. And I know the stage, they haven't told us the exact location of the stage, but it will be very close to the David's Tent on July 4th at 10 a.m. and then again at 12 noon at the David's Tent. So you can look them up online and you can look us up on YouTube. You can see King's Harpists, and we have so many videos now, and millions of people are watching, and it's a lot of fun.
1: Yeah, well, that's a wonderful wonderful sacrificial offering.
3: Yeah, we invite everyone to join us. People have been writing me from all over, so we hope as many as possible will come and join and be a part of that.
1: Yeah, and so everything you have is on YouTube, and you can, the King's Harpist?
3: Yep.
1: And when you say harpist, people are playing the
3: hundreds
1: harp.
3: And thousands yeah. of people, and we have programs all over Israel as well. It's really beautiful what God is doing.
1: Yeah. Kate Hess, God bless. Thanks so much.
3: Thank you.
13: That's all for this edition of Jerusalem Dateline. Thanks for joining us.
11: Remember to follow us at Jerusalem Dateline on social media. And please keep praying for wisdom for our leaders, President Trump and Prime Minister Netanyahu.
13: And pray also for the protection of Israel. And

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8: Well, welcome to 700 Club Israel. In just 1 week, America will celebrate its 250th birthday. Well, today we look back at what kindled the sacred fire of liberty. Our founders recognized that our rights are God-given ones. And while our declaration may have been written in 1776, the ideas that inspired it were written down long before the Revolution.
9: America stands on the eve of its 250th anniversary. The grand experiment of democracy and liberty has brought freedom and prosperity, the likes of which the world has never seen. The ideas that formed our nation were built on a Judeo-Christian foundation, the biblical belief that all men are created equal in God's image, the idea that moral law is written on the heart, and the conviction that governments exist to secure God-given rights. Our founding fathers drew upon these notions to draft our Declaration, our Constitution, and our laws. As we celebrate this milestone, we are again at a pivotal moment. This country was built for a moral and religious people. Will we remain true to this heritage?
8: Well, joining us now for more on this is former Congresswoman and for presidential candidate, current Regent University Dean Michelle Bachmann. And Dean Bachmann, thank you so much for being with us.
10: Gordon, a privilege. Thank you.
8: Let's talk about the Book of Deuteronomy. I've heard that Monroe, Madison, Jefferson, Adams, they were all quite familiar with how Moses sort of laid down the Constitution of what would then become the State of Israel, the Nation of Israel. How important is Deuteronomy to our concept of freedom?
10: It's extremely important because Deuteronomy was extremely important to Jesus Christ. Jesus quoted from the book of Deuteronomy because that was important to Jesus. That was also important to our founders who understood and who studied what Jesus said. But also more than that, they studied the entire Bible. They revered the entire Bible from Genesis to Revelation. And the book of Deuteronomy, that is laying down the foundation stones for Israel. And so our founders looked at the foundation stones for Israel as the foundation stones for America. And they wanted to emulate that. They wanted to live that. It was Madison and the founders during the time of the Revolution. But really, we'd have to go back prior to that to the time of the landing at Cape Henry in Virginia Beach, Virginia, but also at Plymouth. I think if you look at the spirit of America, Gordon, you would have to look at Plymouth Plantation, because it was there that the pilgrims who suffered tremendous persecution, both in Europe, but also when they came to the United States, half of them died in about a 2 month period of time. They fervently studied the scriptures. They fervently believed the God of the Bible, and they fervently saw the truth of God's word, and they wanted to live that truth. I think it's illustrative when you go to the rotunda of our nation's capital, and there are seminal paintings on the wall. One of the greatest paintings of all is of a prayer.

0: meeting. And it isn't when the Pilgrims landed in the United States at Plymouth. It's when they left, because that's when faith was at its height, because they had been revived personally through the scriptures. They had been revealed and repented in accordance with the word of God. What they did is they got down on their knees on the docks with their pastor, a very intellectual, godly man who was one of the intellectual giants at the college at Leiden in the Netherlands. They got down on their knees. They were going as a church plant, as a prayer meeting, because they knew there were human beings that lived in what today we call the United States of Americans, of America. It was Native Americans at that time. They knew there were people there who needed the gospel. So they had a dual-fold purpose. They believed that the Spirit of God called them to the shores of America, but they believed the purpose that they were called is because they wanted to live their lives according to the Hebrew scripture. They wanted to put in place what they saw perhaps were some of the errors of the early Jewish people who turned their back on the God of the Bible. They wanted to live for God according to the Hebrew scriptures. But more than that, they wanted to come also to bring the gospel and share it with who was in now known as the United States. The book of Deuteronomy defines those building blocks. They are the very foundation stones that the pilgrims looked to, and then ultimately that the founders looked to when they wrote our founding documents. In fact, that's how we got an executive branch, a judicial branch, a legislative branch. It came from the inspiration of the Bible, like so much else that defines America, whether we're looking to, from the New Testament ideas of equality before God, or looking from the Old Testament that blessed is the nation whose God is the Lord. Even our very founding motto, in God we trust, that comes from the Bible. One nation under God, that comes from the Bible. And so what set apart both the very beginning peoples who came to Cape Henry and also to Plymouth Colony, but then also the founders, is that they really truly believed that the Bible was the inspired word of God. And they saw that America would be the place for inspired believers to live out that faith as well as they could under the power of the Holy Spirit.
1: Well, Cape Henry in Virginia, Plymouth Rock in Massachusetts, both were prayer meetings, and it began in prayer.
0: Yes.
1: And let's turn our attention to not July 4th, but May 17, 1776. And so the Continental Congress, the beginnings of our nation, called all the colonies to prayer and set aside May 17th as the day for united prayer before God, asking for the mediation of Jesus Christ into their affairs, that he would come and forgive them of their sins, but also they were entreating him to guide and to lead us. How important is that prayer meeting to the future of the United States?
0: It was extremely important. I have that painting hanging in my own home. I had it hanging in my offices because this wasn't just a 5-minute prayer before a political session began. This was a 3-hour prayer meeting that they held because they knew this wasn't being romantic. This wasn't trying to be nice before God. They were desperate. They were desperate because they didn't know the future. We have the luxury of looking back 250 years. We take it for granted that all of these miracles happened that created the United States of America. They didn't have that perspective. They saw that it was absolutely miraculous that they even got to the point of that prayer meeting, of dedicating the nation to the Lord. But they knew if they forgot him, if they forgot their powerful friend, as they would refer to God, if they forgot him or if they forgot his word, that this new nation would be no more than a byword. These were some of the most profound, intellectually vigorous people that had ever come together. I think the genius that came together of the people who wrote our founding documents, who fought the battles, but also who were living their lives. They were living lives as committed believers. They were selfish, they were arrogant, they were prideful, just like we are, no different than we are. But what they strove to do was to take our negative human impulses and ask God to deal with those in their lives so that they could put aside their petty selfishness, put aside their arrogance, put aside their pride, and instead take on the helmet of salvation and live according to the Hebrew scriptures and live according to the New Testament. As a matter of fact, they were so committed to the Hebrew scriptures that from the time of the founding of Plymouth Colony all the way to the establishment of the United States during our founding documents with the Declaration of Independence and the Constitution, they seriously considered making Hebrew the official language of the United States. That's how highly they reverenced the Hebrew Bible, the Hebrew language, and the Jewish people.
1: Well, Ezra Stiles, the president of Yale University during the Revolution, his sermon in front of the Connecticut Assembly was is legendary as one of the benchmarks for our religious liberty and for asking for God's protection for the new nation. He mandated that the freshman class at Yale start learning Hebrew. It wasn't exactly a popular mandate, but he mandated it. Because he was looking at Scripture and saying, there will be a restoration of Israel. It's prophesied clearly in Scripture, and we need to pay attention to it. And he wanted to prepare his students for a future where there would be a modern state of Israel. So looking at that, how do you view the current problems that we're having politically, where it seems to be almost a litmus test in Democrat primaries today, that you declare that Gaza is a genocide, that you declare that Israel is some type of apartheid state? What do you think will happen to our liberty, to our nation, if we turn our back on Israel?
0: Well, first, you're asking the right question, Gordon, because I think the fervency that Ezra Stiles, the dean at Yale University, president of Yale University, had is that he understood the profound impact of the Word of God on the lives of the students and of the greater society. And the more that we are acting in obedience and with our actions, both with our heart and with our mind and with our actions in accordance to the Word of God, the greater the growth of society, the greater the prosperity, the greater the peace in society. And as this is really a measuring stick, and it's a measuring stick showing how far the nation, academia, has moved away from God. It is shocking to see the recent elections that happened in New York City, because again, this is really a call for godlessness, and it's also a call for rejecting the God of the Bible and embracing a false God, and to reject what God loves. We're to love what God loves, which is the Jewish people and the nation of Israel. And we're to hate what God hates. And that's evil, sin in our own lives and evil doers. So what we're seeing really is a measuring stick. And that's why I'm so thankful for this 250th birthday. So we can talk about what led to American greatness. It was Abraham Lincoln in his second inaugural address who laid it out very clearly that we cannot possibly imagine that we gained the prosperity that we have by our own hands. We didn't. This was a miracle of God. And again, it's proven true, not just for America, but for any people in any period of history, in any time on earth. If we fervently look to the Bible, but also take our heart and believe the Bible with our heart through eyes of faith, and then live out the Bible the way that the founders did, the way that the pilgrims did, being willing to sacrifice all to put the Bible and God in his word and obedience to his word above all else, then all these blessings were added to this nation. And we became the premier economic and military superpower nation on the face of the earth. Again, as Lincoln reminded us, not by our own hands, our own power, but by the divine providence of the God of the Bible, the God of the Hebrew scriptures, and the God of the New Testament.
1: Well, Dean Bachman, thank you so much for being with us. 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Dean Bachman, thank you so much for being with us.
0: Thank you, Gordon.
1: Well, up next, she had a beautiful home in California, a great job, tons of friends, then left it all behind to live in Israel. Why she and many other Americans are making Aliyah. That's after this.
2: To the ones who rise before the world wakes, to the ones who train while others take breaks, to the ones who remain driven with no applause, to the ones who live for a higher cause, to the ones who defend those who cannot stand, to the ones who overcome every obstacle at hand. This is your moment. You have greatness within. Regent University, where your story begins.
3: We also had members who fought in the war to fight for the cause of liberty.
4: Making sure that army is staffed and supplied. He's able to identify British intelligence agents and send that information on to Washington. After they've served in the army, they look forward to a government which gives to bigotry no sanction, to persecution no assistance.
5: Washington's words are powerful because they express an idea of a world that's different from the one everybody grew up in.
6: This ideal of religious freedom is going to be part of the government, but is it really meant for everyone?
4: Is this going to be a place where you can be free to say what you want about God

0: 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It's called Jewish Patriots of the American Revolution. It shows how a tiny community played a huge role in the earliest days of our nation. 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Well, when Jewish people immigrate to Israel, it's called making Aliyah. 8 million around the world are eligible to make that move. The majority of them are right here in the USA. And there's a growing interest among them to live in the Jewish state. CBN's Julie Stahl brings us that story from Jerusalem.
1: Shortly after the war in Gaza began in 2023, California resident Leori Rush decided to immigrate to Israel.
2: I made Aliyah because of October 7th. That was my wake-up call. All of a sudden, my Jewish soul, my neshama, woke up and said, "You can't do that to us."
1: Rush, a cybersecurity executive, had a very happy life in the Golden State.
2: I did very well. I have a beautiful home in Silicon Valley. I had tons of friends. I practiced jiu-jitsu. I used to go to my Reform synagogue. And life was great.
1: She said things changed, however, in California after terrorists invaded Israel and war began.
2: I did notice after October 7th that there was a lot more showing of Muslim pride, maybe, where you'd see hijabs, like everybody was wearing hijabs. Then there were a couple of like Palestinian protests in some of the shopping center areas. So I did notice more of that. And I also was accused of being a Jew.
1: That's not why she decided to leave, though.
2: I didn't feel like I was afraid, but I felt like I needed to support my people. People couldn't believe that I was going. The vision that they had was that I was moving to Gaza, I was moving to a war zone, which I knew I was, and I knew that it was in certain areas.
1: January 15th, 2024, Leori submitted her application to Nefesh B'Nefesh, which handles Aliyah requests from North America. And months later, she and her two dogs, Herbert Samuel and Baby Rose, moved to Israel.
3: Shema, my little babies.
4: We've seen a quite dramatic increase in Aliyah interest from North America since October 7th, October 8th, the start of this war.
1: Mark Rosenberg, a vice president at Nefesh B'Nefesh, tells CBN News that's resulted in a 40% to 45% jump in people applying, which has continued the last 2.5 years.
4: It's remarkable. I think it shows a lot to the spirit of people exploring Aliyah, that it's not just a flash, it's not an emotional connection. I think the main motivator for people who are interested in Aliyah really has to do with quality of life. They want to build their lives here, or they want to raise children here, or they want to open their professional careers here or take it to the next level. There's a lot of commonality that they feel as if that Israel is this great project of the Jewish people.
1: Since it began in 2002, Nefesh B'Nefesh has helped more than 85,000 North American Jews navigate the immigration process to Israel, settle into their new home, and help them find jobs.
4: The biggest obstacle to Aliyah, in my opinion, is fear of the unknown. I think anytime people are going to move to a place, they want to make sure that they have a plan in place, whether it comes to schooling for their kids or just their general budget for what they're going to live off of. Another obstacle for people is family, is being far away from family. I think that the internet and these gadgets that we have that have made the world a lot closer for us have caused people to realize that you can stay connected even though you're living on the other side of the world.
1: Despite the war, Leori says she felt safe because her destiny is in God's hands.
2: So something could have happened to me in California. You know, maybe I didn't wake up one morning, right? So I had no fear that of coming here at all, not even for the language.
1: She would like everyone to visit and encourages Jewish people who would like to make Aliyah to take the plunge.
2: I think once you come here, you're home. I never really understood what Welcome Home meant until I came here. It's just an absolutely amazing place, and I think everybody should come and visit and live here if you want to. It will be an amazing experience.
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0: I absolutely encourage people to visit Israel. It's a wonderful country. And the lies of apartheid and genocide become very clear that, no, that's not really happening. When you see Muslims on the streets of Tel Aviv freely transacting, freely walking, no harassment, no problems at all for them, it really comes crystal clear that this is a massive propaganda campaign against the state of Israel. And it's so surprising for me to hear from educated people that they're buying into it and they're buying into the slander. Just the mere fact that you frame it as a Israeli-Palestinian problem as opposed to an Arab nation against Israel problem. Just the population of Cairo alone exceeds the entire population of Israel. It has been the Arab nations surrounding Israel that have been at war with Israel since 1948. The Palestinian problem frames it as, you know, big bad Israel against a minority. No, it's the surrounding nations that have been fueling this for years. It's high time we come to peace. It's high time that Israel is allowed to flourish and fulfill what Scripture clearly says, a light to the nations. Well, up next, for years she hid herself from the world. The single mother rarely went out, and when she did, she had to cover her face. See how a simple act of kindness brought a smile back to her. That's up next.
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0: For years, Isabella did everything she could to hide her face. She struggled with severe dental problems. It left her feeling embarrassed, hopeless, and alone. The hardest part, feeling like no one would help. And then came a miracle and a blessing, and that was all thanks to you.
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17: 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I was given an opportunity to move on. 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
17: I will never forget when you came to take me to the dentist in Jerusalem. I hadn't been outside in a long time, about a year and a half. You gave me new teeth, and now I have the confidence to speak and to smile. I gained a lot of self-esteem because of CBN. It's a miracle and a blessing for an organization to come in and bless a person's life. Thank you, CBN.
0: And that thank you goes to you if you're a donor to CBN Israel. 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We'll send you a link to a donation page. Either way, do it now and be a part. Well, here's a word from Proverbs, and I love this one. There is surely a future hope for you, and your hope will not be cut off. Let that verse inspire you in the difficult days we're all facing today with these wars, the rise of anti-Semitism. Realize God is with us, and our hope will not be cut off. God bless you. We'll see you again.
18: 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He belongs to the whole world.
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29: Hello, everyone. Thank you so much for joining us for CBN Newswatch. I'm George Thomas. Today is Friday, June 26th. We begin this half hour with news from the Middle East. Days after Washington and Tehran reached a new agreement to open the Strait of Hormuz and reduce regional tensions, Iran and the United States are now sending sharply different messages. Iran's Islamic Revolutionary Guards are warning commercial ships, while U.S. officials insist international navigation will remain free. My colleague Paul Strand has more of our top story from Jerusalem.
1: The Revolutionary Guard struck a Singapore-flagged cargo ship in the Strait of Hormuz using a drone, according to U.S. officials. The strike hit the vessel's bridge near Oman's coast. British maritime authorities report no injuries, but confirm damage to the ship. The warning led the International Maritime Organization to suspend its operation to move hundreds of stranded ships out of the Persian Gulf while it reassesses security conditions. Arsenio Dominguez, IMO Secretary General, said evacuation process was paused to reconfirm that the necessary safety guarantees continue to be in place for the ships on our evacuation list and all those in the region. Hours before the strike, the Revolutionary Guard Navy announced that safe passage through the Strait of Hormuz is only possible via the routes designated by the Islamic Republic of Iran. Meanwhile, in Bahrain, Secretary of State Marco Rubio met with Gulf Cooperation Council foreign ministers and the Saudi foreign minister. Rubio said the U.S. and Gulf states will ensure there are no tolls charged on ships moving through the Strait of Hormuz.
2: We will not be making any decisions or commitments that in any way undermines the prosperity, stability, or security of our Gulf partners.
1: Rubio also warned Iran against interfering with commercial shipping.
2: If that stops, then we're going to have a problem.
1: Even as Iran's Revolutionary Guards escalated pressure on shipping in the Strait of Hormuz, the Trump administration opened a direct military channel with Iran's forces. Vice President J.D. Vance said that a new deconfliction mechanism had been established during negotiations in Bergenstock, Switzerland. The Islamic Revolutionary Guard Corps and U.S. Central Command will meet in Doha, Qatar, to establish a deconfliction mechanism aimed at preventing military escalation and implementing agreements covering the Strait of Hormuz and the regional ceasefire. Vance said in a podcast with Unheard, "One of the things we wanted to come out with was a channel on the Iranian side for reducing conflict, which we did. They were like, okay, fine, we'll send somebody from the IRGC to go hang out in Doha with somebody from CENTCOM, and that's how we're going to settle a lot of these disputes." The United States continues to designate the Revolutionary Guard as a foreign terrorist organization, even as U.S. Central Command prepares for direct coordination with it. And the new conflict prevention channel for Lebanon would exclude Israel and limit Israeli military action to only responding to imminent threats rather than to the broader category of emerging threats. Vance indicated that Hezbollah would be part of the conversation between Israel, Lebanon, and other partners in the region. Israel has opposed any Iranian role in post-war arrangements because of Tehran's backing of Hezbollah. Israeli Prime Minister Benjamin Netanyahu issued a statement stressing,
3: "My stance is firm on our remaining in the security zone in southern Lebanon for as long as is required to protect the residents of the north and all citizens of the state."
29: Paul Strand now joins me from Jerusalem. Paul, you know this very well. More and more people there in Israel and usually on Trump's side here in America are getting really worried about this memo of understanding. There's this concern that Trump may be getting snookered by the Iranian regime. Does that seem like a legitimate worry?
4: Well, what's interesting, George, is that it does look like this when you first think about it, that in the fact that the Trump administration seems to be giving the Iranians just about everything they want and not forcing them to do the things they don't want. And so that's got people worried, very much so. For instance, there's nothing right now that says Israel can't, or that Iran can't build a nuclear weapon. That's supposedly going to all be negotiated. But now here's the thing: I think that Trump is playing a much deeper, longer game. For one thing, he saw that they weren't able, the American forces and the Israeli forces really weren't able to overthrow the Iranian government. They thought it was going to be easy. It hasn't happened. They seem to be like cockroaches as the Iranian forces. They just kept surviving. And so it seems like a deal has to be made. And the war was so unpopular in America. And with the midterms coming up, I think Trump saw a need to, pump the brakes and get the oil prices down. That's something that had Americans very mad, the price of oil.
29: Yeah.
4: And so he has done that. And he's doing something that usually the Iranians do, which is just stall. And there's this big 60-day time that they're taking to negotiate everything. And then supposedly there's another 60 or 90 days that can be instituted after that.
29: Yeah.
4: And I think he's trying to get past the midterms. And then after that, he's a lot more free. If he loses all his power by losing the Senate and the House, he really can't do anything. So he has to somehow make this unpopular war go away for at least a little while. So I think that's the thing he's doing. He's also making it so that the Iranians right now, they feel like they're winning. In fact, here's a quote from an Iranian general that he said, "We brought President Trump to his knees. We got what we wanted. As usual, the foolish West believes it is getting something in return from us, which, of course, will never happen." And I think that's actually what President Trump is relying on, that when it comes down to it, in the end, the Iranians won't be willing to give Trump what he needs. Yeah. And if he has to go back to war, it'll be past the midterms and he can do it.
29: Yeah. I'm curious, Paul. Iran is really concentrating on Lebanon in these talks and getting Israeli troops out of Lebanon. Why so much concern for a country that's more than 1,000 miles from the shores of Iran?
4: I think Iran is playing, again, a very tricky game here. The thing is, if America does force Israel out, then Israel's going to be very mad at America for leaving the north of Israel just basically wide open to Hezbollah missiles and rockets. And if Israel refuses to leave, then probably President Trump's going to be very mad. So I think what the Iranians are trying to do is drive a wedge between America and Israel. And here's another quote from that general. He says, "Now we need to make the Americans understand that Israel is the bad actor in the Middle East. That is the goal." Mm-hmm. So I think that's what they're up to in Lebanon.
29: The Arab Gulf states are reportedly upset about how the U.S. And Iran are working out a long-term peace deal. Why are they so concerned? And what does it say about where their loyalties lie? Is it with the United States or is it with the mullahs in Tehran?
4: Yeah, I think that's something that people think because they're all Muslims that they all must be together. But for a long time, the Arabs have been very worried about the Iranians. They've always thought that the Iranians want to basically take control of the entire region, and they're afraid. And in this war, Israel didn't bomb them. Iran did, and it bombed them over and over again. So I think they're very worried about America not paying attention to Iran's ballistic missiles, which far more of them hit the Arab nations than hit Israel.
29: Okay, real quickly, just a few seconds, Paul, what can we expect on today's Jerusalem Dateline?
4: A lot more analysis of things in Iran. We have analysis from Julie Stahl and Joshua Swanson about Hezbollah in Lebanon, and also a big talk from some of the biggest personalities we have here in Israel. So please tune in to the Jerusalem Dateline.
29: All right, terrific, Paul. Thank you so much. Appreciate it. Stay safe there, buddy. You can watch the latest from our folks at Jerusalem Dateline on the CBN News app or on YouTube. Well, folks, coming up, earthquake has devastated parts of Venezuela and the Philippines. See how Operation Blessing is helping those in need. Stay with us. You're watching CBN News Watch, and we'll be back right after this.
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29: Folks, welcome back. Here are some other stories making headlines from the CBN newsroom. The Supreme Court Thursday ruled the Trump administration has the authority to end temporary protected status for certain refugees living here in the U.S. Hundreds of thousands of Haitian and Syrian immigrants could now face deportation. The immigrants impacted by this case were granted temporary protected status under a law passed by Congress back in 1990. The program allows the Homeland Security Secretary to let people from certain countries remain and work in the U.S. when conditions back home make it unsafe to return. That same law also gives the secretary the authority to end those protections. Thursday's ruling was 6-3. The majority said Congress gave the Homeland Security Secretary broad discretion over temporary protected status, including the authority to decide when to end it. Justice Sonia Sotomayor strongly disagreed with the ruling, taking the unusual step, by the way, of reading her dissent aloud from the bench. In a separate immigration case, the High Court also ruled Thursday to allow the Trump administration to continue turning away some asylum seekers at the U.S.-Mexico border. An update on Wednesday's massive earthquakes in Venezuela. Now at least 230 people are dead and more than 4,000 people hurt. Thousands remain missing. The earthquakes happened near Venezuela's northern coast. A 7.2 earthquake hit, followed 39 seconds later by a massive 7.5 quake just miles away. Rescue teams continue working to find survivors, and crews are preparing relief efforts in the area, including Operation Blessing. Diego Traverso of Operation Blessing is here with us now. So tell us, how are you guys prepping to address this crisis? Huge.
0: It's huge. Yeah. It's huge, George. We're getting ready right now as we speak. We're setting up a team, a multinational, international team, including doctors from Brazil, water expert, logistic coordinator, and yeah, name it. The whole combo from Operation Blessing.
29: I mean, this is a 7.2, a 7.5, back-to-back. The place called La Guerra, which is right on the outskirts of Caracas. Tremendous damage. Mm-hmm. Tremendous damage.
0: Yeah, I think we are not dimensioning yet the destruction that happened just a few hours ago. Mm-hmm. You know, 40 seconds span between earthquakes, one side, the other one, and may collapse dozens, no, probably hundreds of buildings, mm-hmm. similar to Turkey, what happened in Hatay a couple years ago.
29: Yeah. You guys have experience working in Venezuela many years mm-hmm. ago, right on the border with Colombia and Venezuela. Talk about the teams that you guys are assembling right now to try to get into the country, right. even with all the visa restrictions.
0: Right. That's one of the challenges, obviously. We're trying to put it together. The priority right now is our Latino team. We speak Spanish.
29: Yeah.
0: We're used to that environment too. We work in Venezuela at the border for 9 months, providing food, water, medical attention. We set up a network of churches in Venezuela at that time. More than 200 pastors. We were providing aid every week inside of Venezuela. They were suffering because of, hunger and different issues because of that political unrest that they have in that time. Mm-hmm. Right now is an opportunity to reconnect with those pastors. We connect already with YWAM, Youth With A Mission, in Caracas. They have a space, safe space for us. We're going to use it as a base of operation. And also with some pastors, local pastors, churches. And so we're taking this opportunity. As God opened a door, we enter there.
29: And all of this coming on the heels of major diplomatic changes between the United States and with Venezuela, mm-hmm. Potentially opening up the door and opening up the country to the outside world for the first time.
0: I think I'm not trying to predict the future, but we see an opportunity here. We see an opportunity to bring aid, to bring hope. Help and hope. Mm-hmm. I think it's important, the physical, what we are going to be able to provide. But I think freedom is on the verge for them. Mm-hmm. Freedom, spiritually talking about it. I think it's so important for us to be present in this time of history. It's historical. you know, not only the earthquake, but what's happening in Venezuela in the last couple months. You know, we all know what happened. So I think it's very important and is not a coincidence.
29: Real quickly, last question. You guys are experts at this. What are the immediate needs in the situation as you get ready to respond to the crisis for the folks on the ground, on the streets of Caracas?
0: I mean, I can prioritize on food, water, shelter, and medical, I will say. But it's not in that order. I think it is in the same order. People is going to be facing starvation, for sure. There is going to be a short of supplies. Water, the water system is already contaminated or broken, so they're going to need water. Shelter, major need. We're talking about thousands, or even more, hundreds of thousands of people without a roof for the next couple months. And medical attention. All the whole system is collapsing right now. They are not going to be able to supply for the people in country. So that's what they need us, and they need the international community to, you know, to come together and bring aid.
29: Yeah. Thank you, Diego. Really appreciate all your good work. By the way, CBN's Operation Blessing is also delivering hope and help to victims of a quake that devastated the southern Philippines 2 weeks ago. Relief workers there had trouble reaching an indigenous tribe living in a remote mountain village. My colleague Lucille Talusan shows us how Operation Blessing became the answer to their prayers.
12: For decades, the Blaan tribe lived peacefully in Lao, Sarangani province. Then the 7.8 magnitude earthquake struck and destroyed their village.
14: I was so afraid. I cried out to the Lord for help. I grabbed my children and we ran to the plaza. Our house collapsed and the ground cracked everywhere.
15: It was too dangerous to stay because the ground had opened up with wide cracks. We left our homes and moved to a safer area. But there, we lacked food because landslides had washed away our crops. Getting help was difficult because the landslides cut us off and destroyed the roads.
12: Village teacher Jojo Blatang was in the town proper when the quake hit. He quickly traveled by motorcycle as far as he could go, then walked up the mountain to check on his students and their families. Jojo became their only link to the outside world.
16: I saw how miserable their situation was. They were living in makeshift shelters. I posted photos on Facebook and asked for help. People donated food, but they still needed much more.
12: A relative in Manila reached out to Operation Blessing for help. An Operation Blessing team connected with teacher Jojo, who guided them through rough terrain and river crossings to the nearest point accessible by land. There, they distributed relief supplies to all 53 families.
17: These people had to walk for 2 hours through the mountain just to be here, to be able to receive the relief goods that Operation Blessing is giving them. It's been almost 2 weeks since the earthquake struck, but they're saying that this is the first time that an organization has come to be able to reach them and give them much assistance, and that is Operation Blessing.
12: Before receiving their supplies, the Christian tribe worshipped, thanking God for His goodness. An Operation Blessing church partner prayed for them, reminding them that their greatest blessing is their survival, and that God would remain faithful through their hardships.
16: You are a big answer to their prayers. I never expected you would give them so much. Seeing their faces filled with joy makes me so happy. I'm sorry if I told you there was only one stream to cross, when in reality we crossed the river 23 times. I was afraid you might back out, but despite all the difficulties, you still came, and that showed me your heart to truly want to help.
14: We received mats, blankets, canned goods and rice, solar lamps and tents. This is the first time we receive this kind of big blessing. Operation Blessing, thank you.
15: It is God who brought you here because normally relief goods are delivered by helicopter. We thank God for using you to help us, especially for providing tents. We are safer and more comfortable now.
12: For the Blaan tribe, these relief supplies are more than emergency aid. They are a reminder that even in the most remote places, God takes care of His children. Lucille Talusan, CBN News, Sarangani, Philippines.
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29: And welcome back to the broadcast. The film Young Washington tells the early story of George Washington as the commander of the Continental Army that led American colonies to independence, all before serving as the first president of the United States. Ephraim Graham talked to filmmaker John Irwin and actor Kelsey Grammer about the movie.
20: Why can I not become a British officer?
21: Because you are not British, George.
22: There must be a path.
23: There is not for you.
22: So, John, you're a writer and director on this project. How does the George Washington we know from history compare to the George Washington we're seeing this time?
24: You know, as I go on in my career, I've come to the idea that I just want to tell the stories that are most meaningful and life-changing to me.
21: I look forward to changing your opinion.
24: About 10 years ago, I just started reading books on the American Revolution. I think because I couldn't get into Hamilton in New York, and that was an injustice to me. So I'm like, I'm just going to start reading books. And so out of that exercise, I was blown away. I love a great hero's journey. I love a great coming-of-age story. I love an adventure. But it was profoundly moving to me that Washington was not forged in success. He was forged in failure and hardship and tough lessons and loss and risk, and yet he endured, and he kept going, and he kept trying, and he learned, and he kind of assimilated from some of the difficult things he experienced. And I just thought that was such a profound lesson, is like, just keep going. Just don't quit, and learn from what you endure, and just know that if you're in a hard season of life, or if you failed in some way, your mistakes don't have to define you, but they can shape you into the person that you're meant to become.
25: So you have ambition.
26: Since the Crown sent me to serve, I've yet to have a good experience with a colonist.
22: Kelsey, you play Lord Fairfax. Who is Lord Fairfax to George Washington in this phase of his life?
27: He's his benefactor.
1: I sense a storm looming over the Ohio territories.
2: I mean, he's the guy that says, why don't you go try to do something? Here's something. I have an idea you might be capable of greatness. I don't know what it is exactly. Maybe you don't know what it is exactly, but let's both find out. And I think that's the gesture of the scene. That's the drive of the scene we have together and what Lord Fairfax may have had in mind.
1: Much of that territory is unexplored. It's wild, unpredictable, and dangerous.
3: What are you called?
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29: Young Washington, by the way, is in theaters July 3rd. Stay with us, folks. 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
29: 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Superbook Academy, originally developed as a Sunday school curriculum, now offers structured teaching modules aligned with national learning standards in the country for grades 1 through 6. After a successful pilot in 6 elementary schools, the program is now expanding nationwide with 70 schools already registered. In fact, one teacher shared, quote, after watching the video, the children were able to retell the story with great enthusiasm and answer the questions and discussions. Well, folks, that is it for this edition of NewsWatch. We'll see you next time. Goodbye.
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7: This week on Christian World News in Iran, government officials threaten a historic Christian church, demanding they turn over the property and leave or face arrest and imprisonment. Plus, in Nigeria, militant Muslims carry out a bloody attack. At least 31 Christians are killed. And in Europe, thousands of Ukrainian children are held captive in Russia, brainwashed and trained to fight against their own country. We'll tell you about the fight to get them back. Hello, everyone. Welcome to this week's edition of Christian World News. I'm George Thomas. We begin with some very disturbing reports coming out of Iran and the regime's targeting of Christians. St. Peter's Church sits on a site established by American Presbyterian missionaries 150 years ago. It sits right there in downtown Tehran. The site includes a church, a sanctuary, residential buildings, houses, and special housing for elderly Christians. Officials of Iran's Revolutionary Guard Corps recently visited the compound and informed church leaders that the property belongs to the state. And they have 2 weeks to leave or face arrest. Joining us now is Edwin Abnous of Heart for Iran, a powerful Christian ministry that is sending the gospel direct into the Islamic nation. Edwin, great to have you on the broadcast. Let's get right to it. What's the reason that the IRGC is giving for taking over the church?
8: Yes, thank you for having me, George. Yeah. You know, the evangelical churches, unlike the ethnic churches in Iran, like Armenian or Assyrians, are really mission-oriented. So they believe in preaching the gospel to Muslims. And as the result of that, they have a lot of activity in preaching the gospel in a one-on-one fashion. And we know that tens of thousands of mosques have been shot down because of the lack of attendance. And that is what the government, Iranian government, has said. So that is not a good look for the Islamic Republic of Iran to see that people are gravitating towards a different religion. And the reports has come out in 2020 that 1.5% of Iranians, the Muslim backgrounds, have become Christians. And this is comparing to numbers of 500s before the revolution. So the Islamic Republic of Iran has not done a good job to promoting the Islam, and the Christianity is spreading. And the church has evangelical churches and Presbyterian churches as they have a major role, and they don't like it.
7: St. Peter's Church is a place of worship for Syrian and Armenian Christians. And as I mentioned at the top of the broadcast, it also takes care of elderly Christians who live on the site. Edwin, what is going to happen to them?
8: Well, we know that the government does not care what will happen to these people. They don't provide any assistance. As a matter of fact, the Muslim citizens are lacking the provision from the government. So we know that they're not going to be taken care of by the government. But the church itself, being a church, will continue their legacy by caring for those in need. And I believe the Iranian church inside the country, those even who are not in these established buildings, will continue caring for their elderly.
7: You guys have been doing some incredible work over the years inside Iran, broadcasting directly to the Iranian people, millions of them. We are hearing very, very alarming reports of what's happening to the underground church in Iran. They're facing an increased level of persecution. Can you give us some details about that?
8: Yes, and it is true. This has been a systematic persecution continuing from the early years of revolution to these days. Many buildings have been shot down and many pastors have been martyred, and many of them are imprisoned, even ordinary Christian. And, it's back in the day, it started with the Assemblies of God Church and the Presbyterian churches. Now they are more focused on the house churches because the

0: The buildings have been shot down. And these house churches are actively preaching the gospel and evangelizing. And as a matter of fact, the Iranian government, and it's been proven, we know, we have verified facts about this, that they have agents pretending to be Christians, infiltrating into these house churches and trying to be to gather information. And once they figure out what these networks are connected to, which ministries are helping each other, they crack down and then imprison a lot of them. This will continue, especially right now, that if this peace treaty happens, they're going to shift their focus from the international challenges they've been facing in these past 2 months to the churches inside the country. And I expect a lot more arrests.
1: Yeah, real quickly, in the last 30-some seconds that we have, how are the Christians in Iran responding to the news of this peace agreement? Real quickly.
0: The church is being the church and continue its mission, but they had the hope that these 50 years of the religious tyranny would be over, but this is not happening. This is very disheartening with a lot of people, including the church.
1: Yeah. Okay, Edwin, we'll have to leave it there. Edwin Abnous of Heart for Iran, a very, very amazing ministry that's doing great work inside the country. Edwin, thank you so much for joining us.
0: Thank you.
1: You're welcome. Folks, we turn now to Africa. Another very disturbing report. Mass murder of Christians by militant Muslims. There are new reports that Fulani militants in Nigeria killed as many as 22 people in the town of Musheri in Plateau State last Saturday. And just days earlier, another attack in neighboring Kaduna State left 9 people dead. This video shows Reverend Ezekiel Dochomo, an advocate for persecuted Christians, speaking at the burial service in Musheri. The attackers reportedly entered a home, locked the door, and began shooting everyone inside, including a pastor. This report and the video comes to us from iReach Global, a ministry deeply connected to that area. And joining us now is Clint Lyons, Executive Director of iReach Global. Clint, thank you so much for coming on the broadcast and for providing us those details, that video. Tell us, you guys have been doing tremendous work in the region for years. How would you describe the reality facing Christian communities there right now?
2: Well, thank you for having me on, George. I would say that this isn't just a tragedy. It's a pattern. These attacks are no longer isolated. They are becoming expected. We all can almost pinpoint where they're going to happen. And right now, it's looking like the Nigerian government is just simply not responding to the plight of Christians in the area. That's why our iReach Global team, we're on the ground with persecuted Christians in the area. And this is just another incident where Christians have been left unprotected.
1: As I mentioned, you guys have been in the region for quite some time. Tell us, Clint, when attacks like these happen, what are the immediate needs of survivors and displaced families and the folks that you guys have been reaching out to over these years?
2: Yeah, well, of course, as you said, homes are burned, and so people are obviously displaced. And many of them are fortunate to make it to an IDP camp, an internally displaced persons camp. But there, the conditions are many times horrendous. And so iReach Global, our mission is to go in and to lift up and to empower the Christians in this area. And so we do that through sending things like survival kits, where we send food, we send necessities, supplies, and we send Bibles to support Christians. Because that's what they need. And as we hear from them and they receive these kits and as they receive aid, they are just so grateful, not only for the kits themselves, but especially for the Bibles, the God, to have God's word to encourage them.
1: Obviously, you guys are responding in the immediate aftermath with these emergency kits. But I know that you guys at iReach, one of the most important things that you also want to do is trauma counseling and long-term sustainability and providing peace and comfort in that process. I did want to mention that. But I'm curious, why are you not seeing enough action from the Nigerian authorities to protect these vulnerable Christian communities?
2: Well, one thing that Reverend Tshomo in the video that you shared said is that many times because of political alliances, hands are tied. If the president of Nigeria wants to get reelected, then he has to, in a sense, cater to even the more extreme elements in his country. And so that's what we're seeing right now. We're seeing a reluctance to respond when Christians are hurting. In fact, in this very incident, there was a Nigerian army stationed about a mile away, and it took them 2 hours to respond. It was 2 hours. So slaughtering was happening, death was happening, while they sat and did nothing.
1: Okay, Clint, we'll have to leave it there. Clint Lyons with iReach Global. I'm hoping to tag along with you guys in the next couple of weeks to go to some of these hard-hit regions where Christians are suffering, and I look forward to bringing more reports of the good work that you guys are doing there. Clint, thank you so much for coming on the show.
2: Thank you, George.
1: You're welcome. Well, folks, coming up, the thousands of Ukrainian children held captive by Russia and the desperate attempts to get them back home.
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1: Folks, welcome back to Christian World News. Now to an untold story of Russia's war in Ukraine. In areas controlled by Russian forces, thousands of Ukrainian children have been taken from their homes, sent to Russia, and brainwashed against their families and their country. Charlene Aaron highlights the efforts of one group that's working to bring them all back home.
10: Since Russia launched its invasion more than 4 years ago, thousands of Ukrainian children have been taken into captivity.
11: These are the children that have been either deported to Russia or forcibly transferred.
10: Maxim Maximov oversees Bring Kids Back UA, an initiative launched by Ukrainian President Volodymyr Zelensky to identify, locate, and return their children. Although Ukraine confirms more than 20,000 cases, Maximov believes that number may be higher.
11: They have proudly boasted about welcoming, I quote, the Ukrainian children in the amount of 744,000 to Russia.
10: Many of those taken have been stripped of their identities, language, and culture. Children have also been placed in Russian state institutions, forced into military camps, put up for illegal adoption, and more.
12: They are told that the nation of Ukraine doesn't exist, that they have nowhere else to go, that their families have forsaken them. And in other terrible cases, also, we have cases of girls being exposed to sexual violence as well as sex trafficking.
10: To international human rights lawyer Sharanjit Parmar, these abductions should be labeled war crimes.
12: The European Court of Human Rights found that the Russian Federation has been violating children's right to family and right to their personal status as a result of these abductions whilst living under occupation. We also have seen the International Criminal Court issue arrest warrants against Vladimir Putin and Irina Belilova, who's the Child Rights Commissioner, who has openly declared having transferred Ukrainian children into areas under Russian control and with Russian families.
10: A coalition of countries, including the United States, is working to secure the return of these children.
11: The First Lady of the United States, Melania Trump, have been very much involved in this issue, not only raising its visibility to the new level, making sure that every policymaker on the planet Earth is aware that this is happening, but also have been contributing directly to 3 dozen returns. So 3 dozen kids and families have been reunited back in Ukraine in safety and in comfort with the assistance, with direct involvement of the United States.
10: The State Department has pledged $25 million to find and return children, while also providing critical resources to help those rescued heal.
11: There are multiple services provided across medical needs, psychological needs, humanitarian needs. It is most important that they are provided with a good environment.
10: Charlene Aaron, CBN News.
1: Thank you, Charlene. During the Soviet era, churches in Eastern Europe were restricted or closed altogether. For decades, Lithuanians lived under this oppression. Today, many of them are recovering their religious heritage as part of their national identity. CBN News reporter Caitlin Burke reports from the capital city of Vilnius.
13: In 1940, during the Soviet occupation, many of the churches here in Vilnius, Lithuania, were taken by the Soviet Union and turned into prisons, storage facilities, even asylums. But today, many of those same churches have been restored as Lithuanians take back not only their history, but their identity.
14: Catholicism was always a part of our identity. And of course, by removing one part of the identity, it's way easier to attack the rest of it.
13: Walking the capital city streets, signs of the Soviet Union's 50-year occupation are especially evident in its churches.
14: The church has this power of truth, power of resistance, power of inspiring people to choose the right thing. And when you attack that, you have all the strong weapons.
13: Many of the churches were so destroyed or modified that after Lithuania regained its independence in 1990, there was no funding for repairs, so they sat vacant. That's what happened with the Church of the Blessed Virgin Mary of Consolation.
15: This church was built 250 years ago. During Second World War, it was so destroyed that Soviets decided to destroy it completely. And after somebody had this idea to make here storage for vegetables, and so they made 3 floors. And after our liberation, what to do with church with 3 floors?
13: The answer came in the form of the police department's chief chaplain. Father Algirdas Tuliatas needed a building for his police community. When this church was presented to him, God put an important message on his heart.
15: It will come your time. Wait, it will come your time. This church, like this church prayer. And I thought, okay, not only priests search. A searching place for community, but also church. Wait for and for his priest 100 years. So for me, it was like push. Okay, I will try to do something. And we began.
13: Father Tuliatas and his team turned the upper floor into their sanctuary, the middle floor becoming a place for discipleship courses, and the bottom floor is now a restaurant that employs people with disabilities.
15: So now these 3 floors became now, then I think, how to live with 1 floor.
13: Across the city, other vacant churches destroyed during the occupation are also now getting new life and slowly being returned to the Lithuanian people.
15: It's like a monument of our fragile liberty. How fragile is liberty and how easy you can lose it and how easy you can forget what was. So for me, it's like monument of our freedom.
14: That's our heritage. We were deprived of it, and we don't even know about some of it. Well, it's our inheritance. We have to learn about ourselves from those churches, about our culture, about our history, about what was important for our previous generations.
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1: Up next, when an earthquake struck the Philippines, CBN's Operation Blessing became the lifeline for a remote mountain community. That story in a moment.
17: Something has been happening on campuses across the nation.
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19: It's just getting started.
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1: Welcome back to the broadcast, folks. 2 weeks after a powerful earthquake struck the southern Philippines, some survivors have they've received little to no assistance. One of those communities is an indigenous tribe living in a remote mountain village. Lucille Talusan shows us how CBN's Operation Blessing became the answer to their prayers.
27: For decades, the Blaan tribe lived peacefully in Lao, Sarangani province. Then the 7.8 magnitude earthquake struck and destroyed their village.
28: I was so afraid. I cried out to the Lord for help. I grabbed my children and we ran to the plaza. Our house collapsed and the ground cracked everywhere.
29: It was too dangerous to stay because the ground had opened up with wide cracks. We left our homes and moved to a safer area. But there, we lacked food because landslides had washed away our crops. Getting help was difficult because the landslides cut us off and destroyed the roads.
27: Village teacher Jojo Blatang was in the town proper when the quake hit. He quickly traveled by motorcycle as far as he could go, then walked up the mountain to check on his students and their families. Jojo became their only link to the outside world.
30: I saw how miserable their situation was. 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
31: These people had to walk for 2 hours through the mountain just to be here, to be able to receive the relief goods that Operation Blessing is giving them. 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
30: 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I never expected you would give them so much. Seeing their faces filled with joy makes me so happy. 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I was afraid you might back out, but despite all the difficulties, you still came, and that showed me your heart to truly want to help.
28: We received mats, blankets, canned goods and rice, solar lamps and tents. This is the first time we received this kind of big blessing. Operation Blessing, thank you.
29: 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We thank God for using you to help us, especially for providing tents. We are safer and more comfortable now.
27: For the Blaan tribe, these relief supplies are more than emergency aid. They are a reminder that even in the most remote places, God takes care of His children. Lucille Talusan, CBN News, Sarangani, Philippines.
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3: Finally this week, a new study confirms the power of prayer. Research conducted by the University of Maryland School of Medicine found that 5 minutes of in-person prayer improved a patient's physical and mental health. The report presents results of a 5-minute Christian proximal intercessory prayer. It states that in addition to medicine, prayer can be used to relieve physical pain and treat anxiety, producing immediate and long-lasting effects. That is the power of prayer. Folks, that is it for this week's edition of Christian World News. Thank you so much for joining us. Until next week, from all of us, goodbye. And as always, God bless you.
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14: Well, welcome to the 700 Club. Yesterday, the Supreme Court issued two key decisions on immigration. First, the court ruled the Trump administration has the authority to end temporary protected status for certain refugees living in the U.S.
15: Hundreds of thousands of Haitian and Syrian immigrants could now face deportation. Washington correspondent Caitlin Burke has the story.
16: The immigrants impacted by this case were granted temporary protected status under a law passed by Congress in 1990. The program allows the Homeland Security Secretary to let people from certain countries remain and work in the U.S. when conditions back home make it unsafe to return. That same law also gives the secretary the authority to end those protections.
17: Temporarily give people protection while the country's in turmoil or after they suffer a hurricane.
16: The Trump administration first announced its plans to end TPS for Haiti in the summer of 2025 and for Syria that fall. Those decisions were put on hold by lower courts until Thursday's Supreme Court decision.
18: The decision creates that type of panic in a sense that people in our community are wondering what the best action to do now.
16: Viles Dorsonville and his wife run a support center for Haitians in Springfield, Ohio. They're also now at risk of deportation.
6: They are just TPS holders and asylum seekers. So we'll be relying on our asylum. We have a work permit on the asylum that we will continue to work. We will continue to do what we got to do, but we don't know how long.
16: Thursday's ruling was 6-3. The majority said Congress gave the Homeland Security Secretary broad discretion over temporary protected status, including when to terminate it. Justice Sonia Sotomayor strongly disagreed, taking the unusual step of reading her dissent aloud from the bench, saying in part, quote, "The consequences of today's decision are predictable. More people will die. More people will turn back and be subjected to violence because of something they cannot or should not have to change about themselves, such as their race, religion, nationality, or political opinion." Following Sotomayor's comments, Justice Samuel Alito, who read the majority decision, remarked that had he known she planned to read her dissent from the bench, he would have said more in defense of the majority's decision. In a second immigration case Thursday, the high court ruled to continue allowing the Trump administration to turn away some asylum seekers at the U.S.-Mexico border, a policy that's been used by both Democratic and Republican administrations. Caitlin Burke, CBN News, Washington.
14: Well, let me break down these two decisions for you. One has to do with temporary protected status, which allows people to live and work in the United States. As long as there's some kind of recognition, they're in a protected status and could possibly get asylum here in the United States. So that's a temporary asylum as long as the TPS stays in force. But it's become sort of forever temporary protected status. In the two cases that were subject to the court, one was from Syria. That temporary protected status started all the way back in 2012 in the outbreak of their civil war. In that civil war, 500,000 people lost their lives and over 6 million people left the country. So you look at that and go, what a horrific thing. And okay, temporary protected status. But here we are in 2026. Is it still viable? Haiti's even longer. That was the earthquake of 2010. So 16 years later, you're still claiming temporary protected status because of an earthquake in 2010. I think the court rightly decided if the Homeland Security Secretary wants to revoke that, that's within the power of the administration. And when you consider that in the election, immigration was one of the number one issues, the open southern border, the number of people flooding into the country, some accounts as high as 20 million. You know, when you look at that, and today our border is effectively closed. So to hear this kind of language from the dissenting justices, and then on top of it to read the dissent and not announce to the majority you're going to do that, that shows how great this divide is. The other case turned on the definition, if you can believe this, this is what lawyers do, they argue about words. And the word was, what does the word in mean when you apply for asylum? So if you are in the United States and apply for asylum, you now have other protections within the immigration law. And what the administration wants to do is to say, we're not going to let you in. We're going to block you at the border so you can't take advantage of that statute and apply for asylum once you are in the United States. That's what got the dissent so upset and saying, well, people are going to die because you're going to absolutely prohibit them from taking advantage of our laws. Again, that was the election issue. And I don't understand courts that want to say we're some super legislature. And when we have cases before us where our decision is life and death, we're going to change our ruling and try to change the law. Congress was quite clear in the law that the administration gets to interpret it and enforce it. We've had administrations that did not enforce our immigration law. That election happened. There's another election coming this fall. I don't understand the dissent here. I do agree with the majority, but it's going to impact a lot of people. Just on the Haitian-Syrian, we're talking about 1 million people who are living in the United States today, just from those two countries, under this temporary protected status. Now, when that is now revoked and the court has decided it's okay for the Homeland Secretary to revoke it, well, now every single one of them is subject to expulsion. That's a very real impact on very real people. But that is what happens in elections. New administrations come in. They have their view, and they enforce the law. At least at this time, they're saying, we want to enforce the law. We actually want to have a border, and we actually want to enforce immigration. Well, in other news, the United States and Iran are sending mixed signals about the Strait of Hormuz. George Thomas has that story and more from the CBN newsroom. George?
3: Thank you, Gordon. That's right. Just days after Washington and Tehran reached a new agreement to open the strait and reduce regional tensions, Iran and the U.S. are now sending sharply different messages. In fact, Iran's Islamic Revolutionary Guards are warning commercial ships, while the U.S. officials insist international navigation will remain free. Paul Strand brings us that story from Jerusalem.
19: The Revolutionary Guard struck a Singapore-flagged cargo ship in the Strait of Hormuz using a drone, according to U.S. officials. The strike hit the vessel's bridge near Oman's coast. British maritime authorities report no injuries but confirm damage to the ship. The warning led the International Maritime Organization to suspend its operation to move hundreds of stranded ships out of the Persian Gulf while it reassesses security conditions. Arsenio Dominguez, IMO Secretary General, said evacuation process was paused to reconfirm that the necessary safety guarantees continue to be in place for the ships on our evacuation list and all those in the region. Hours before the strike, the Revolutionary Guard Navy announced that safe passage through the Strait of Hormuz is only possible via the routes designated by the Islamic Republic of Iran. Meanwhile, in Bahrain, Secretary of State Marco Rubio met with Gulf Cooperation Council foreign ministers and the Saudi foreign minister. Rubio said the U.S. and Gulf states will ensure there are no tolls charged on ships moving through the Strait of Hormuz.
20: We want and will not be making any decisions or commitments that in any way undermines the prosperity, stability, or security of our Gulf partners.
19: Rubio also warned Iran against interfering with commercial shipping.
20: If that stops, then we're going to have a problem.
19: Even as Iran's Revolutionary Guards escalated pressure on shipping in the Strait of Hormuz, the Trump administration opened a direct military channel with Iran's forces. Vice President J.D. Vance said that a new deconfliction mechanism had been established during negotiations in Bergenstock, Switzerland. The Islamic Revolutionary Guard Corps and U.S. Central Command will meet in Doha, Qatar, to establish a deconfliction mechanism aimed at preventing military escalation and implementing agreements covering the Strait of Hormuz and the regional ceasefire. Vance said in a podcast with Unheard, one of the things we wanted to come out with was a channel on the Iranian side for reducing conflict, which we did. They were like, okay, fine, we'll send somebody from the IRGC to go hang out in Doha with somebody from CENTCOM. And that's how we're going to settle a lot of these disputes. The United States continues to designate the Revolutionary Guard as a foreign terrorist organization, even as U.S. Central Command prepares for direct coordination with it. And the new conflict prevention channel for Lebanon would exclude Israel and limit Israeli military action to only responding to imminent threats rather than to the broader category of emerging threats. Vance indicated that Hezbollah would be part of the conversation between Israel, Lebanon, and other partners in the region. Israel has opposed any Iranian role in post-war arrangements because of Tehran's backing of Hezbollah. Israeli Prime Minister Benjamin Netanyahu issued a statement stressing,
21: my stance is firm on our remaining in the security zone in southern Lebanon for as long as is required to protect the residents of the north and all citizens of the state.
19: Paul Strand, CBN News.
3: Thank you, Paul. Turning now to the aftermath of those devastating earthquakes in Venezuela, the death toll now has hit 589 and is expected to climb, with nearly 3,000 people injured and thousands more still missing. The earthquakes happened near Venezuela's northern coast. A 7.2 quake hit, followed 39 seconds later by a massive 7.5 quake just miles away. Rescue teams continue working to find survivors. Relief efforts are also on the way, including CBN's Operation Blessing. I spoke with Diego Traverso, the senior director of Operation Blessing's Global Disaster Response, about what they'll be taking to provide help in Venezuela.
1: Shelter and medical, we're taking a bit of everything. So some water equipment, filtration equipment, chlorination equipment to sanitize and you know, clean water, basically. That's going to be top priority. We're bringing some our doctor from Brazil, putting together our medical teams with some partners, too. Natan from Israel is coming, too.
3: Gordon, by the way, that 7.5 quake was the strongest to hit Venezuela since 1900.
14: There's back-to-back blows of earthquakes that were, by any scale, are incredible magnitude, and hundreds dead so far. We need to provide whatever aid we can to help those people. They've been suffering under what is essentially a Marxist dictatorship for so long. The poverty is incredible there. They've had their own exodus of people leaving because of the economic conditions within the country. And now to have this blow is absolutely incredible. 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So let's do our part. 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
14: Well, Candy has been singing on stages around the world for more than 70 years, and she's showing no signs of slowing down. Younger audiences are now discovering her music on TikTok. Ephraim Graham has this look at how faith has fueled her young heart.
23: Amazing grace.
24: When Candy Staton sings Amazing Grace, it's more than just an old hymn. It's her life's journey. From Hanceville, Alabama, to becoming the singer and songwriter, often celebrated as the First Lady of Southern Soul.
23: My first record was I'd Rather Be an Old Man's Sweetheart Than a Young Man's Fool. Oh, my God. It went 700,000 because they thought I was Aretha.
25: Wow.
23: Before they knew who I really was.
24: With more than 30 studio albums, her hits span R&B, disco, and gospel. Her latest...
26: It's gonna rain. You better get ready. And better send my...
24: Back to My Roots just earned her another Grammy nomination.
27: Where were you when you get the news that your latest project is nominated for a Grammy?
23: That was the last thing I was expecting to hear.
27: Really?
23: Years? I had four nominations, mm-hmm. but I never got a, you know, never won.
27: Uh-huh. I love the whole entire project. I will say, while we're talking about the tracks on the project, mm-hmm. one that makes me cry is not you singing, but when you talk about 1963.
23: Oh, my God. Yes. I was there. I was there. We were there that Sunday. It was a Sunday morning. We were guests at this local church. Mm. And we were in Birmingham, and I had two little boys, Marcel and Marcus.
27: Wow.
23: And I was pregnant with my third little boy. Mm. And we were there, and I had already sung, preparing for the pastor to preach. Mm. And this deacon burst through the door, and he said, "Get up and get out now." He said, there's been a catastrophe. Down the street, he said, "There four little girls just got killed. You know, 16th Street Baptist
27: yeah,
23: Church
27: right.
23: just got blown up." And he said, "Y'all need to get out, because it's a mess. It's a mess, and you got to go through Birmingham to get to where you're going." Four little girls lost their lives. Little Cynthia West. Little Carol Robinson. Little Denise McNair and little Adam A. Collins. Well, we got downtown. It was a mess. People were throwing bottles. People were breaking in stores. People were pushing cars over. The black people pushing mm-hmm. the white cars.
27: Right. Understood.
23: I'm just going to be real.
27: Yeah.
23: But the black cars, they would say, y'all can go. Y'all can just go.
27: Mm-hmm.
23: But they were so angry at the KKK. Until it was horrible. Somehow through prayer and keeping our minds focused on God, he brought us through that. Ooh.

0: toes.
1: What do you think it is about what you have done?
0: Mm-hmm.
1: You've been in this industry now 7 decades, I guess it would be safe to
0: say. 75 years.
1: 75 years.
0: Mm-hmm.
1: That's allowed you to last, because mm-hmm. it hasn't all been good,
0: mm-mm.
1: but you're still doing this.
0: Yeah. I'm going to do it until the Lord calls me home. That's my job.
1: Mm-hmm.
0: He gave me a purpose, and I'm standing on that purpose. I'm standing firm. Nothing can stop me. I've had all kinds of obstacles. Satan has tried every trick in the book to kill me, because he can't kill me, because God ain't gonna let him.
1: Mm-hmm.
0: Been through cancer. I've been through divorces. I've been through hard times. I've been through everything that you can imagine. I'm a mother of 5 grown children that I was a single mom that had to raise them by myself. Because, you see, one thing about me, you got to understand, I'm not going to take it. See, I'm not taking a lot of stuff a lot of people would take. And when you start to put your hands on me, I'm out of there. I'm not going to wait around and wait for you y'all to say ashes to ashes and dust to dust.
1: Mm-hmm.
0: I'm not going to wait around for that.
2: God's grace sustained Candy in the toughest times. He even used her greatest pain to produce her biggest hit.
3: What's the sense in sharing this one and only life? Ending up just another lost and lonely wife.
1: Young hearts run free. You're still known for it. You've got the kids
0: always
1: singing
0: will.
1: It now.
0: That song will never go. Well, actually, I was with this abusive husband. He
1: mm-hmm.
0: was a gangster. I've married some horrible people.
1: Mm-hmm.
0: But you know what? It was all in my journey to make me strong as I am today.
1: Amen.
0: I'm still alive at 86. And David was my first producer with mm-hmm. Warner Brothers. And I would sit there and talk to him. I said, David, hey, man, what can I do with this? I said, this guy said he was going to kill my kids. And he said, he'd be writing. He just kept writing. I'm like, what is he writing? He said, David had fasted 40 days. And he said, I asked God to give me a song that would never go away.
1: Wow.
0: Give me a song that would never go away. He said, this song will never end. You're going to have a song forever. Generations after generations will be able to sing this song. The reason it's so much feeling in it, I sung my whole story in 3 minutes. And it started, the music started. I sung it down once. Just once. And he said, you can come in now. I got what I want. And that's how Young Hearts Run Free was birthed.
2: 50 years later, the song is still finding new audiences. And God's amazing grace is keeping Candy and her voice to continue sharing it. Ephraim Graham, CBN News, Los Angeles, California.
4: Terry just said at 86, she looks great. So you go, Candy. Just understand that song. Young Hearts Run Free. I've heard that. I've heard it for a very long time. But to hear the backstory, that it was birthed in prayer and fasting, somebody saying, I'm going to fast for 40 days. I'm going to ask God Almighty to give me a song that will never go away, that will take my entire life, all the hurt that I've gone through, all of the discrimination, the hatred, the bombings, all of that. And I'm going to put it down into a song, Young Hearts Run Free. Isn't that incredible? Let's return to that same spirit, that no matter what difficulty we're facing today, and it just everywhere I turn, it just seems to be there's yet another problem, yet another earthquake, yet another disaster, yet another instance of somebody hating somebody else for really no reason. And you look at all of these things. God, can you come? Can we fast and pray before you? And can you please heal our land and bring us back to you? Can you give us songs that will do that? Can you give us leaders that can do that? Can you heal us? Can you restore us? We're getting ready to celebrate 250 years of independence. Let Candy's story inspire you that, yes, indeed, we can make it through. When you look back at the 1960s, the civil rights movement, the obvious discrimination throughout the country, there was real focus on the South, but it was throughout the country. How do we change? Well, we did change from that. We can change again. But it requires us to pray and to really intercede. God, can you help us? Can you help us be young hearts that can run free? Terry?
5: Well, up next, they were heroes, rabbis, spies, and they answered the call when our nation needed them the most. Get their stories as we take you inside the new film, Jewish Patriots of the American Revolution. That's next.

0: When the righteous are in authority, the people rejoice. That proverb, written centuries ago, is still true today. Righteous leadership brings revival and rejoicing. Let's pray not only for those currently serving in office, but for future leaders that God is raising up. He's raising up a generation to serve and govern. So let's cover them in prayer as well. Lord, you're speaking to the hearts of young people today, preparing them for the significant responsibility of leadership in our nation's capital. Lord, guide their steps, anoint them for service, and touch their hearts. And for those in office today, we pray they make room for your spirit to move, that they desire godly wisdom for every decision, and that you cultivate a deep passion in their heart to govern under your authority. It's in Jesus' name we pray. Amen.
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3: 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From the rabbi of the revolution to the accidental spy, their heroism and bravery helped shape our country in its earliest days. Now their story is being told in a brand new documentary from CBN Films.
4: We also had members who fought in the war, who served in Washington's army to fight for the cause of liberty.
5: They fought in the revolution to defend the idea of American independence. James Madison sort of turned to him, finding ways to get money to the revolutionaries, making sure that army is staffed and supplied. He is doing some of that espionage work for the revolution. He's able to identify British intelligence agents. So he becomes part of Washington's spy network while he's a prisoner of war. After they've served in the army, they look forward to a government which gives to bigotry no sanction, to persecution no assistance. And from that, they develop a message essentially saying, we have fought and we have helped make this country, and now we ask that our rights be recognized.
6: Washington's words are powerful because they express an idea of a world that's different from the one everybody grew up in. All the government expects from you is that you hold yourself as a good citizen and do your duty as a citizen.
7: This was absolutely unheard of throughout the world. All other governments up until this time had a mandated state religion.
5: Is this going to be a place where you can be free to say what you want about God?
7: This ideal of religious freedom is going to be part of the government, but is it really meant for everyone?
6: And so that prejudice and intolerance had been kind of part of their story.
7: It's an American history story, and it's relevant for everybody.
3: Well, joining us for more on this is the writer, director of Jewish Patriots of the American Revolution, Aaron Zimmerman. And Aaron, it's always a pleasure to have you with us.
8: It's always great to be here.
3: Let's talk about how big of a minority they were. I mean, it was like less than 1/10 of 1/10 of 1% of the total population of the colonies, but they seemed to have an outsized impact on the conduct of the war, the revolution. They were funding it. What surprised you most about the Jewish population of the colonies?
8: Well, everything surprised me because colonial history is not so much my area. As you know, most of my work is in Israel. So this was a whole education for me. And I think I went back into what Jewish life was like in Europe because I wanted to know why were they so intent on being in this country? Why were they on the patriot side? And you have to look at what they faced in Europe at the time. I mean, in Rome was controlled by the Vatican until 1870. Italy wasn't even a country. And until then, the Vatican controlled what the Jewish treatment was. So they lived in their own ghetto. Right. They walled it up, made the Jews pay for the wall.
3: It was like a swamp.
8: Yeah, it was down by on the banks of the river. So, you know, typhus, malaria, too many people in one quarter. When they left the quarter, you know, if you think Adolf Hitler invented the yellow star, he did not. When the Jews left the ghetto, they had to wear yellow. The men had to wear a pointy yellow hat that looked ridiculous, and the women had to wear a yellow scarf. Why yellow? It's the color the prostitutes wore in the Middle Ages. So they were known for that. Any way that they could humiliate the Jewish people, they did.

0: every year in Rome, the rabbi, the chief rabbi, would have to go bow and scrape to the main, you know, one of the main governors of Rome. And what they would do after that is he would turn around and the governor would kick him in the backside and say, okay, that's your sign that the Jews can spend another year here in the city. So Jews faced varying degrees of this treatment all over Europe. So, of course, when there's a new world that's just getting started, a new nation, no religious restrictions, you can bet they jumped on board. And so that's what really, I think a lot of people don't have the context of what they faced before that and how wonderful America was for them.
1: Most people don't know that the Continental Army would have run out of money without Jewish support. And Jewish merchants coming to their rescue, Chaim Solomon being the main one, and George Washington specifically calling for him, saying, go find him, because we need it in order to pay the soldiers.
0: Absolutely. There were a lot of, this is one thing that did surprise me. Because I don't study it much. You don't think of America not having a navy. Mm-hmm. But we didn't have a navy back then. We didn't have ships. So all of the shippers up and down the East Coast entered the fight. They would go bring supplies, carry supplies, run the British blockades, fight with the British ships sometimes. And a lot of those men were Jewish because Jewish people came over here and they went into business. They went into shipping because that's what they knew from Europe. That's the industry that they were allowed to have in Europe. Weren't allowed to be farmers, weren't allowed to own land, weren't allowed to be teachers, weren't allowed in university. The only things they were allowed to do was be kind of money lenders and businessmen. So they brought that over here and they were extremely successful and God really used them and used that success and they poured that into the country. Sadly, the country didn't pay them back very well.
1: No, they died bankrupt.
0: Really dreadful. Well, one of them did. A few of them went bankrupt. Three that I know of went bankrupt. The other two lived long enough to rebuild their businesses after the war. Unfortunately, you mentioned Chaim Solomon. Chaim Solomon died just 2 years after the war ended. He got typhus and died prematurely and left his family with a lot of debt. And his family petitioned the government all the way up through the Civil War to try to get this money back.
1: And never got paid.
0: No, but the Senate passed a resolution in 1864, finally, because you can imagine getting receipts with no computers. Here we have all this paperwork from in the middle of the war. His sons got it all. Sons died. Grandsons carry on this fight. Finally, in 1864, the Senate passed a resolution and said, yes, we owe you this amount. We see it. We'll give it to you from any monies not already allocated. So it's the middle of the Civil War. All the money's allocated. So this poor guy, what we gave him was a statue in Chicago and a commemorative stamp at the Bicentennial. Shabby treatment.
1: They didn't just fund, but they also fought.
0: Yeah.
1: So there was one specific one who got injured in battle and then becomes a spy.
0: Yeah.
1: Tell us about him.
0: This is a case of bloom where you're planted. You know, you never know where you'll be and what you can do, even in bed. There's a young man named Solomon Bush. He was noted as one of the richest Jewish families in Philadelphia. So he took a musket ball to the thigh in a battle, and they sent him home. The British said, well, he's going to die anyway, so let's not bother imprisoning him. Let him go die in his father's house. But he didn't die. And so he was sitting by the window with his crutch, doing nothing all day, because, of course, no TV, nothing, internet. He's looking out the window and he sees British men and Hessians who are on the same side. And then he sees this American guy. And he's going, I wonder what's going on there. So he listens and he writes down everything. And he discovers that this man is a spy in Washington's very tent. And he's giving all this information to the British and to the Germans. So he writes it down. He gets the information to Washington and he keeps doing that because he's sitting. Philadelphia by then is taken over by the British. And so he has done all of this work, saved Washington. They kicked the spy out, and so he's made a lieutenant colonel after he was supposed to die. He goes back, and now he's an officer.
1: One of the surprising things to me about the film is a father-son being captured and then being persecuted for their faith by the British. Mm-hmm. That it just seemed to me to be horrific. What ultimately happened to them?
0: Well, this is a great story, I thought. And this is, I'm going to try not to draw parallels. Right now, I'm studying for another project, the British treatment of the Jews in the 1940s. Mm. Very similar. This is a thing where you go the extra mile to get their Achilles heel and to make them extra miserable. And clearly, I don't for some reason, the Jewish or the British people knew kosher laws. So when this father and son were imprisoned, they served them all pork. So if you know anything about Judaism, not only can you not have pork, you can never eat off the plate again that had the pork on it or use the utensils. When I lived in Jerusalem, my rental apartment had two dishwashers because even if you wash it, it's still not clean. So you have a dishwasher for the meat dishes and a dishwasher for the dairy. So when the two men wouldn't eat the pork, the British soldier basically told them, you know, take all their silverware, all their knives, forks, everything, rub the pork grease all over it so they could never use these, which is just particularly cruel, you know. And we know this because imprisoned with them was an American minister. And he's writing all this in his diary and he's saying, wow, I love these men are really bearing this with great elegance and with joy, and they're amazing. And so he's telling all these details, and we have his diary, which is how we know his story.
1: And the amazing thing to me is they kept true.
0: They did.
1: They kept kosher.
0: Yeah.
1: And sustained themselves. Mm-hmm. You know, God sustained them during the middle of it.
0: Well,
1: let's turn to modern day and why I think it's so important for this film to be coming out right now. I think there's a narrative developing in our political discourse that somehow or other, if you're Zionist, if you're a Jewish Zionist, that you're somehow disloyal to America, that your allegiance is with Israel, and you're against America. I'm hearing that now being expressed, and it really is disturbing to me. Mm-hmm. What's your hope for this film to do to change that narrative?
0: Well, my hope is for people to see what the Jewish people have done for us before we were even a country. I mean, we do have all these, like you said, people who funded the war, people who fought the war, people who were spies with the Sons of Liberty, people who gave everything, their homes, families, fortunes for this country. That didn't stop after the American Revolution. Look at what Jewish people have done for us. Jewish Americans. I mean, okay, all of America, we are 100% polio free. Why are we polio free? Because of Jonas Salk, a Jewish American. You know, why do we have Wi-Fi and Bluetooth today? You and I like old movies, so you'll know her, Hedy Lamarr.
1: Yeah.
0: You've heard this story. Hedy Lamarr was the most gorgeous woman ever to be on the silver screen.
1: She's a genius.
0: And a genius. And she partnered with a music composer, and they developed this frequency hopping technology that is the basis for Bluetooth and Wi-Fi today. So there's another one. Levi Strauss, founder of the Blue Jean, creator of the Blue Jeans. You know, Irving Berlin, God Bless America, White Christmas. You name it, you know, what is it? Something like 36% of all the Nobel Prizes are won by Jewish people. The technology, and here's one the boys will like, Stanley Lieber. You know who that is?
1: No, that's a new one on me.
0: Okay, Stanley Lieber. You might know him as Stan Lee.
1: Yeah.
0: Invented the Hulk, created the Hulk and the X-Men and all of that. You know, Marvel Comics' biggest creative director. Jewish Americans are everywhere making our lives better. So I don't understand. And they are only 2% of our population, by the way. So for people who say they're taking over everything, give me a break. It's 2%. But they get 70% of the anti-Semitism, or 70% of the hate crimes in America are anti-Semitic. And it's an outsized reaction. It's terrible. I hope that people will watch this and say, hey, they were right with us. They were here probably before most, you know, Christian people's parents were. They were here making a difference, and they still are. And if you stop listening to, you know, TikTok and some of the things that are being taught in our universities, which are funded, by the way, by foreign Arab countries. So that's why you're hearing that.
1: All right. The film's very important. Aaron, thank you for being with us.
0: Thank you.
1: The film's called Jewish Patriots of the American Revolution. It releases Monday, July 6th. You can get more information by going to cbn.com/Jewish Patriots. You'll have an opportunity to stream it right to your own home, either through a smart app or through the CBN Family app. And it will be available for you for a gift of any dollar amount. I want you to encourage you. Please watch it. It will change your view, and it'll definitely inform you of what the Jews did to give us our freedoms. We'll be right back right after this.
2: We also had members who fought in the war to fight for the cause of liberty.
3: Making sure that army is staffed and supplied. He's able to identify British intelligence agents and send that information on to Washington. After they've served in the army, they look forward to a government which gives to bigotry no sanction, to persecution no assistance.
4: Washington's words are powerful because they express an idea of a world that's different from the one everybody grew up in.
5: This ideal of religious freedom is going to be part of the government, but is it really meant for everyone?
3: Is this going to be a place where you can be free to say what you want about God?
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10: Welcome back, folks, to the 700 Club for the CBN Newsbreak. In Africa, more bloody attacks against Christians by militant Muslims. New reports say Fulani militants in Nigeria killed as many as 22 people in the town of Musheri in Plateau State last Saturday. This video shows Reverend Ezekiel Dochoma, an advocate for persecuted Christians, speaking at the burial service. The attackers reportedly entered a home, locked the door, and began shooting everyone inside, including a pastor. This report and the video comes to us from iReach Global, a ministry deeply connected to the area. CBN's Operation Blessing is helping people break out of poverty. In a small village in Thailand, 36-year-old Sompong turned to prayer after he could barely keep his family afloat with back-breaking labor. He asked God to help him start a small motorbike repair shop. His local church leaders saw his discipline and faith and turned to a micro-enterprise support group made possible by Operation Blessing. They provided him everything he needed to start his shop. He made a commitment to God. He would let God oversee the marketing and management while he would give it his all and honor God with his time. Within weeks, the shop grew beyond what anyone had expected. Sompong left his night job and made enough money to support his family, pay his debts, and give to his church. You can find out all the more incredible stuff that Operation Blessing is doing, their great work, by going to their website at obi.org. Gordon and Terry will be back with more of the 700 Club right after this.
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18: Yan Hong's parents asked their doctors for help. Then they consulted with spirits. No one could save their daughter until you paid for Yan Hong's heart surgery and introduced her family to the one true God.
19: 8-year-old Yan Hong has always been strong and independent.
20: If I have a problem, I try to solve it. Like if my school bag has a hole in it, I fix it myself.
19: Then one winter, her chest started hurting.
21: I saw her holding her chest and breathing heavy. The doctor at the village clinic said her pain was just from coughing hard. He gave her some medicine, but she kept crying and holding her chest and saying her heart hurt.
20: It was like a needle pricking my heart. One day at school, I thought I was going to faint. It was like a pair of big hands tearing my heart apart.
19: The Lees took Yan Hong to the hospital where she was diagnosed with a hole in her heart. And as it grew, Yan Hong got worse.
20: I couldn't walk a long way anymore because my heart ached so much. I was short of breath, dizzy, and nauseous.
21: Her lips were purple, her face was pale, and her forehead was sweaty. Her legs couldn't even support her.
22: I always hugged her and told her not to be afraid, but I could feel her heart beating really fast.
19: Yan Hong needed surgery, yet the Lees are poor farmers and couldn't afford it. In search of help, Mr. Lee went to a sacred tree that was said to be the home of a snake fairy.
21: I said, "Snake fairy, please make my daughter healthy." But Yan Hong didn't recover. The disease infected her lungs to the point they stuck together. The doctor warned us that if she didn't get surgery right away, she could die. But no one would lend us money.
19: Then a friend told the Lees about Operation Blessing. And thanks to you, Yan Hong got the surgery she needed.
21: My daughter is so much better now.
20: My heart doesn't hurt anymore.
22: Yan Hong is like a different person. Her eyes are bright and she smiles and says, "I'm not tired at all." We are all so happy she's healthy.
21: Operation Blessing told us there's only one true God, and that's Jesus.
20: They said if I have problems in the future, I can pray to God and He'll help me.
21: Thank you so much to the donors at Operation Blessing. We will always remember your kindness.
18: Can you imagine being in a situation that's really a life or death situation, and the only thing you know that you can do or try is to go light candles to a snake god because you don't know any better? You had such an opportunity in this moment, and it happens all the time, 700 Club members, to bring both healing and truth to people who have never had it before. Thank you. Thank you that this little girl's life was saved. Thank you that this family has come to know the one true living God and is in relationship with Him now. That happens when you join the 700 Club. 65 cents a day, $20 a month. 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We have other levels there. You can see the 1,000 Club. We have a 2,500 club. We have the founders at the bottom of that list. Ask God what He'd have you to do. 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You can join that way, cbn.com, or you can call us. We'd love to talk to you, 1-800-700-7000. But call today because there are so many families like this, children like this, with medical needs. We're there, and we're doing it in the name of Jesus with your generosity and kindness. So join us, won't you? We say thank you. Gordon?
0: Well, up next, time to answer your email questions. Erica writes in, what does it mean when you see invisible Bible wording? Am I seeing into a different world? Well, I don't know who's going to answer that one, but we'll be right back, so don't go away.
7: I believe that this teaching is for anybody who has a heart for America.
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18: Time for some email questions, and this first one Gordon mentioned a moment ago. It's from Erica, who says, hi, 700 Club. My question is, what does it mean when you see invisible Bible wording that you can see from your eyes for 1 to 2 minutes and it goes away? Is that something I'm seeing into a different world or something?
0: Erica, the short answer is I don't know, because I'm not experiencing it with you. Hopefully you're not saying you've been weighed in the balance and found wanting. So are there instances in the Bible where things are written onto walls and, you know, it's evident to everyone in the room? There's a phenomenon on your retina where if you're looking at something for a long period of time, that image stays with you. So my question is, were you just reading the Bible and now you're looking away and what you just read is now a retinal image that's continuing to, go with your vision as you look to something else. But here's the bigger question. What is being shown to you? And that's really an important question. It's not the experience you're having, but what is the message you're getting? And that message, if it's a real vision from God, is really important. And it's really important for you. So write it down and let's see.
18: Well, this is Michael who says, most people don't believe Jesus was really born on December 25th. Is there any historical evidence of when he was born?
0: Well, the historical evidence goes back to 336 AD, if my memory is right. It was under Emperor Constantine that December 25th became Christmas. Under the Gregorian calendar, that's December 25. Under Julian, it's January 7. But there's a historian. He was a pagan who converted to Christianity. His name is Sextus Julius Africanus. He's the one that said the Annunciation's on March 25. Go 9 months later, and you get December 25. God bless you. We'll see you again next week.
2: We also had members who fought in the war to fight for the cause of liberty.
23: Making sure that army is staffed and supplied. And he's able to identify British intelligence agents and send that information on to Washington. After they've served in the army, they look forward to a government which gives to bigotry no sanction, to persecution no assistance.
4: Washington's words are powerful because they express an idea of a world that's different from the one everybody grew up in.
5: This ideal of religious freedom is going to be part of the government, but is it really meant for everyone?
23: Is this going to be a place where you can be free to say what you want about God?
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3: Hey, everybody, welcome to the show. Thanks for being with us today. Ephraim Graham is with us.
6: Yay,
3: and
6: Ephraim.
3: John Jessup will be joining us later in the show. As you may have heard, this week is our last week of 700 Club Interactive. And while we're discouraged about that, we have been celebrating the show this week, looking back at great memories. It's been a lot of fun. 17 years of 700 Club Interactive.
6: That's amazing. Well, one of our favorite segments happened every Wednesday with Studio 5. The amazing Ephraim Graham would come on, and he would tell us the top five stories of the world of entertainment. Ephraim, how long have you been doing top five with 700 Club Interactive?
8: I've had to go back and look. I want to say it started in 2016,
6: wow.
8: Maybe.
6: Yeah,
8: 2016.
6: Okay. That's amazing. We always enjoy it. No, seriously, it's always such a fun segment. We get to just talk about other things, which is cool. So we appreciate you.
8: Thank
6: yeah,
8: you.
6: We really do.
8: Thank you.
6: Yes.
8: I've enjoyed it. Here is a look at some of my top five moments over those years.
9: At number one, Amanda Lacho here, and I have some very exciting news to share. Uncomfortable Conversations with a Black Man is becoming a book.
24: Well, Ephraim's joining us live now for an uncomfortable conversation.
9: What he did was he took many of the questions that were sent to him, and he's answering some of them in the book about white privilege, cultural appropriation, you name it. And it is indeed, I'm in the middle of reading it right now, I'm about halfway through. It's Uncomfortable Conversations, but it's beautiful to see people being honest about their questions and Acho being very honest about his answers.
25: At number two.
26: Hey, Luigi. What's up, Mario? Behold, I made a masterpiece for Princess Peach. What do you think?
27: Love the colors.
28: It's trash.
9: Two of the world's favorite video game characters return to the big screen today in the Super Mario Galaxy movie.
28: Super Mario Galaxy.
6: Mario, not Mario.
28: I don't know why I say that.
6: It's like the jersey
28: coming
6: out of you.
28: It was from Jersey. We said Mario.
6: But Mario. Said Mario.
29: You got it.
28: I don't know. I'm confused. Can you ask him the question?
9: Number one.
30: Standing up, keep me on the rise.
9: It's new music and a new docuseries from Justin Bieber. We've heard a sample of one of the songs from the new album. It's called Yummy. And the word is that it's about his wife. I've heard the song, and it's very Justin Bieber.
6: It is,
9: and it's one
6: yeah.
9: of those that gets uh-huh. stuck in your head. I mean, I could sing it now for you, but
6: yeah,
9: I won't.
6: Yeah, yeah. And there's a dance to it, too.
9: Yes.
6: I still need to learn the
24: it's
6: dance.
24: It's not under copyright. We can do that.
9: I got that yummy. No,
6: okay, Ephraim, I see you.
9: We won't do that.
25: At number one.
31: Now to the 13-year-old gospel singer who's gone viral for all the right reasons.
32: Yeah, his name is Mekhi McClain.
33: We lift our voices to say that.
9: Something happens when you sing. How would you describe for us what happens to you?
34: I say, like, it's a fire. Like, it's a fire in there. And it's like, it's erupting, you know?
9: Nice.
32: And it was at that time that my friends had essentially an intervention and pretty much said, we love you just as you are, but we love you too much to leave you that way.
9: The official cause of death, still not known, but we did know that Mandisa struggled with depression, anxiety, and things of that nature. We had extensive conversation about that following the release of her book, Out of the Dark. So the fear is that something happened, but it certainly struck the music community extremely hard. If you check the social media feeds, her picture is all over the place. People talking about how much she spoke to their life and what a bright light she was. At number one.
35: Our weapons will not be used to wage war on the world. It is not our way.
24: What an incredible actor.
9: Yeah. An incredible actor, incredible life. And, you know, when the news broke on Friday, I didn't believe it, like so many people didn't believe it. And then I began to think, okay, he's been battling colon cancer for 4 years. I've interviewed him twice in the last 4 years, so he was actually battling it both times. And he actually performed Black Panther while battling colon cancer. And for those who know anything about colon cancer, it's a very painful diagnosis to have and to suffer through.
0: The award-winning solo R&B artist and Maroon 5 keyboard player is releasing his first gospel music project.
9: The album is out now. It is wonderful, and you'll be surprised to learn the songs that he wrote. He goes, I believe in writing and telling stories, and I can do that in the R&B world, and I can do that in the gospel world, yeah. And I'm still a strong believer.
6: Amen. I'm excited to listen to that. The snippets that I heard, I'm like, okay, I can get to this.
9: Very
6: this good.
2: new fan.
6: I am.
2: You have found her jam.
9: Yes. Indeed. I like
6: that. Yes, indeed.
7: Well, as I said earlier, Ephraim, like, we just thoroughly have always enjoyed a top five with you. We get to have some fun.
9: Yes.
7: We talk about some serious things sometimes, mm-hmm. too. Mm-hmm. And you've just always done an incredible job covering that world, like the world of entertainment, pop culture. It definitely is something that the Lord has called you to do. So we're grateful for you.
8: Thank you. I appreciate it. Thank you. My pleasure. I've enjoyed every single one. It's been a joy to share this space with you guys.
10: We've had some laughs.
9: Yes. That's Mario.
10: If you can't tell, they're making fun of me because I think you covered
9: Super Mario Brothers.
7: Yes.
10: You covered Mario twice.
9: Yes, I did.
10: The name differently.
7: That's okay.
10: Come on,
7: Andrew.
10: You're up from the Northeast.
9: But in fairness, the governor of New York was Mario Cuomo. So
10: Mario Andretti.
9: Yes.
7: Okay.
9: Yes.
7: There we go. It's the Italian.
10: But we did. It's a great interview. I always appreciated how you brought the spiritual things.
7: Yeah.
10: A lot of artists, actors, et cetera, we didn't know how to spiritual life, a faith walk. Mm-hmm. You brought it out.
9: Yes, it's a joy to share that, for sure. For
7: Can I ask you if you could maybe choose, like, top three or top two favorite interviews that you've done over the years?
9: Well, I have to say, it would be my very first entertainment interview was actually Oprah Winfrey. And that was like, I was like, God, you set the bar high.
7: Oh my goodness.
9: That was the very first
7: one.
9: She had left the talk show. She was going to do The Butler. I went to New York, had never done this kind of thing before. I remember my news director.
10: That was your first one?
9: Yeah, that was my very first
10: one. Not here. It was a different state.
9: No, very first one here. Yes. That was the first time I'd ever done any kind of entertainment reporting.
7: Yeah.
9: And the very first interview was Oprah Winfrey for The Butler. Made her cry with my very first question. I was like, okay, God, you're doing something here.
7: Yes.
9: See, you're doing something.
10: Do you remember what it was?
9: I asked how she disappeared into the role because she was larger than life, and then she was playing this wife of a butler for the White House.
7: Yes.
9: Real life story.
7: Yeah.
9: And when I went to see the film, I didn't see the larger than life Oprah. Mm. I saw my family members, like my grandmother, my aunt. And my question was, how did you shrink to just become a normal, everyday person?
7: Yeah.
9: And when I did that, she began to cry. She goes, that was actually my prayer. Mm. And for you to ask me that spoke volumes.
7: So, definitely. God set the bar high. But
9: it is
7: so cool just to, because you're still doing, we want to mention, you're still doing Studio 5. You're still a part of CBN News. You're an incredible reporter, incredible interviewer as well.
9: Thank you.
7: You ask such profound questions. But also, there's just an anointing over you, too. I just feel like you get into rooms that I'm like, let's go. This is amazing. Like, you interviewed Ryan Gosling.
9: Yes.
7: Ladies, we love Ryan.
10: Did you try for that one?
7: No, but there is one person that I'm like, Ephraim, if you ever interview him, I'll just come and like, I don't know.
10: I think I know who
7: I'll
10: that is, like, but we're not going to say.
7: We won't
10: is
7: say.
10: Is he a Knicks fan?
7: Yes, he is a Knicks fan.
9: Okay.
7: Anyways. But no, it's just really cool to see how God just uses you in really profound ways. Yeah.
9: I count it a blessing. I mean, I take my prayers, and when I walk into some of the rooms, I'm like, God, are you serious? Okay. Let's do this together because I can't do it without him. That's for sure.
7: Definitely.
9: That's for sure.
10: And as Ashley mentioned, Studio 5 will continue. Just tell people how to watch it.
9: Studio 5 will continue. Of course, you can watch it. We have a YouTube channel. You can watch it there. You're going to see it on CBN's website, cbn.com/Studio5. And when this goes away, I'll actually see you on Newswatch.
7: Oh, there we go. Yes, exactly. You will see Ephraim on Newswatch.
9: Yes,
10: Newswatch is the program replacing this program in this time slot. Ephraim anchors that a lot. He's maybe a little more serious on that.
9: Yeah,
10: He's got some more serious
9: I'm a little more buttoned up, so you'll see me there.
10: Well, speaking of buttoned up, John Jessup, I'm kidding, John. I see him over there. John Jessup is going to join Ephraim and me to chat a little bit. Please stick around. We'll be right back.
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10: Hey everybody, welcome back to the show. Joining Ephraim and I now is John Jessup, who is in from the D.C. area.
14: I just magically appeared.
10: Thanks for coming down from D.C.
14: Thanks for having me. It's a big week. Bittersweet,
10: yeah.
14: No?
10: Yeah. And, of course, you know John is the news anchor primarily for the 700 Club, and he has hosted this program quite often. So we wanted to make sure you were in town to look back at a lot of segments we've had. We've had a good time.
8: Indeed.
14: Absolutely.
8: Indeed.
14: I always felt like I had big shoes to fill sitting in for you.
10: Okay. Well, thank you. Very kind.
14: Here he apparently doesn't like it.
10: Okay, you can even see. Okay.
14: Nice.
10: We have had the opportunity to host the show together a few times, and they put together a little compilation. Here it is.
16: Appreciate y'all being here. So who wants to jump in first on the problem men have with friendships? No one is eager.
17: I can relate in the sense of my, you know, teen years into college, being a Christian, knowing God, having walked hand in hand with Him, loving Him, knowing He loves me, but wandering, right?
8: Yeah, absolutely.
17: And sometimes just, frankly, taking advantage of the grace of God.
18: My dad never said the words, "I love you," to me. Hmm. And I think part of it was cultural, and he was a man of very few words. But I knew that he loved me. By just how steady and the stability that he brought to my family, to our family. My mom was the opposite. She was the conversationalist. She was always affectionate. And when I was growing up, I always said to myself that when I had kids, I would always be affectionate with my kids, and I would always tell them how much I loved them.
17: Ephraim, great conversation. He mentioned that he didn't want the role because the character was so much older. I actually was walking through the parking lot that day and passed Ephraim and Nick.
8: Oh, wow.
17: Just set, and I went, is that Nick Shakur? He's so young. Yes. He looks so young. I was startled.
8: Yeah, I was a little offended. He said he was offended by being a father in his 50s. I thought, okay, well, I'm a father in my 50s. Thanks a lot.
19: We can be friendly with one another because the Lord teaches us how to do so and how to benefit from relationship and in community with one another. But for people who are outside of the church, this is a puzzle that, sadly, I don't think is going to be answered or put together.
8: Mm-hmm. I would say that it's also a problem in the church as well, yeah. Though. Thinking of my own experiences, the friendships haven't always come easy. And even being a leader in the church, it's always, for me, I've seen a struggle to get men to come together.
14: To Ephraim's point, I do think it's not just something that we see in culture. I think it's somewhat compounded within Christian culture because we have this thing where, you know, we're supposed to be blessed and highly favored. So you're almost wearing a mask because you don't want to let people in.
20: But seriously, though, you took your kid to India when he was 4 months old.
21: Mm-hmm.
20: I mean, when my kids were 4 months old, I was scared taking them to Walmart.
14: What was it like to sit there with someone being so transparent about their mental health issues for you as another man?
8: Yeah,
14: we don't talk about this stuff.
8: As I got married, had children, and life just got bigger and the responsibilities got more and more, I felt like I had to hold it all together.
9: And it's nice to see, okay, no, you have to deal with how you're actually feeling. And God is okay with how we feel.
17: I taught a class at Sunday school or whatever we called the life group about how to parent preschooler. I thought I was a man. I knew so much. The more they get older, I'm just, you know, it's harder.
3: Yeah. Yeah, I'm in the season where tantrums are happening and I'm having to learn to control myself and
11: your have tantrums discipline. Or your kids?
3: Both, yes. Great. Thanks for clarifying. Yes. Absolutely. Yes.
11: Control yourself.
3: Yeah, yeah, exactly.
9: Here's a piece of advice for dads. Be the dad that you are. Don't try and fake and be something that you aren't. I decided I'm going to take my son camping.
17: How old was he?
9: He was maybe 7 or 8. Yeah, I was going to take him camping. We packed up, had my Land Rover, got the tent, all this stuff.
17: You're really
9: in the back
17: roughing
9: of the car.
17: It
9: yeah,
17: in your Land Rover.
9: And my Land Rover. Pitched the tent, got there. So we're doing our thing. And I was like, I hate this. I hate this.
14: You know, you mentioned the phrase friendship recession. And when I was looking that up, it suggested that the number of friends has decreased over the last several decades. And I don't think that should be the denominator. I think it's about the quality of friendships.
10: All right, fellas, I have benefited from our conversations both on the show and just around the hallways here at work and things like that, and learned a lot from you guys. And I remember that story you told about the camping.
15: Yeah.
10: And it's good counsel. Like, be the dad you are. You don't have to try and be someone else.
15: Mm-hmm. Indeed. I'm still thinking about the fact that while my son was sleeping, I packed that Land Rover up and back home we
10: went. How long were you guys there on the campground?
15: Probably about 3 to 4 hours. And I was like, no, we're not doing this.
10: At least you gave it a
15: shot. Back to bed we went. We were home by morning.
10: And we have talked on this program various times. We've done some special segments about men and how important friendships are and having someone to chat with. It can be an issue for guys, can it, John?
15: It really can be. And, you know, I just think it's wise and appropriate to mention, you know, the fact that we were given the platform that, you know, the producer, Liz Ebert, was like, hey, let's do this. And I don't know how you guys felt, but initially I felt uncomfortable. Like, why do you want to get guys together to open up about feelings? I felt like it was important, and I learned a lot from both of you and from Brody and the other men that you know, took part in that conversation.
10: Yeah, Roberto and Wes. And I think guys are more willing to share now than maybe, you know, the guys I was around 10, 15 years ago. The climate's a little different, I think.
9: I would definitely agree. I'm seeing that play out just even in life, at work, at church, having more conversations with men about things that I would, you know, think they wouldn't open up about. I'm thinking, had a conversation just this past Sunday with a minister at the church, and he was talking about times in his life where he felt suicidal. I'm sitting there listening. Wow, he's opening up and sharing this with me unsolicited. We're just having a conversation. And it was nice to experience that from someone a bit older than me as well. But it was nice to see.
15: I remember you saying that you actually are really intentional about making time to spend with your best friend, to travel together. And that ministered to me, because I think sometimes we get so busy. You know, you guys have wives, you have children, which you prioritize. And sometimes those other things can kind of just shuffle off to the side. But you made it a priority. And I thought that was really important.
9: Thank you. I agree 100%. It's a lesson I had to learn, that if I did not make the time was not going to come. We could always put it off, but I had to actually make the time to do that. And my best friend, of course, has appreciated it. And now, in turn, I see him doing the very same thing, making the time. And whenever there's a disconnection, we're like, wait a minute, we haven't spoken extensively in a minute. We need to sit down for a minute. And I encourage my son to do the same exact thing.
10: Can I ask you guys, we have just about a minute plus left. When we're talking about time, I know you guys each love the Lord a lot. If I could just put you on the spot. So when it comes time for your time in the Word, like when you're alone in the Word with God, what's your approach? Are you guys in like a chapter in the Bible, like chapter by chapter by chapter? Or is it, Lord, speak to me? What do you want me to do? Is it a devotional? Does it vary? I hate to just put it on you, but I'm curious how you approach the Word.
15: We've got like 40. So for me, it's in the mornings. I try to give the Lord the first fruit of my time, and I will ask the Holy Spirit to just lead me. Sometimes it is by chapter, but mostly it is I open up the Bible app. It's the guided scripture of the day, and then I ask the Lord to lead me to whatever He wants to show me.
10: You journal at all?
15: I do, but not as frequently as I should.
10: Yeah. Okay. Cool.
9: For me, it's morning as well. Right now, I'm doing the Bible in a Year podcast with Father Mike Schmitz. I'm not Catholic, but he gives great explanation, and he goes through several chapters in the morning. So I wake up, I pray, and I play.
15: Fifth year doing Bible in a Year. What about you?
10: excuse me. Usually the night before, I'll kind of just think about what I want to spend time in the next day. Mm-hmm. I mean, not always faithful to that, but because if I just... Excuse me. Maybe this week's last week of shows is getting me. I'll kind of think ahead, what do I want to spend time in? Yeah. And then I usually have a journal handy because I get so much value out of looking back later at what God said to me about a particular word or something in my life that's really encouraging. Really, I appreciate you guys sharing.
11: Thank you.
10: Absolutely. Thanks very much.
21: 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Well, coming up, we'll look at some live performances over the years and see what we've cooked up in the kitchen. We'll be back with more special moments from the show right after this.
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10: And here is a look at some of those segments. Hope you enjoy it.

0: I belong to a group called Chefs for Peace. We are trying. It's not easy today, especially. Salt and bread is the symbol of peace in the Bible.
1: We are honoring National Frosted Cookie Day. I certainly have not heard about this day up until today, but that's okay. Andrew and Charlene are ready to go head to head in a one-on-one cookie decorating competition. I was going to say cook-off, but it's not really cooking. It's really just decorating.

0: One more gummy.
1: Okay, the competition, everything down. No cheating, Andrew. No cheating. Okay, let's take a look. We'll start with Andrew's first.
2: I still have the tube on there. And the spoon. Where am I going here?
1: Let's check yours out, girlfriend. Yes,
3: This is baby girl chocolate chip.
1: Baby girl chocolate chip. Yes. I love it.
3: Yes.
1: Now I also like the gold.
3: Yes.
1: The gold sprinkles as well.
3: Yes. Sprinkles from heaven. Mm. That's what it is.
1: Amen.
3: Instead of melodies from heaven, sprinkles from heaven.
1: Absolutely love this. Okay, we got 30 seconds left in this portion of the show.
0: Just tell us the truth.
3: Come on, Andrew.
0: It's Charlene.
1: It's Charlene.
3: I would like to thank the Academy.

0: Is that too much?
1: Yeah, no. Okay. I think that's good.
0: Okay. Yeah, yours is way more perfect than mine. Okay, is that good? Okay, all right.
1: It's not about perfection. The awesome thing.
0: Amen, sis. Amen.

0: Red and green. Red and green.
1: It's so pretty.
0: Red and green. So you cannot, one more time, you cannot mess up a trifle.
1: Y'all repeat it. You cannot mess up a trifle. Yay!
0: There it is.
1: It's so

0: We have really had some prolific guests who are incredible live performers, and they performed on the show. And then, of course, our fun cooking segment. Come on.
1: How did it feel to be runner-up to Charlene?
2: It's the way it should have been.
1: Doubled over laughing when it
2: should. Yeah, you really all seem to be amused by that part. I didn't realize that when I presented my final cookies that it had the tube of icing on the
3: icing. Yes,
2: I don't see that at the finest buffets out there.
1: Did you excel in art class as a kid?
2: Terrible. You know, some of my worst educational trauma is having to do projects about New Jersey.
1: And we're reopening those wounds.
2: God.
1: I'm sorry.
2: Oh.
3: Make cookies with your daughter?
2: Well, I did. They didn't, but that was not included. But we did make cookies on television.
3: Yes, I remember.
2: Some sort of a cookie bar
1: segment. Yeah.
2: It was Christmas, and she did a knockout job. I'm kind of a barbarian in the kitchen. You did very well with that trifle with Miss King. Isn't she wonderful? Fantastic.
0: And then we also had an incredible guest who we were making pasta. And let me tell you, I still dream of that pasta that we made that day. It was that good that I went home, I bought the ingredients, bought the flour that she recommended, and I never made it myself.
2: You have all the stuff ready?
1: You can invite us over.
3: Yes, I was thinking the very same thing.
0: I don't know if it would be as good, but yeah.
1: Speaking of taste tests, did you try Charlene's and Andrew's cookies?
0: You know, I didn't. I might have gone into like a sugar coma.
2: You know what
0: coma.
2: What I enjoyed? We have to run the segment. You made a real easy like chocolate cake or something. What did you? You and I did the segment. It's not ringing a bell.
3: Did you bring for Thanksgiving?
2: You,
3: I think
2: you
3: right.
2: You actually led the whole demo. You made a chocolate something or other.
0: Oh my gosh! Yes, the chocolate pie.
3: Yes.
0: The cake threw me off. I was like, no.
2: I apologize.
1: You don't do cake.
0: But no, we made a chocolate pie. That was
2: good.
0: Like
2: quick, easy.
0: The super easy. Yeah, I mean, was it easy
2: Why
0: enough for you?
2: Why haven't we seen these guys cooking?
0: I know.
2: Or baking? Or do you have any repertoire of...
3: I actually do bake. I do
0: bake. Okay, you do bake.
3: I do bake, yeah.
0: What about
3: red
0: cooking?
3: Red velvet sweet potato pie.
1: Oh, that,
3: yeah,
1: oh wow.
3: That, yeah,
1: that,
3: those things
1: I'm coming,
3: do.
1: I'm coming over.
3: Come
1: I have
3: on.
1: A rice cooker that my mom gave me. So, yeah, I do pretty good with a pot of rice. Don't judge. You know, the one segment that I am missing was your guys' pickleball. There was like a lot of Christian trash talk going on.
0: And that was a few years ago. That's
2: Did
0: when
2: you say
0: we
2: Christian trash.
1: You guys were trash talking, but it was like Christian. It was kind of nice trash talking.
0: Yeah, that's when we fake won. Let's be honest. Let's tell the audience.
1: Producer
0: Andrew
1: Gene.
0: And I did not actually win.
2: What? That's not how I remember it. We didn't win.
0: We didn't. Remember, it was like cheese.
2: Not very Christian.
1: Joseph won.
2: That was fun. The pickleball was fun.
0: They were good. We played against Chi, who's one of the line producers, and then Joseph, who was our social media producer at the time. Fun segments. Really some fun times.
1: You guys look good on the court.
0: Yes. Thank you. Thank you.
3: Yes.
0: Guys, thank you for joining with us.
1: Absolutely.
0: And it's been such a pleasure. We're going to continue to look back. Tomorrow is our last show, so make sure you guys tune in. And we leave you guys with these words from Isaiah. Behold, I am doing a new thing. Now it springs forth. Do you not perceive it? I will make a way in the wilderness and rivers in the desert. God bless you guys. Thank you so much for watching and joining us. We'll see you tomorrow.

0: Hello and welcome to this edition of Jerusalem Dateline. I'm Julie Stahl.
1: And I'm Joshua Swanson. As the ceasefire between Israel, Iran, and the U.S. holds, attention is shifting from military operations back to diplomacy.
0: Yesterday brought a surprise, however, when an IRGC drone struck a Singaporean cargo ship as it was exiting the waterway. Meanwhile, Israel continues confronting threats along its northern border. Here's the latest on these and other stories.
2: Despite the war of words over Iran's nuclear program, the U.S. and Iran are preparing to return to the negotiating table in Switzerland. Speaking at the National Mall, President Trump said the U.S. military strikes forced Tehran back to diplomacy.
3: And thanks to the power and skill of the United States Armed Forces, today Iran has no Navy, no Air Force, no anti-aircraft capacity, no missile launches, no manufacturing. And their leadership has been obliterated, and for the first time in 3,000 years, we are finally going to have peace in the Middle East.
2: Secretary of State Marco Rubio sought to calm fears about the Strait of Hormuz as he traveled to Kuwait Wednesday, part of a three-country Gulf tour to reassure U.S. allies in the region.
4: I think the whole world will be against any mechanism that charges money to use an international waterway. It's that simple.
2: Meanwhile, Israel's Channel 14 reported comments attributed to IRGC Commander Ahmad Vahidi that offer a sharply different view. He stated, "We brought President Trump to his knees. We got what we wanted. And our goal right now is to keep the Americans on a short leash. Any violation, no matter how small, will allow us to threaten the closure of the Strait of Hormuz." Saudi journalist Abdulaziz Al-Khamis told CBN News that many in the region believe Iran is now politically stronger.
5: President Trump, and we think about him as a brave man when he did the decision to have a war with Iran. But what we saw, the result, the job is not complete.
6: Is the perception in the Middle East that Iran is winning?
5: Yeah, until now, yes. When they stay alive, it's meaning they win. They don't care about the damage. They don't care about how many people killed, how many bases destroyed. They win because they stay alive.
2: As to Israel's northern border, talks between Israel and Lebanon made little progress this week as disagreements continue over the proposed Israeli withdrawal from southern Lebanon. Prime Minister Benjamin Netanyahu reaffirmed Israel's position.
7: As long as I'm prime minister, Iran will not have nuclear weapons. And another thing, as long as I'm prime minister, we will maintain the security zone in southern Lebanon.
2: Meanwhile, the IDF says it has surrounded dozens of Hezbollah fighters inside an underground tunnel complex in Tebnit after sealing the entrances. According to an Israeli security source, the message delivered through mediators was clear: surrender or be killed inside the underground system. While diplomats prepare to meet again, events on the ground suggest the struggle to contain Iran's influence across the region is far from over. Joshua Swanson, CBN News, Jerusalem.
8: The Revolutionary Guard struck a Singapore-flagged cargo ship in the Strait of Hormuz using a drone, according to U.S. officials. The strike hit the vessel's bridge near Oman's coast. British maritime authorities report no injuries, but confirm damage to the ship. The warning led the International Maritime Organization to suspend its operation to move hundreds of stranded ships out of the Persian Gulf while it reassesses security conditions. Arsenio Dominguez, IMO Secretary General, said evacuation process was paused to reconfirm that the necessary safety guarantees continue to be in place for the ships on our evacuation list and all those in the region. Hours before the strike, the Revolutionary Guard Navy announced that safe passage through the Strait of Hormuz is only possible via the routes designated by the Islamic Republic of Iran. Meanwhile, in Bahrain, Secretary of State Marco Rubio met with Gulf Cooperation Council foreign ministers and the Saudi foreign minister. Rubio said the U.S. and Gulf states will ensure there are no tolls charged on ships moving through the Strait of Hormuz.
9: We will not be making any decisions or commitments that in any way undermines the prosperity, stability, or security of our Gulf partners.
8: Rubio also warned Iran against interfering with commercial shipping.
9: If that stops, then we're going to have a problem.
8: Even as Iran's Revolutionary Guards escalated pressure on shipping in the Strait of Hormuz, the Trump administration opened a direct military channel with Iran's forces. Vice President J.D. Vance said that a new deconfliction mechanism had been established during negotiations in Bürgenstock, Switzerland. The Islamic Revolutionary Guard

0: Corps and U.S. Central Command will meet in Doha, Qatar, to establish a deconfliction mechanism aimed at preventing military escalation and implementing agreements covering the Strait of Hormuz and the regional ceasefire. Vance said in a podcast with Unheard, "One of the things we wanted to come out with was a channel on the Iranian side for reducing conflict, which we did. They were like, okay, fine, we'll send somebody from the IRGC to go hang out in Doha with somebody from CENTCOM. And that's how we're going to settle a lot of these disputes." The United States continues to designate the Revolutionary Guard as a foreign terrorist organization, even as U.S. Central Command prepares for direct coordination with it. And the new conflict prevention channel for Lebanon would exclude Israel and limit Israeli military action to only responding to imminent threats, rather than to the broader category of emerging threats. Vance indicated that Hezbollah would be part of the conversation between Israel, Lebanon, and other partners in the region. Israel has opposed any Iranian role in post-war arrangements because of Tehran's backing of Hezbollah. Israeli Prime Minister Benjamin Netanyahu issued a statement stressing,
1: "My stance is firm on our remaining in the security zone in southern Lebanon for as long as is required to protect the residents of the north and all citizens of the state."
2: Coming up, analysis about war-torn Lebanon. What will it take for the fighting to stop?
3: I'm calling in regards about my mother, and I'm here, and I just want to thank you because it saved my mother's life yesterday. And I'd like to know the names of the people that came in and saved her so I could call and thank them. And she's doing fine. It's a wonderful thing. Thank you.
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2: Welcome back. Joshua, you know, one of the areas that keeps getting left out of the news and coverage seems to be Lebanon and what's going on there.
7: Yeah, we've been reporting on it all week, Julie. The Lebanese government has officially banned Hezbollah's military and security operations, yet the fighting continues between Hezbollah and the IDF.
2: Right, and it was in the memorandum of understanding, but it was between Israel or between the U.S. and Iran, leaving Israel and Lebanon out of the talks, and they're the sovereign nation.
7: Yeah, pretty frustrating for the Israeli government and for the Lebanese government to have the U.S., as you say, and Iran negotiating and pulling them into their negotiation for their peace deal, keeping the two of them separate, the two deals separate is what they wanted.
2: You know, there was a statement, a post by a very brave and famous Lebanese journalist, Walid Aboud, and we saw it on Memory, and he says what the Lebanese people are thinking about Hezbollah. Mm-hmm. So take a look.
8: Hillu anna. Inam, hillu anna. Hillu anna, antum wa silahukum ومسيراتكم وصواريخكم وأبواقكم وراياتكم ومرشدكم وإيرانكم ومحوركم. حلوا عنا. إيرانكم العظيمة زرعت قنبلة نووية في خصيرتنا وبررت امتلاكها باسم الكرامة، بينما نحن وشعبكم 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
2: You know, Joshua, as we said, Waleed is very brave. He could easily be killed for that.
7: Well, yeah, just several years ago, he would have been killed for that. And it just goes to show the shift in power that's happening. At least there's some hope for the Lebanese people that a journalist like this can speak out so publicly. And I mean, even putting air quotes around godly, I mean, that is really an affront or it's a shot. He's taking a shot at Islam. And that is brave in a place like Lebanon.
2: Yeah, because Hezbollah means the Hezba is the party of God, supposedly the party of Allah. So it is, you know, and it's not. The people don't like it. They don't want them there. Mm-hmm. You know, the other complication is that Hezbollah is not only this military, extra military organization, but it's also in the government. Mm-hmm. So it makes it very complicated for the Lebanese, and their army isn't strong enough to overcome them. So basically, you've already kind of got Iran in control there.
7: Well, and that is the key, the army. A lot of reports are saying the only way that this ends well is if the U.S. military comes in and not only backs the Lebanese army, but funds them and even gives military aid to the Lebanese army in order to equip them to actually push Hezbollah back out of the country. And that would be the only solution to where we would actually see lasting peace, because Netanyahu has made it very clear they are not leaving until the north is secure, until rockets stop being shot, and until Hezbollah is completely eradicated.
2: Yeah, you know, Israel had a security zone there before, and they left, and nobody took care of it, so Hezbollah decided to move in. And, you know, this is like Iran's dream to have, I mean, they're trying to destroy Israel. Wow, they could be on Israel's border to destroy them. And that's not what Lebanon wants, and that's not what Israel wants, for sure.
7: Yeah.
2: So, you know, it is a complicated situation, and I truly do believe that if Hezbollah wasn't in this equation right now, Lebanon would gladly join the Abraham Accords or whatever. It was the only other non-Muslim country, majority country in the Middle East before a couple of decades ago.
7: Well, and people need to be reminded, soldiers in the IDF are still dying in the north. This is the underreported war. And the tie between the U.S. negotiations with Iran and this war have got to be cut once and for all, because to the point of a lot of the Israeli politicians, it's giving Iran leverage. And to your point, it's giving Iran leverage and influence in a country which they should have none. Because it's not, Lebanon is a sovereign nation.
2: Yeah.
7: With a sovereign government.
2: Absolutely.
7: You know, as Marco Rubio said. And that tie needs to be cut. But the U.S. continues to bring Hezbollah and bring Lebanon into the negotiations, thereby really muting the conversation between the Israelis and the Lebanese government.
2: Yeah, and you know, like you said, it really needs to be dealt with. The fact that Lebanon doesn't want Hezbollah there. They're not looking at Hezbollah saying, oh, they're our defenders. They're looking at them saying, can somebody help us to get rid of them? So,
7: Well, and these are, what a statement. They are blackmailing us, and they are blackmailing the world.
2: Yeah.
7: That quote from Waleed Abboud is likely the most powerful moment in that clip.
2: Yeah.
7: Iran continues to blackmail the world.
2: Yes, indeed. And what else he says is stop killing our children. So, yes. So we have to pray for Lebanon.
7: We need to keep praying.
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7: This week, a historic gathering happened in Jerusalem, the JNS 2026 International Policy Summit. Leaders and thinkers came to discuss issues affecting us all, the MOU, the war with Iran, and some of the West's blind spots concerning the Middle East.
2: Chris Mitchell and I spoke with a few of the heavy hitters. Here's what they had to say.
19: What's your take on this memorandum of understanding?
20: So Trump is basically, I think, my theory is, taking a pause, taking his foot off the gas pedal, going into neutral, so that he can get through the midterms. If this is a head fake, as I call it, to the Iranians, this MOU, if it's a head fake in order to bring down the price of oil, mm-hmm. I'm not sure it's going to work, because the Iranians are that belligerent and that difficult.
21: What do you say to people that really would rather have peace or the price of gas lower as opposed to a nuclear Iran?
22: Radical Islam does not want peace. Radical Islam believes that if you're an infidel, whether you're a Christian, you're a Jew, or you're nothing, that you either need to convert to Islam or you need to die. And we need to understand, you know, we just saw a demonstration of that, unfortunately, in Ireland. Mm-hmm. And we need to make sure in America, you know, people are saying England's lost, France is lost, et cetera, et cetera. With God, nothing is lost. And I want to encourage Christians across Europe to begin to pray for the presence of God to come in. But we also, in America, in the United States, we need to pray that America will wake up. We need to be a nation that comes back to being one nation under God, and that God is the God of Abraham, Isaac, and Jacob.
21: What would you say to people in the U.S. and or Europe that really, what do they need to understand about the situation?
23: It's more important than anything about economics or gasoline prices is to protect our safety and security. That's why we have to stop this regime from getting a nuclear weapon. The most important way to do that is to have a normal government in place in Iran. Because the people of Iran, their polls show over 80% say they want to get rid of this regime. The people of Iran are decent people. It's the regime that's a nightmare.
24: What do you think the West, Europe, the US, people in general are missing regarding the Middle East?
25: I think they have to understand the nature of this regime in Iran, right? Iran isn't just another country. And it's even not just another dictatorship, because there are many dictatorships across the Middle East. I don't think there's a single Arab country that qualifies as a democracy. What's dangerous about Iran is the nature of the regime. They have a global agenda of expanding their revolution, the Islamic revolution, and they'll start with Israel, but it won't end with Israel. And if these people ever got a nuclear weapon, that would be terrible. Not just for the region, but for the world.
21: You think in a matter of saying that maybe in the 1930s, the world was asleep? Is the world asleep right now?
26: I think in the 1930s, the world wasn't so much asleep as it thought it could live with the Nazi regime. It thought that if they just let the Nazi regime persecute the Jews or take a little territory or take over Austria or maybe take over Czechoslovakia, they wouldn't be harmed. Today, many people in Europe think, well, they just let the Islamist regime in Iran take over parts of the Middle East, achieve regional hegemony, kill as many Jews as they want. It won't hurt them. Well, I've got news for you. As people in Europe found out after the 1930s, when they had appeased Hitler, if you appease Iran, you're going to get a similar result.
9: Still ahead, giving God a musical thank you, planned for the Washington Mall on the 4th of July.
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7: Kate has joined our Bureau Chief Chris Mitchell earlier to talk about the inspiration behind that gathering, the connection to Israel, and why she believes this is a pivotal moment for prayer and thanksgiving.
21: Hello and welcome back to Jerusalem Dateline. I'm here with Kate Hess. You're the founder and director of the King's Harpers.
11: That's right.
21: And also you're the chief administrator of the Jerusalem House of Prayer for All Nations.
11: Yep.
21: And the wife of Tom Hess.
11: That's right.
21: Author of Let My People Go.
11: That's right.
21: You have something very significant planned on the Mall on July 4th,
11: yes,
21: celebrating the 250th birthday of America.
11: Yeah, we're so excited about it. We're going to be the King's Harpists. Right now, there's about 25 of the King's Harpists, along with Joshua Aaron, along with the Light of the World Ballet, and working in conjunction with David's Tent. And we will have both an event with the Great American State Fair, which President Trump has instituted, as well as just all the events that are happening that day with a special time at the David's Tent.
21: Yeah. What's the heart behind what you're going to be doing?
11: Well, to be honest, I was in the fall, I was in Kentucky visiting my grandmother. And she took me to this quilt museum, and they did this incredible exhibit on 250 years of America and quilts made all about the mm-hmm. our history of our nation. And the Spirit of the Lord came upon me, and I was the only person in the museum that day, and I was just weeping. And the Lord said, I have something for you to do. I want you to make an offering for me. I want you to make a call and call the King's Harpists to worship me on the Mall and once again to thank me for what I've done for America. And he said, I've seen that you've been fighting all these years for Israel, my covenant nation, but now I want you to fight for America. And it was so beautiful because in my family history, I have 4 of my grandfathers I'm considered a daughter of the Revolution. 4 of my grandfathers fought in the Revolutionary War. 1 of my grandfathers fought with George Washington. And I could feel my blood. I don't know how to explain it, but it was on fire. And I felt the Lord say, this is very important to me that you will do this, that you will make this sacrifice of praise. And you know what it came to my mind was when King David reinstituted the tabernacle,
21: yeah,
11: and he made a call to all the people. And he said, bring your offering, whatever it is, however generous you can be,
3: bring it to my tabernacle and offer it to God. And that's how I felt. I said, God, let me give the most generous offering. Let me thank you. Give the most generous thanksgiving for what you've done for our nation. And don't forget us. Don't forget the blood that was shed for this nation. Don't forget the great sacrifice that so many people have paid for the freedom that the United States still has and we hope will continue for the future.
21: Mm. Do you think this is a pivotal time to be standing in the gap as you you are for America?
3: Yeah, for sure. We see like what is happening between our two nations, between the United States of America and Israel. And I think there's never a time like this time where all of the church, all those who call upon his name should be arising in prayer. And not just prayer, because sometimes our prayers become complaining sessions. You know, we need to thank him. We need to praise him for everything that he's done. And that's what I feel like the Lord, since this war started in Israel, the Lord said, don't glorify the enemy. And I said, what do you mean? And he said, you glorify the enemy when you exalt the bad news. When you glorify the bad news, glorify the good news. Glorify the one who has given you good news. Give the good news, which can be quite challenging in the midst of war. Sure.
21: How can people find out more about the King's Harpist? And maybe people would like to come and join you on the Mall.
3: Oh, we would love that. So we'll be, look up David's Tent. We'll be there at the David's Tent. And I know the stage, they haven't told us the exact location of the stage, but it will be very close to the David's Tent on July 4th at 10 a.m. and then again at 12 noon at the David's Tent. So you can look them up online and you can look us up on YouTube. You can see King's Harpist, and we have so many videos now, and millions of people are watching, and it's a lot of fun.
21: Yeah, well, that's a wonderful, wonderful sacrificial offering.
3: Yeah, we invite everyone to join us. People have been writing me from all over, so we hope as many as possible will come and join and be a part of that.
21: Yeah, and so everything that you have is on YouTube, and you can, the King's Harpist?
3: Yep.
21: And when you say harpist, people are playing the
3: hundreds
21: harp.
3: And thousands of people, and we have programs all over Israel as well. It's really beautiful what God is doing.
21: Yeah. Kate Hess, God bless. Thanks so much.
3: Thank you.
2: That's all for this edition of Jerusalem Dateline. 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
0: Well, welcome to 700 Club Israel. In just 1 week, America will celebrate its 250th birthday. Well, today we look back at what kindled the sacred fire of liberty. Our founders recognized that our rights are God-given ones. And while our declaration may have been written in 1776, the ideas that inspired it were written down long before the Revolution.
6: America stands on the eve of its 250th anniversary. The grand experiment of democracy and liberty has brought freedom and prosperity, the likes of which the world has never seen. The ideas that formed our nation were built on a Judeo-Christian foundation. The biblical belief that all men are created equal in God's image. The idea that moral law is written on the heart. And the conviction that governments exist to secure God-given rights. Our founding fathers drew upon these notions to draft our Declaration, our Constitution, and our laws. As we celebrate this milestone, we are again at a pivotal moment. This country was built for a moral and religious people. Will we remain true to this heritage?
0: Well, joining us now for more on this is former Congresswoman and presidential candidate, current Regent University Dean Michelle Bachmann. And Dean Bachmann, thank you so much for being with us.
9: Gordon, a privilege. Thank you.
0: Let's talk about the Book of Deuteronomy. I've heard that Monroe, Madison, Jefferson, Adams, they were all quite familiar with how Moses sort of laid down the Constitution of what would then become the State of Israel, the Nation of Israel. How important is Deuteronomy to our concept of freedom?
9: It's extremely important because Deuteronomy was extremely important to Jesus Christ. Jesus quoted from the book of Deuteronomy because that was important to Jesus. That was also important to our founders who understood and who studied what Jesus said. But also more than that, they studied the entire Bible. They revered the entire Bible from Genesis to Revelation. And the book of Deuteronomy, that is laying down the foundation stones for Israel. And so our founders looked at the foundation stones for Israel as the foundation stones for America. And they wanted to emulate that. They wanted to live that. It was Madison and the founders during the time of the Revolution. But really, we'd have to go back prior to that to the time of the landing at Cape Henry in Virginia Beach, Virginia, but also at Plymouth. I think if you look at the spirit of America, Gordon, you would have to look at Plymouth Plantation, because it was there that the pilgrims who suffered tremendous persecution, both in Europe, but also when they came to the United States, half of them died in about a 2 month period of time. They fervently studied the scriptures. They fervently believed the God of the Bible, and they fervently saw the truth of God's word, and they wanted to live that truth. I think it's illustrative when you go to the rotunda of our nation's capital, and there are seminal paintings on the wall. One of the greatest paintings of all is of a prayer meeting, and it isn't when the pilgrims landed in the United States at Plymouth. It's when they left, because that's when faith was at its height. Because they had been revived personally through the scriptures, they had been revealed and repented in accordance with the word of God. What they did is they got down on their knees on the docks with their pastor, a very intellectual, godly man who was one of the intellectual giants at the college at Leiden in the Netherlands. They got down on their knees. They were going as a church plant, as a prayer meeting, because they knew there were human beings that lived in what today we call the United States of Americans, of America. It was Native Americans at that time. They knew there were people there who needed the gospel. So they had a dual-fold purpose. They believed that the Spirit of God called them to the shores of America, but they believed the purpose that they were called is because they wanted to live their lives according to the Hebrew scripture. They wanted to put in place what they saw perhaps were some of the errors of the early Jewish people who turned their back on the God of the Bible. They wanted to live for God according to the Hebrew scriptures. But more than that, they wanted to come also to bring the gospel and share it with who was in now known as the United States. The book of Deuteronomy defines those building blocks. They are the very foundation stones that the pilgrims looked to, and then ultimately that the founders looked to when they wrote our founding documents. In fact, that's how we got an executive branch, a judicial branch, a legislative branch. It came from the inspiration of the Bible, like so much else that defines America. Whether we're looking to, from the New Testament ideas of equality before God, or looking from the Old Testament, that blessed is the nation whose God is the Lord. Even our very founding motto, in God we trust, that comes from the Bible. One nation under God, that comes from the Bible. And so what set apart both the very beginning peoples who came to Cape Henry and also to Plymouth Colony, but then also the founders, is that they really truly believed that the Bible was the inspired word of God. And they saw that America would be the place for inspired believers to live out that faith as well as they could under the power of the Holy Spirit.
0: Well, Cape Henry in Virginia, Plymouth Rock in Massachusetts, both were prayer meetings, and it began in prayer.
9: Yes.
0: And let's turn our attention to not July 4th, but May 17, 1776. And so the Continental Congress, the beginnings of our nation, called all the colonies to prayer and set aside May 17th as the day for united prayer before God, asking for the mediation of Jesus Christ into their affairs, that he would come and forgive them of their sins, but also they were entreating him to guide and to lead us. How important is that prayer meeting to the future of the United States?
9: It was extremely important. I have that painting hanging in my own home. I had it hanging in my offices because this wasn't just a five-minute prayer before a political session began. This was a three-hour prayer meeting that they held because they knew this wasn't being romantic. This wasn't trying to be nice before God. They were desperate. They were desperate because they didn't know the future. We have the luxury of looking back 250 years. We take it for granted that all of these miracles happened that created the United States of America. They didn't have that perspective. They saw that it was absolutely miraculous that they even got to the point of that prayer meeting, of dedicating the nation to the Lord. But they knew if they forgot him, if they forgot their powerful friend, as they would refer to God, if they forgot him or if they forgot his word, that this new nation would be no more than a byword. These were some of the most profound, intellectually vigorous people that had ever come together. I think the genius that came together of the people who wrote our founding documents, who fought the battles, but also who were living their lives. They were living lives as committed believers. They were selfish, they were arrogant, they were prideful, just like we are, no different than we are. But what they strove to do was to take our negative human impulses and ask God to deal with those in their lives so that they could put aside their petty selfishness, put aside their arrogance, put aside their pride, and instead take on the helmet of salvation and live according to the Hebrew scriptures and live according to the New Testament. As a matter of fact, they were so committed to the Hebrew scriptures that from the time of the founding of Plymouth Colony all the way to the establishment of the United States during our founding documents with the Declaration of Independence and the Constitution, they seriously considered making Hebrew the official language of the United States. That's how highly they reverenced the Hebrew Bible, the Hebrew language, and the Jewish people.
0: Well, Ezra Stiles, the president of Yale University during the Revolution, his sermon in front of the Connecticut Assembly is legendary as one of the benchmarks for our religious liberty and for asking for God's protection for the new nation. He mandated that the freshman class at Yale start learning Hebrew. It wasn't exactly a popular mandate, but he mandated it because he was looking at Scripture and saying there will be a restoration of Israel. It's prophesied clearly in Scripture. And we need to pay attention to it. And he wanted to prepare his students for a future where there would be a modern state of Israel. So looking at that, how do you view the current problems that we're having politically, where it seems to be almost a litmus test in Democrat primaries today that you declare that Gaza is a genocide, that you declare that Israel is some type of apartheid state? What do you think will happen to our liberty, to our nation, if we turn our back on Israel?
9: Well, first, you're asking the right question, Gordon, because I think the fervency that Ezra Stiles, the dean at Yale University, president of Yale University, had is that he understood the profound impact of the Word of God on the lives of the students and of the greater society. And the more that we are acting in obedience and with our actions, both with our heart and with our mind and with our actions in accordance to the Word of God, the greater the growth of society, the greater the prosperity, the greater the peace in society. And as this is really a measuring stick, and it's a measuring stick showing how far the nation, academia, has moved away from God. It is shocking to see the recent elections that happened in New York City, because again, this is really a call for godlessness, and it's also a call for rejecting the God of the Bible and embracing a false God, and to reject what God loves. We're to love what God loves, which is the Jewish people and the nation of Israel. And we're to hate what God hates. And that's evil, sin in our own lives and evil and evildoers. So what we're seeing really is a measuring stick. And that's why I'm so thankful for this 250th birthday. So we can talk about what led to American greatness. It was Abraham Lincoln in his second inaugural address who laid it out very clearly that we cannot possibly imagine that we gained the prosperity that we have by our own hands. We didn't. This was a miracle of God. And again, it's proven true, not just for America, but for any people in any period of history in any time on earth. If we fervently look to the Bible, but also take our heart and believe the Bible with our heart through eyes of faith, and then live out the Bible the way that the founders did, the way that the pilgrims did, being willing to sacrifice all to put the Bible and God and his word and obedience to his word above all else, then all these blessings were added to this nation. And we became the premier economic and military superpower nation on the face of the earth. Again, as Lincoln reminded us, not by our own hands, our own power, but by the divine providence of the God of the Bible, the God of the Hebrew Scriptures, and the God of the New Testament.
0: Well, Dean Bachman, thank you so much for being with us. I'm so proud of the Israel Institute at Regent University, and it's all under your leadership. 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Dean Bachman, thank you so much for being with us.
9: Thank you, Gordon.
0: Well, up next, she had a beautiful home in California, a great job, tons of friends, then left it all behind to live in Israel. Why she and many other Americans are making Aliyah. That's after this.
1: To the ones who rise before the world wakes, to the ones who train while others take breaks, to the ones who remain driven with no applause, to the ones who live for a higher cause, to the ones who defend those who cannot stand, to the ones who overcome every obstacle at hand. This is your moment. You have greatness within. Regent University, where your story begins.
4: We also had members who fought in the war to fight for the cause of liberty.
12: Making sure that army is staffed and supplied. He's able to identify British intelligence agents and send that information on to Washington. After they've served in the army, they look forward to a government which gives to bigotry no sanction, to persecution no assistance.
15: Washington's words are powerful because they express an idea of a world that's different from the one everybody grew up in.
19: This ideal of religious freedom is going to be part of the government, but is it really meant for everyone?
12: Is this going to be a place where you can be free to say what you want about God

0: 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It's called Jewish Patriots of the American Revolution. It shows how a tiny community played a huge role in the earliest days of our nation. 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Well, when Jewish people immigrate to Israel, it's called making Aliyah. 8 million around the world are eligible to make that move. The majority of them are right here in the USA, and there's a growing interest among them to live in the Jewish state. CBN's Julie Stahl brings us that story from Jerusalem.
1: Shortly after the war in Gaza began in 2023, California resident Liori Rush decided to immigrate to Israel.
2: I made Aliyah because of October 7th. That was my wake-up call. All of a sudden, my Jewish soul, my neshama, woke up and said, "You can't do that to us."
1: Rush, a cybersecurity executive, had a very happy life in the Golden State.
2: I did very well. I have a beautiful home in Silicon Valley. I had tons of friends. I practiced jiu-jitsu. I used to go to my Reform synagogue. And life was great.
1: She said things changed, however, in California after terrorists invaded Israel and war began.
2: I did notice after October 7th that there was a lot more showing of Muslim pride, maybe, where you'd see hijabs, like everybody was wearing hijabs. Then there were a couple of like Palestinian protests in some of the shopping center areas. So I did notice more of that. And I also was accused of being a Jew.
1: That's not why she decided to leave, though.
2: I didn't feel like I was afraid, but I felt like I needed to support my people. People couldn't believe that I was going. The vision that they had was that I was moving to Gaza, I was moving to a war zone, which I knew I was, and I knew that it was in certain areas.
1: January 15th, 2024, Liori submitted her application to Nefesh B'Nefesh, which handles Aliyah requests from North America. And months later, she and her two dogs, Herbert Samuel and Baby Rose, moved to Israel.
3: Shema, my little babies.
4: We've seen a quite dramatic increase in Aliyah interest from North America since October 7th, October 8th, the start of this war.
1: Mark Rosenberg, a vice president at Nefesh B'Nefesh, tells CBN News that's resulted in a 40% to 45% jump in people applying, which has continued the last 2.5 years.
4: It's remarkable. I think it shows a lot to the spirit of people exploring Aliyah, that it's not just a flash, it's not an emotional connection. I think the main motivator for people who are interested in Aliyah really has to do with quality of life. They want to build their lives here, or they want to raise children here, or they want to open their professional careers here or take it to the next level. There's a lot of commonality that they feel as if that Israel is this great project of the Jewish people.
1: Since it began in 2002, Nefesh B'Nefesh has helped more than 85,000 North American Jews navigate the immigration process to Israel, settle into their new home, and help them find jobs.
4: The biggest obstacle to Aliyah, in my opinion, is fear of the unknown. I think any time people are going to move to a place, they want to make sure that they have a plan in place, whether it comes to schooling for their kids or just their general budget for what they're going to live off of. Another obstacle for people is family, is being far away from family. I think that the internet and these gadgets that we have that have made the world a lot closer for us have caused people to realize that you can stay connected even though you're living on the other side of the world.
1: Despite the war, Liori says she felt safe because her destiny is in God's hands.
2: So something could have happened to me in California. You know, maybe I didn't wake up one morning, right? So I had no fear that of coming here at all, not even for the language.
1: She would like everyone to visit and encourages Jewish people who would like to make Aliyah to take the plunge.
2: I think once you come here, you're home. I never really understood what Welcome Home meant until I came here. It's just an absolutely amazing place, and I think everybody should come and visit and live here if you want to. It will be an amazing experience.
1: Julie Stahl, CBN News, Jerusalem.
0: I absolutely encourage people to visit Israel. It's a wonderful country. And the lies of apartheid and genocide become very clear that, no, that's not really happening. When you see Muslims on the streets of Tel Aviv freely transacting, freely walking, no harassment, no problems at all for them, it really comes crystal clear that this is a massive propaganda campaign against the state of Israel. And it's so surprising for me to hear from educated people that they're buying into it and they're buying into the slander. Just the mere fact that you frame it as a Israeli-Palestinian problem as opposed to an Arab nation against Israel problem. Just the population of Cairo alone exceeds the entire population of Israel. It has been the Arab nations surrounding Israel that have been at war with Israel since 1948. The Palestinian problem frames it as, you know, big bad Israel against a minority. No, it's the surrounding nations that have been fueling this for years. It's high time we come to peace. It's high time that Israel is allowed to flourish and fulfill what Scripture clearly says, a light to the nations. Well, up next, for years she hid herself from the world. The single mother rarely went out, and when she did, she had to cover her face. See how a simple act of kindness brought a smile back to her. That's up next.
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0: For years, Isabella did everything she could to hide her face. She struggled with severe dental problems. It left her feeling embarrassed, hopeless, and alone. The hardest part, feeling like no one would help. And then came a miracle and a blessing, and that was all thanks to you.
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14: 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I wore a mask every time I went outside to hide my mouth.
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14: 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It's like I came out of darkness and found light and hope. I was given an opportunity to move on. You gave me new hope.
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14: I will never forget when you came to take me to the dentist in Jerusalem. I hadn't been outside in a long time, about a year and a half. You gave me new teeth, and now I have the confidence to speak and to smile. I gained a lot of self-esteem because of CBN. It's a miracle and a blessing for an organization to come in and bless a person's life. Thank you, CBN.
0: And that thank you goes to you if you're a donor to CBN Israel. 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And you can be a part of it. How? 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We'll send you a link to a donation page. Either way, do it now and be a part. Well, here's a word from Proverbs, and I love this one. There is surely a future hope for you, and your hope will not be cut off. Let that verse inspire you in the difficult days we're all facing today with these wars, the rise of anti-Semitism. Realize God is with us, and our hope will not be cut off. God bless you. We'll see you again.
3: Israel has endured decades of sorrow, terror, and war, and still she stands. 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Right now, your support brings help to those in need and shares Israel's true story with a world that needs to hear it. 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Take action. Stand with Israel today.
15: I believe the time has come to begin a battle of annihilation.
16: 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They divided the land of God.
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18: 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Now you want me to plan an entire war in 2 days?
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20: 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The minute the first shot is being fired, you're bent on completing your mission.
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25: This week on Christian World News in Iran, government officials threaten a historic Christian church, demanding they turn over the property and leave, or face arrest and imprisonment. Plus, in Nigeria, militant Muslims carry out a bloody attack. At least 31 Christians are killed. And in Europe, thousands of Ukrainian children are held captive in Russia, brainwashed and trained to fight against their own country. We'll tell you about the fight to get them back. Hello, everyone. Welcome to this week's edition.

0: the state, and they have 2 weeks to leave or face arrest. Joining us now is Edwin Abnous of Heart for Iran, a powerful Christian ministry that is sending the gospel direct into the Islamic nation. Edwin, great to have you on the broadcast. Let's get right to it. What's the reason that the IRGC is giving for taking over the church?
1: Yes, thank you for having me, George. Yeah. You know, the evangelical churches, unlike the ethnic churches in Iran, like Armenian or Assyrians, are really mission-oriented. So they believe in preaching the gospel to Muslims. And as a result of that, they have a lot of activity in preaching the gospel in a one-on-one fashion. And we know that tens of thousands of mosques have been shot down because of the lack of attendance. And that is what the government, Iranian government, has said. So that is not a good look for the Islamic Republic of Iran to see that people are gravitating towards a different religion. And the reports has come out in 2020 that 1.5% of Iranians, the Muslim backgrounds, have become Christians. And this is comparing to numbers of 500 before the revolution. So the Islamic Republic of Iran has not done a good job to promoting the Islam, and the Christianity is spreading. And the church has evangelical churches and Presbyterian churches they have a major role, and they don't like it.
0: St. Peter's Church is a place of worship for Syrian and Armenian Christians. And as I mentioned at the top of the broadcast, it also takes care of elderly Christians who live on the site. Edwin, what is going to happen to them?
1: Well, we know that the government does not care what will happen to these people. They don't provide any assistance. As a matter of fact, the Muslim citizens are lacking the provision from the government. So we know that they're not going to be taken care of by the government. But the church itself, being a church, will continue their legacy by caring for those in need. And I believe the Iranian church inside the country, those even who are not in these established buildings, will continue caring for their elderly.
0: You guys have been doing some incredible work over the years inside Iran, broadcasting directly to the Iranian people, millions of them. We are hearing very, very alarming reports of what's happening to the underground church in Iran. They're facing an increased level of persecution. Can you give us some details about that?
1: Yes, and it is true. This has been a systematic persecution continuing from the early years of revolution to these days. Many buildings have been shot down and many pastors have been martyred, and many of them are imprisoned, even ordinary Christian. And, it's back in the day, it started with the Assemblies of God Church and the Presbyterian churches. Now they are more focused on the house churches because the buildings have been shot down. And these house churches are actively preaching the gospel and evangelizing. And as a matter of fact, the Iranian government, and it's been proven, we have verified facts about this, that they have agents pretending to be Christians infiltrating into these house churches and trying to be to gather information. And once they figure out what these networks are connected to, which ministries are helping each other, they crack down and then imprison a lot of them. This will continue, especially right now, that if this peace treaty happens, they're going to shift their focus from the international challenges they've been facing in these past 2 months to the churches inside the country. And I expect a lot more arrests.
0: Yeah, real quickly, in the last 30-some seconds that we have, how are the Christians in Iran responding to the news of this peace agreement? Real quickly.
1: The church is being the church and continue its mission, but they had the hope that these 50 years of the religious tyranny would be over, but this is not happening. This is very disheartening with a lot of people, including the church.
0: Yeah. Okay, Edwin, we'll have to leave it there. Edwin Abnous of Heart for Iran, a very, very amazing ministry that's doing great work inside the country. Edwin, thank you so much for joining us.
1: Thank you.
0: You're welcome. Folks, we turn now to Africa. Another very disturbing report. Mass murder of Christians by militant Muslims. There are new reports that Fulani militants in Nigeria killed as many as 22 people in the town of Musheri in Plateau State last Saturday. And just days earlier, another attack in neighboring Kaduna State left 9 people dead. This video shows Reverend Ezekiel Dochomo an advocate for persecuted Christians, speaking at the burial service in

0: Sherry, the attackers reportedly entered a home, locked the door, and began shooting everyone inside, including a pastor. This report and the video comes to us from iReach Global, a ministry deeply connected to that area. And joining us now is Clint Lyons, Executive Director of iReach Global. Clint, thank you so much for coming on the broadcast and for providing us those details, that video. Tell us, you know, you guys have been doing tremendous work in the region for years. How would you describe the reality facing Christian communities there right now?
1: Well, thank you for having me on, George. I would say that this isn't just a tragedy. It's a pattern. These attacks are no longer isolated. They are becoming expected. We all can almost pinpoint where they're going to happen. And right now, it's looking like the Nigerian government is just simply not responding to the plight of Christians in the area. That's why, you know, our iReach Global team, we're on the ground with persecuted Christians in the area. And this is just another incident where Christians have been left unprotected.
0: As I mentioned, you guys have been in the region for quite some time. Tell us, Clint, when attacks like these happen, what are the immediate needs of survivors and displaced families and the folks that you guys have been reaching out to over these years?
1: Yeah, well, of course, as you said, homes are burned, and so people are obviously displaced. And many of them are fortunate to make it to an IDP camp, an internally displaced persons camp. But there, the conditions are many times horrendous. And so iReach Global, our mission is to go in and to lift up and to empower the Christians in this area. And so we do that through sending things like survival kits, where we send food, we send necessities, supplies, and we send Bibles to support Christians, because that's what they need. And as we hear from them and they receive these kits and as they receive aid, they are just so grateful, not only for the kits themselves, but especially for the Bibles, the God, to have God's word to encourage them.
0: Obviously, you guys are responding in the immediate aftermath with these emergency kits. But I know that you guys at iReach, one of the most important things that you also want to do is trauma counseling and long-term sustainability and providing peace and comfort in that process. I did want to mention that. But I'm curious, why are you not seeing enough action from the Nigerian authorities to protect these vulnerable Christian communities?
1: Well, one thing that Reverend Tshomo in the video that you shared said is that many times because of political alliances, hands are tied. If the president of Nigeria wants to get reelected, then he has to, in a sense, cater to even the more extreme elements in his country. And so that's what we're seeing right now. We're seeing a reluctance to respond when Christians are hurting. In fact, in this very incident, there was a Nigerian army stationed about a mile away, and it took them 2 hours to respond. It was 2 hours. So slaughtering was happening, death was happening, while they sat and did nothing.
0: Okay, Clint, we'll have to leave it there. Clint Lyons with iReach Global. I'm hoping to tag along with you guys in the next couple of weeks to go to some of these hard-hit regions where Christians are suffering, and I'll look forward to bringing more reports of the good work that you guys are doing there. Clint, thank you so much for coming on the show.
1: Thank you, George.
0: You're welcome. Well, folks, coming up, the thousands of Ukrainian children held captive by Russia and the desperate attempts to get them back home.
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0: Folks, welcome back to Christian World News. Now to an untold story of Russia's war in Ukraine. In areas controlled by Russian forces, thousands of Ukrainian children have been taken from their homes, sent to Russia, and brainwashed against their families and their country. Charlene Aaron highlights the efforts of one group that's working to bring them all back home.
9: Since Russia launched its invasion more than 4 years ago, thousands of Ukrainian children have been taken into captivity.
10: These are the children that have been either deported to Russia or forcibly transferred.
9: Maxim Maximov oversees Bring Kids Back UA, an initiative launched by Ukrainian President Volodymyr Zelensky to identify, locate, and return their children. Although Ukraine confirms more than 20,000 cases, Maximov believes that number may be higher.
10: They have proudly boasted about welcoming, I quote, the Ukrainian children in the amount of 744,000 to Russia.
11: Many of those taken have been stripped of their identities, language, and culture. Children have also been placed in Russian state institutions, forced into military camps, put up for illegal adoption, and more.
12: They are told that the nation of Ukraine doesn't exist, that they have nowhere else to go, that their families have forsaken them. And in other terrible cases, also, we have cases of girls being exposed to sexual violence as well as sex trafficking.
9: To international human rights lawyer Sharanjit Parmar, these abductions should be labeled war crimes.
12: The European Court of Human Rights found that the Russian Federation has been violating children's right to family and right to their personal status as a result of these abductions whilst living under occupation. We also have seen the International Criminal Court issue arrest warrants against Vladimir Putin and Irina Belilova, who's the Child Rights Commissioner, who has openly declared having transferred Ukrainian children into areas under Russian control and with Russian families.
9: A coalition of countries, including the United States, is working to secure the return of these children.
10: The First Lady of the United States, Melania Trump, have been very much involved in this issue, not only raising its visibility to the new level, making sure that every policymaker on the planet Earth is aware that this is happening, but also have been contributing directly to 3 dozen returns. So 3 dozen kids and families have been reunited back in Ukraine in safety and in comfort with the assistance, with direct involvement of the United States.
9: The State Department has pledged $25 million to find and return children, while also providing critical resources to help those rescued heal.
10: There are multiple services provided across medical needs, psychological needs, humanitarian needs. It is most important that they are provided with a good environment.
9: Charlene Aaron, CBN News.
0: Thank you, Charlene. During the Soviet era, churches in Eastern Europe were restricted or closed altogether. For decades, Lithuanians lived under this oppression. Today, many of them are recovering their religious heritage as part of their national identity. CBN News reporter Caitlin Burke reports from the capital city of Vilnius.
13: In 1940, during the Soviet occupation, many of the churches here in Vilnius, Lithuania, were taken by the Soviet Union and turned into prisons, storage facilities, even asylums. But today, many of those same churches have been restored as Lithuanians take back not only their history, but their identity.
14: Catholicism was always a part of our identity. And of course, by removing one part of the identity, it's way easier to attack the rest of it.
15: Walking the capital city streets, signs of the Soviet Union's 50-year occupation are especially evident in its churches.
14: The church has this power of truth, power of resistance, power of inspiring people to choose the right thing. And when you attack that, you have all the strong weapons.
15: Many of the churches were so destroyed or modified that after Lithuania regained its independence in 1990, there was no funding for repairs, so they sat vacant. That's what happened with the Church of the Blessed Virgin Mary of Consolation.
16: This church was built 250 years ago. During Second World War, it was so destroyed that Soviets decided to destroy it completely. And after somebody had this idea to make here storage for vegetables, and so they made three floors. And after our liberation, what to do with church with three floors?
15: The answer came in the form of the police department's chief chaplain. Father Algirdas Tuliatas needed a building for his police community. When this church was presented to him, God put an important message on his heart.
16: It will come your time. Wait, it will come your time. This church, like this church prayer. And I thought, okay, not only priests search. A searching place for community, but also church. Wait for his priest 100 years. So for me, it was like push. Okay, I will try to do something. And we began.
15: Father Tuliatas and his team turned the upper floor into their sanctuary, the middle floor becoming a place for discipleship courses, and the bottom floor is now a restaurant that employs people with disabilities.
16: So now these three floors became now, then I think, how to live with one floor.
15: Across the city, other vacant churches destroyed during the occupation are also now getting new life and slowly being returned to the Lithuanian people.
16: It's like a monument of our fragile liberty. How fragile is liberty and how easy you can lose it and how easy you can forget what was. So for me, it's like monument of our freedom.
14: That's our heritage. We were deprived of it, and we don't even know about some of it. Well, it's our inheritance. We have to learn about ourselves from those churches, about our culture, about our history, about what was important for our previous generations.
15: Caitlin Burke, CBN News, Vilnius, Lithuania.
0: Up next, when an earthquake struck the Philippines, CBN's Operation Blessing became the lifeline for a remote mountain community. That story in a moment.
17: Something has been happening on campuses across the nation.
18: I'll never forget what I saw.
19: We did not plan this at all. What in the world is happening?
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19: I don't know, I'm just in awe of God.
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0: Welcome back to the broadcast, folks. 2 weeks after a powerful earthquake struck the southern Philippines, some survivors have they've received little to no assistance. One of those communities is an indigenous tribe living in a remote mountain village. Lucille Talusan shows us how CBN's Operation Blessing became the answer to their prayers.
4: For decades, the Blaan tribe lived peacefully in Lao, Sarangani province. Then the 7.8 magnitude earthquake struck and destroyed their village.
5: I was so afraid. I cried out to the Lord for help. I grabbed my children and we ran to the plaza. Our house collapsed and the ground cracked everywhere.
6: It was too dangerous to stay because the ground had opened up with wide cracks. We left our homes and moved to a safer area. But there, we lacked food because landslides had washed away our crops. Getting help was difficult because the landslides cut us off and destroyed the roads.
4: Village teacher Jojo Blatang was in the town proper when the quake hit. He quickly traveled by motorcycle as far as he could go, then walked up the mountain to check on his students and their families. Jojo became their only link to the outside world.
7: I saw how miserable their situation was. They were living in makeshift shelters. 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People donated food, but they still needed much more.
4: A relative in Manila reached out to Operation Blessing for help. An Operation Blessing team connected with teacher Jojo, who guided them through rough terrain and river crossings to the nearest point accessible by land. There, they distributed relief supplies to all 53 families.
25: These people had to walk for 2 hours through the mountain just to be here, to be able to receive the relief goods that Operation Blessing is giving them. It's been almost 2 weeks since the earthquake struck, but they're saying that this is the first time that an organization has come to be able to reach them and give them much assistance, and that is Operation Blessing.
4: Before receiving their supplies, the Christian tribe worshipped, thanking God for His goodness. An Operation Blessing church partner prayed for them, reminding them that their greatest blessing is their survival, and that God would remain faithful through their hardships.
7: You are a big answer to their prayers. I never expected you would give them so much. Seeing their faces filled with joy makes me so happy. 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I was afraid you might back out, but despite all the difficulties, you still came, and that showed me your heart to truly want to help.
5: We received mats, blankets, canned goods and rice, solar lamps and tents. This is the first time we receive this kind of big blessing. Operation Blessing, thank you.
6: It is God who brought you here because normally relief goods are delivered by helicopter. We thank God for using you to help us, especially for providing tents. We are safer and more comfortable now.
4: For the Blaan tribe, these relief supplies are more than emergency aid. They are a reminder that even in the most remote places, God takes care of His children. Lucille Talusan, CBN News, Sarangani, Philippines.
0: Thank you, Lucille, for that report. 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We'll be back right after this.
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3: Finally this week, a new study confirms the power of prayer. Research conducted by the University of Maryland School of Medicine found that 5 minutes of in-person prayer improved a patient's physical and mental health. The report presents results of a 5-minute Christian proximal intercessory prayer. It states that in addition to medicine, prayer can be used to relieve physical pain and treat anxiety, producing immediate and long-lasting effects. That is the power of prayer. Folks, that is it for this week's edition of Christian World News. Thank you so much for joining us. Until next week, from all of us, goodbye. And as always, God bless you.
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10: Today, they served our nation before we were a country.
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10: And they secured our rights before we recognized them.
12: This was absolutely unheard of throughout the world. All other governments up until this time had a mandated state religion.
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14: Well, welcome to the 700 Club. Yesterday, the Supreme Court issued two key decisions on immigration. First, the court ruled the Trump administration has the authority to end temporary protected status for certain refugees living in the U.S.
15: Hundreds of thousands of Haitian and Syrian immigrants could now face deportation. Washington correspondent Caitlin Burke has the story.
16: The immigrants impacted by this case were granted temporary protected status under a law passed by Congress in 1990. The program allows the Homeland Security Secretary to let people from certain countries remain and work in the U.S. when conditions back home make it unsafe to return. That same law also gives the secretary the authority to end those protections.
17: Temporarily give people protection while the country's in turmoil or after they suffer a hurricane.
16: The Trump administration first announced its plans to end TPS for Haiti in the summer of 2025 and for Syria that fall. Those decisions were put on hold by lower courts until Thursday's Supreme Court decision.
18: The decision creates the type of panic in a sense that people in our community are wondering what what the best action to do now.
16: Viles Dorsonville and his wife run a support center for Haitians in Springfield, Ohio. They're also now at risk of deportation.
18: We are just TPS holders and asylum seekers. So we'll be relying on our asylum. We have a work permit on the asylum that we will continue to work. We will continue to do what we got to do, but we don't know how long.
16: Thursday's ruling was 6-3. The majority said Congress gave the Homeland Security Secretary broad discretion over temporary protected status, including when to terminate it. Justice Sonia Sotomayor strongly disagreed, taking the unusual step of reading her dissent aloud from the bench, saying in part, quote, "The consequences of today's decision are predictable. More people will die. More people will turn back and be subjected to violence because of something they cannot or should not have to change about themselves, such as their race, religion, nationality, or political opinion." Following Sotomayor's comments, Justice Samuel Alito, who read the majority decision, remarked that had he known she planned to read her dissent from the bench, he would have said more in defense of the majority's decision. In a second immigration case Thursday, the high court ruled to continue allowing the Trump administration to turn away some asylum seekers at the U.S.-Mexico border, a policy that's been used by both Democratic and Republican administrations. Caitlin Burke, CBN News, Washington.
14: Well, let me break down these two decisions for you. One has to do with temporary protected status, which allows people to live and work in the United States. As long as there's some kind of recognition, they're in a protected status and could possibly get asylum here in the United States. So that's a temporary asylum as long as the TPS stays in force. But it's become sort of forever temporary protected status. In the two cases that were subject to the court, one was from Syria. That temporary protected status started all the way back in 2012 in the outbreak of their civil war. In that civil war, 500,000 people lost their lives and over 6 million people left the country. So you look at that and go, what a horrific thing. And okay, temporary protected status. But here we are in 2026. Is it still viable? Haiti's even longer. That was the earthquake of 2010. So 16 years later, you're still claiming temporary protected status because of an earthquake in 2010. I think the court rightly decided if the Homeland Security Secretary wants to revoke that, that's within the power of the administration. And when you consider that in the election, immigration was one of the number one issues, the open southern border, the number of people flooding into the country, some accounts as high as 20 million. You know, when you look at that, and today our border is effectively closed. So to hear this kind of language from the dissenting justices, and then on top of it to read the dissent and not announce to the majority you're going to do that, that shows how great this divide is. The other case turned on the definition, if you can believe this, this is what lawyers do, they argue about words. And the word was, what does the word in mean when you apply for asylum? So if you are in the United States and apply for asylum, you now have other protections within the immigration law. And what the administration wants to do is to say, we're not going to let you in. We're going to block you at the border so you can't take advantage of that statute and apply for asylum once you are in the United States. That's what got the dissent so upset and saying, well, people are going to die because you're going to absolutely prohibit them from taking advantage of our laws. Again, that was the election issue. And I don't understand courts that want to say we're some super legislature. And when we have cases before us where our decision is life and death, we're going to change our ruling and try to change the law. Congress was quite clear in the law that the administration gets to interpret it and enforce it. We've had administrations that did not enforce our immigration law. That election happened. There's another election coming this fall. I don't understand the dissent here. I do agree with the majority, but it's going to impact a lot of people. Just on the Haitian-Syrian, we're talking about 1 million people who are living in the United States today, just from those two countries, under this temporary protected status. Now, when that is now revoked and the court has decided it's okay for the Homeland Secretary to revoke it, well, now every single one of them is subject to expulsion. That's a very real impact on very real people. But that is what happens in elections. New administrations come in. They have their view, and they enforce the law. At least at this time, they're saying, we want to enforce the law. We actually want to have a border, and we actually want to enforce immigration. Well, in other news, the United States and Iran are sending mixed signals about the Strait of Hormuz. George Thomas has that story and more from the CBN newsroom. George?
3: Thank you, Gordon. That's right. Just days after Washington and Tehran reached a new agreement to open the strait and reduce regional tensions, Iran and the U.S. are now sending sharply different messages. In fact, Iran's Islamic Revolutionary Guards are warning commercial ships, while the U.S. officials insist international navigation will remain free. Paul Strand brings us that story from Jerusalem.
19: The Revolutionary Guard struck a Singapore-flagged cargo ship in the Strait of Hormuz using a drone, according to U.S. officials. The strike hit the vessel's bridge near Oman's coast. British maritime authorities report no injuries, but confirm damage to the ship. The warning led the International Maritime Organization to suspend its operation to move hundreds of stranded ships out of the Persian Gulf while it reassesses security conditions. Arsenio Dominguez, IMO Secretary General, said evacuation process was paused to reconfirm that the necessary safety guarantees continue to be in place for the ships on our evacuation list and all those in the region. Hours before the strike, the Revolutionary Guard Navy announced that safe passage through the Strait of Hormuz is only possible via the routes designated by the Islamic Republic of Iran. Meanwhile, in Bahrain, Secretary of State Marco Rubio met with Gulf Cooperation Council foreign ministers and the Saudi foreign minister. Rubio said the U.S. and Gulf states will ensure there are no tolls charged on ships moving through the Strait of Hormuz.
20: We will not be making any decisions or commitments that in any way undermines the prosperity, stability, or security of our Gulf partners.
19: Rubio also warned Iran against interfering with commercial shipping.
20: If that stops, then we're going to have a problem.
19: Even as Iran's Revolutionary Guards escalated pressure on shipping in the Strait of Hormuz, the Trump administration opened a direct military channel with Iran's forces. Vice President J.D. Vance said that a new deconfliction mechanism had been established during negotiations in Bergenstock, Switzerland. The Islamic Revolutionary Guard Corps and U.S. Central Command will meet in Doha, Qatar, to establish a deconfliction mechanism aimed at preventing military escalation and implementing agreements covering the Strait of Hormuz and the regional ceasefire. Vance said in a podcast with Unheard, "One of the things we wanted to come out with was a channel on the Iranian side for reducing conflict, which we did. They were like, okay, fine. We'll send somebody from the IRGC to go hang out in Doha with somebody from CENTCOM. And that's how we're going to settle a lot of these disputes." The United States continues to designate the Revolutionary Guard as a foreign terrorist organization, even as U.S. Central Command prepares for direct coordination with it. And the new conflict prevention channel for Lebanon would exclude Israel and limit Israeli military action to only responding to imminent threats rather than to the broader category of emerging threats. Vance indicated that Hezbollah would be part of the conversation between Israel, Lebanon, and other partners in the region. Israel has opposed any Iranian role in post-war arrangements because of Tehran's backing of Hezbollah. Israeli Prime Minister Benjamin Netanyahu issued a statement stressing,
21: "My stance is firm on our remaining in the security zone in southern Lebanon for as long as is required to protect the residents of the north and all citizens of the state."
19: Paul Strand, CBN News.
3: Thank you, Paul. Turning now to the aftermath of those devastating earthquakes in Venezuela, the death toll now has hit 589 and is expected to climb, with nearly 3,000 people injured and thousands more still missing. The earthquakes happened near Venezuela's northern coast. A 7.2 quake hit, followed 39 seconds later by a massive 7.5 quake just miles away. Rescue teams continue working to find survivors. Relief efforts are also on the way, including CBN's Operation Blessing. I spoke with Diego Traverso, the senior director of Operation Blessing's Global Disaster Response, about what they'll be taking to provide help in Venezuela.
1: Shelter and medical, we're taking a bit of everything. So some water equipment, filtration equipment, chlorination equipment to sanitize and you know, clean water, basically. That's going to be top priority. We're bringing some our doctor from Brazil, putting together our medical teams with some partners, too. Natan from Israel is coming, too.
3: Gordon, by the way, that 7.5 quake was the strongest to hit Venezuela since 1900.
14: There's back-to-back blows of earthquakes that were, by any scale, are incredible magnitude, and hundreds dead so far. We need to provide whatever aid we can to help those people. They've been suffering under what is essentially a Marxist dictatorship for so long. The poverty is incredible there. They've had their own exodus of people leaving because of the economic conditions within the country. And now to have this blow is absolutely incredible. Here's something that you may not ever hear in the media of today, but Israel is sending relief into Venezuela. So let's do our part. 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
15: Well, excuse me, up next, the First Lady of Southern Soul, Candy Staton, wowing audiences for 75 years through heartbreak and Bombingham, and how it all inspired the songs that have endured for generations. 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
14: Well, Candy has been singing on stages around the world for more than 70 years, and she's showing no signs of slowing down. Younger audiences are now discovering her music on TikTok. Ephraim Graham has this look at how faith has fueled her young heart.
23: Amazing grace.
24: When Candy Staton sings Amazing Grace, it's more than just an old hymn. It's her life's journey. From Hanceville, Alabama, to becoming the singer and songwriter, often celebrated as the first lady of Southern Soul.
23: My first record was I'd Rather Be an Old Man's Sweetheart Than a Young Man's Fool. Oh, my God. It went 700,000 because they thought I was Aretha.
14: Oh, wow.
23: Before they knew who I really was.
24: With more than 30 studio albums, her hits span R&B, disco, and gospel. Her latest...
25: It's gonna rain. You better get ready, embarrassing
24: my... Back to My Roots just earned her another Grammy nomination.
26: Where were you when you get the news that your latest project is nominated for a Grammy? How'd you get it?
23: That was the last thing I was expecting to hear.
26: Really?
23: Years? Whoa. I had four of them earlier, mm-hmm. four nominations, mm-hmm. but I never got never won.
26: Uh-huh. I love the whole entire project. I will say, while we're talking about the tracks on the project, mm-hmm. one that makes me cry is not you singing, but when you talk about 1963.
23: Oh, my God. Yes. I was there. I was there. We were there that Sunday. It was a Sunday morning. We were guests at this local church. Mm. And we were in Birmingham. And I had two little boys, Marcel and Marcus.
26: Wow.
23: And I was pregnant with my third little boy. Mm. And we were there. And I had already sung, preparing for the pastor to preach. Mm. And this deacon burst through the door, and he said, "Get up and get out. Now," he said, there's been a catastrophe. Down the street, he said, "that four little girls just got killed. You know, 16th Street Baptist Church just got blown up." And he said, "Y'all need to get out, because it's a mess. It's a mess, and you got to go through Birmingham to get to where you're going." Four little girls lost their lives. Little Cynthia West. Little Carol Robinson. Little Denise McNair and little Addie Mae Collins. Well, we got downtown. It was a mess. People were throwing bottles. People were breaking in stores. People were pushing cars over. The black people pushing mm-hmm. the white cars.
26: Right. Understood. You
23: know, I'm just going to be mm-hmm. real.
26: Yeah.
23: But the black cars, they would say, y'all can go. Y'all can just go. Mm-hmm. But they were so angry at the KKK. Until it was horrible. Somehow through prayer and keeping our minds focused on God, he brought us through that.

0: toes.
1: What do you think it is about what you have done?
0: Mm-hmm.
1: You've been in this industry now 7 decades, I guess it would be safe.
0: 75 years.
1: 75 years.
0: Mm-hmm.
1: That's allowed you to last, because mm-hmm. it hasn't all been good,
0: mm-mm.
1: but you're still doing this.
0: Yeah. I'm going to do it until the Lord calls me home.
1: Wow.
0: That's my job.
1: Mm-hmm.
0: He gave me a purpose, and I'm standing on that purpose. I'm standing firm. Nothing can stop me. I've had all kinds of obstacles. Satan has tried every trick in the book to kill me, because he can't kill me, because God ain't gonna let him.
1: Mm-hmm.
0: Been through cancer. I've been through divorces. I've been through hard times. I've been through everything that you can imagine. I'm a mother of 5 grown children that I was a single mom that had to raise them by myself. Because, you see, one thing about me, you got to understand, I'm not going to take it. See, I'm not taking a lot of stuff a lot of people will take. And when you start to put your hands on me, I'm out of there. I'm not going to wait around and wait for you y'all to say, ashes to ashes and dust to dust.
1: Mm-hmm.
0: I'm not going to wait around for that.
2: God's grace sustained Candy in the toughest times. He even used her greatest pain to produce her biggest hit.
3: What's the sense in sharing this one and only life? Ending up just another lost and lonely wife.
1: Young hearts run free. You're still known for it. You've got the kids
0: always
1: singing
0: will.
1: It now.
0: That song will never go. Well, actually, I was with this abusive husband. He
1: mm-hmm.
0: was a gangster. I've married some horrible people.
1: Mm-hmm.
0: But you know what? It was all in my journey to make me strong as I am today.
1: Amen.
0: I'm still alive at 86. And David was my first producer with mm-hmm. Warner Brothers. And I would sit there and talk to him. I said, David, hey, man, what can I do with this? I said, this guy said he was going to kill my kids. And he said, he'd be writing. He just kept writing. I'm like, what is he writing? He said, David had fasted 40 days. And he said, I asked God to give me a song that would never go away. Give me a song that would never go away. He said, this song will never end. You're going to have a song forever. Generations after generations will be able to sing this song. The reason it's so much feeling in it, I sung my whole story in 3 minutes. And it started, the music started. I sung it down once. Just once. And he said, you can come in now. I got what I want. And that's how Young Hearts Run Free was birthed.
2: 50 years later, the song is still finding new audiences. And God's amazing grace is keeping Candy and her voice to continue sharing it. Ephraim Graham, CBN News, Los Angeles, California.
4: Terry just said at 86, she looks great. So you go, Candy. Just understand that song. Young Hearts Run Free. I've heard that. I've heard it for a very long time. But to hear the backstory, that it was birthed in prayer and fasting, somebody saying, I'm going to fast for 40 days. I'm going to ask God Almighty to give me a song that will never go away, that will take my entire life, all the hurt that I've gone through, all of the discrimination, the hatred, the bombings, all of that. And I'm going to put it down into a song, Young Hearts Run Free. Isn't that incredible? Let's return to that same spirit, that no matter what difficulty we're facing today, and it just everywhere I turn, it just seems to be there's yet another problem, yet another earthquake, yet another disaster, yet another instance of somebody hating somebody else for really no reason. And you look at all of these things. God, can you come? Can we fast and pray before you? And can you please heal our land and bring us back to you? Can you give us songs that will do that? Can you give us leaders that can do that? Can you heal us? Can you restore us? We're getting ready to celebrate 250 years of independence. Let Candy's story inspire you that, yes, indeed, we can make it through. When you look back at the 1960s, the civil rights movement, the obvious discrimination throughout the country, there was real focus on the South, but it was throughout the country. How do we change? Well, we did change from that. We can change again. But it requires us to pray and to really intercede. God, can you help us? Can you help us be young hearts that can run free? Terry?
5: Well, up next, they were heroes, rabbis, spies, and they answered the call when our nation needed them the most. Get their stories as we take you inside the new film, Jewish Patriots of the American Revolution. That's next.

0: When the righteous are in authority, the people rejoice. That proverb, written centuries ago, is still true today. Righteous leadership brings revival and rejoicing. Let's pray not only for those currently serving in office, but for future leaders that God is raising up. He's raising up a generation to serve and govern. So let's cover them in prayer as well. Lord, you're speaking to the hearts of young people today, preparing them for the significant responsibility of leadership in our nation's capital. Lord, guide their steps, anoint them for service, and touch their hearts. And for those in office today, we pray they make room for your spirit to move, that they desire godly wisdom for every decision, and that you cultivate a deep passion in their heart to govern under your authority. It's in Jesus' name we pray. Amen.
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7: Well, as our nation gets ready to celebrate our 250th anniversary, we want to remember some of the forgotten founding fathers. And if you can believe it, there's some Jewish founding fathers. From the rabbi of the revolution to the accidental spy, their heroism and bravery helped shape our country in its earliest days. Now their story is being told in a brand new documentary from CBN Films.
8: We also had members who fought in the war, who served in Washington's army to fight

0: They look forward to a government
1: which gives to bigotry no sanction, to persecution no assistance.
0: And from that, they develop a message essentially saying, we have fought and we have helped make this country, and now we ask that our rights be recognized.
2: Washington's words are powerful because they express an idea of a world that's different from the one everybody grew up in. All the government expects from you is that you hold yourself as a good citizen and do your duty as a citizen.
3: This was absolutely unheard of throughout the world. All other governments up until this time had a mandated state religion.
0: Is this going to be a place where you can be free to say what you want about God?
3: This ideal of religious freedom is going to be part of the government, but is it really meant for everyone?
2: And so that prejudice and intolerance had been kind of part of their story.
3: It's an American history story, and it's relevant for everybody.
4: Well, joining us for more on this is the writer, director of Jewish Patriots of the American Revolution, Aaron Zimmerman. And Aaron, it's always a pleasure to have you with us.
5: It's always great to be here.
4: Let's talk about how big of a minority they were. I mean, it was like less than 1/10 of 1/10 of 1% mm-hmm. of the total population of the colonies, but they seemed to have an outsized impact on the conduct of the war, the revolution. They were funding it. What surprised you most about the Jewish population of the colonies?
5: Well, everything surprised me because colonial history is not so much my area. As you know, most of my work is in Israel. So this was a whole education for me. And I think I went back into what Jewish life was like in Europe because I wanted to know why were they so intent on being in this country? Why were they on the patriot side? And you have to look at what they faced in Europe at the time. I mean, in Rome was controlled by the Vatican until 1870. Italy wasn't even a country. And until then, the Vatican controlled what the Jewish treatment was. So mm-hmm. they lived in their own ghetto. Right. They walled it up, made the Jews pay for the wall.
4: It was like a swamp.
5: Yeah, it was down by on the banks of the river. So, you know, typhus, malaria, too many people in one quarter. When they left the quarter, you know, if you think Adolf Hitler invented the yellow star, he did not. When the Jews left the ghetto, they had to wear yellow. The men had to wear a pointy yellow hat that looked ridiculous, and the women had to wear a yellow scarf. Why yellow? It's the color the prostitutes wore in the Middle Ages.
4: Oh.
5: So they were known for that. Any way that they could humiliate the Jewish people, they did. Every year in Rome, the chief rabbi would have to go bow and scrape to the main, you know, one of the main governors of Rome. And what they would do after that is he would turn around and the governor would kick him in the backside and say, okay, that's your sign that the Jews can spend another year here in the city. So Jews faced varying degrees of this treatment all over Europe. So, of course, when there's a new world that's just getting started, a new nation, no religious restrictions, you can bet they jumped on board. And so that's what really, I think a lot of people don't have the context of what they faced before that and how wonderful America was for them.
4: Most people don't know that the Continental Army would have run out of money without Jewish support. Mm. And Jewish merchants coming to their rescue, Chaim Salomon being the main one, and George Washington specifically calling for him, saying, go find him, because we need it in order to pay the soldiers.
5: Absolutely. There were a lot of, this is one thing that did surprise me. I don't study it much. You don't think of America not having a navy. Mm-hmm. But we didn't have a navy back then. We didn't have ships. So all of the shippers up and down the East Coast entered the fight. They would go bring supplies, carry supplies, run the British blockades, fight with the British ships sometimes. And a lot of those men were Jewish because Jewish people came over here and they went into business. They went into shipping because that's what they knew from Europe. That's the industry that they were allowed to have in Europe. Weren't allowed to be farmers, weren't allowed to own land, weren't allowed to be teachers, weren't allowed in university. The only things they were allowed to do was be kind of money lenders and businessmen. So they brought that over here, and they were extremely successful, and God really used them and used that success, and they poured that into the country. Sadly, the country didn't pay them back very well.
4: No, they died

0: bankrupt.
1: Really dreadful. Well, a lot. One of them did. A few of them went bankrupt. Three that I know of went bankrupt. The other two lived long enough to rebuild their businesses after the war. Unfortunately, you mentioned Haim Salomon. Haim Salomon died just 2 years after the war ended. He got typhus and died prematurely and left his family with a lot of debt. And his family petitioned the government all the way up through the Civil War to try to get this money back.
0: And never got paid.
1: No, but the Senate passed a resolution in 1864, finally, because you can imagine getting receipts with no computers. Here we have all this paperwork from in the middle of the war. His sons got it all. Sons died. Grandsons carry on this fight. Finally, in 1864, the Senate passed a resolution and said, yes, we owe you this amount. We see it. We'll give it to you from any monies not already allocated. So it's the middle of the Civil War. All the money's allocated. So this poor guy, what we gave him was a statue in Chicago and a commemorative stamp at the bicentennial. Shabby treatment.
0: They didn't just fund, but they also fought.
1: Yeah.
0: So there was one specific one who got injured in battle and then becomes a spy.
1: Yeah.
0: Tell us about him.
1: This is a case of bloom where you're planted. You know, you never know where you'll be and what you can do, even in bed. There's a young man named Solomon Bush. He was noted as one of the richest Jewish families in Philadelphia. So he took a musket ball to the thigh in a battle, and they sent him home. The British said, well, he's going to die anyway, so let's not bother imprisoning him. Let him go die in his father's house. But he didn't die. And so he was sitting by the window with his crutch, doing nothing all day, because, of course, no TV, nothing, internet. He's looking out the window and he sees British men and Hessians who are on the same side. And then he sees this American guy. And he's going, I wonder what's going on there. So he listens and he writes down everything. And he discovers that this man is a spy in Washington's very tent. And he's giving all this information to the British and to the Germans. So he writes it down. He gets the information to Washington. And he keeps doing that because he's sitting. Philadelphia by then is taken over by the British. And so he has done all of this work, saved Washington. They kicked the spy out, and so he's made a lieutenant colonel after he was supposed to die. He goes back, and now he's an officer.
0: One of the surprising things to me about the film is a father-son being captured and then being persecuted for their faith by the British. That it just seemed to me to be horrific. What ultimately happened to them?
1: Well, this is a great story, I thought. And this is, I'm going to try not to draw parallels. Right now, I'm studying for another project, the British treatment of the Jews in the 1940s. Very similar. This is a thing where you go the extra mile to get their Achilles heel and to make them extra miserable. And clearly, for some reason, the Jewish or the British people knew kosher laws. So when this father and son were imprisoned, they served them all pork. So if you know anything about Judaism, not only can you not have pork, you can never eat off the plate again that had the pork on it or use the utensils. When I lived in Jerusalem, my rental apartment had two dishwashers because even if you wash it, it's still not clean. So you have a dishwasher for the meat dishes and a dishwasher for the dairy. So when the two men wouldn't eat the pork, the British soldier basically he told them, you know, take all their silverware, all their knives, forks, everything, rub the pork grease all over it so they could never use these, which is just particularly cruel, you know. And we know this because imprisoned with them was an American minister. And he's writing all this in his diary and he's saying, wow, I love these men are really bearing this with great elegance and with joy, and they're amazing. And so he's telling all these details, and we have his diary, which is how we know his story.
0: And the amazing thing to me is they kept true.
1: They did.
0: They kept kosher.
1: Yeah.
0: And sustained themselves. Mm-hmm. You know, God sustained them during the middle of it.
1: Well,
0: let's turn to modern day and why I think it's so important for this film to be coming out right now. I think there's a narrative developing in our political discourse that somehow or other, if you're Zionist, if you're a Jewish Zionist, that you're somehow disloyal to America, that your allegiance is with Israel, and you're against America. I'm hearing that now being expressed, and it really is disturbing to me. What's your hope for this film to do to change that narrative?
1: Well, my hope is for people to see what the Jewish people have done for us before we were even a country. I mean, we do have all these, like you said, people who funded the war, people who fought the war, people who were spies with the Sons of Liberty, people who gave everything, their homes, families, fortunes for this country. That didn't stop after the American Revolution. Look at what Jewish people have done for us. Jewish Americans, I mean, okay, all of America, we are 100% polio free. Why are we polio free? Because of Jonas Salk, a Jewish American. You know, why do we have Wi-Fi and Bluetooth today? You and I like old movies, so you'll know her, Hedy Lamarr. Yeah. You've heard this story. Hedy Lamarr was the most gorgeous woman ever to be on the silver screen.
0: She's a genius.
1: And a genius. And she partnered with a music composer, and they developed this frequency hopping technology that is the basis for Bluetooth and Wi-Fi today. So there's another one. Levi Strauss, founder of the Blue Jean, creator of the Blue Jeans. You know, Irving Berlin, God Bless America, White Christmas. You name it, you know, what is it? Something like 36% of all the Nobel Prizes are won by Jewish people. The technology, and here's one the boys will like, Stanley Lieber. You know who that is?
0: No, that's a new one on me.
1: Okay, Stanley Lieber. You might know him as Stan Lee.
0: Yeah.
1: Invented the Hulk, created the Hulk and the X-Men and all of that. You know, Marvel Comics' biggest creative director. Jewish Americans are everywhere making our lives better. So I don't understand. And they are only 2% of our population, by the way. So for people who say they're taking over everything, give me a break. It's 2%, but they get 70% of the anti-Semitism, or 70% of the hate crimes in America are anti-Semitic. And it's an outsized reaction. It's terrible. I hope that people will watch this and say, hey, they were right with us. They were here probably before most, you know, Christian people's parents were. They were here making a difference, and they still are. And if you stop listening to, you know, TikTok and some of the things that are being taught in our universities, which are funded, by the way, by foreign Arab countries. So that's why you're hearing that.
0: All right. The film's very important. Aaron, thank you for being with us.
1: Thank you.
0: The film's called Jewish Patriots of the American Revolution. It releases Monday, July 6th. You can get more information by going to cbn.com/Jewish Patriots. You'll have an opportunity to stream it right to your own home, either through a smart app or through the CBN Family app. And it will be available for you for a gift of any dollar amount. I want you to encourage you. Please watch it. It will change your view, and it will definitely inform you of what the Jews did to give us our freedoms. We'll be right back right after this.
2: We also had members who fought in the war to fight for the cause of liberty.
3: Making sure that army is staffed and supplied. He's able to identify British intelligence agents and send that information on to Washington. After they've served in the army, they look forward to a government which gives to bigotry no sanction, to persecution no assistance.
4: Washington's words are powerful because they express an idea of a world that's different from the one everybody grew up in.
5: This ideal of religious freedom is going to be part of the government, but is it really meant for everyone?
3: Is this going to be a place where you can be free to say what you want about God?
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10: Now. Welcome back, folks, to the 700 Club for the CBN Newsbreak. In Africa, more bloody attacks against Christians by militant Muslims. New reports say Fulani militants in Nigeria killed as many as 22 people in the town of Musheri in Plateau State last Saturday. This video shows Reverend Ezekiel Dochoma, an advocate for persecuted Christians, speaking at the burial service. The attackers reportedly entered a home, locked the door, and began shooting everyone inside, including a pastor. This report and the video comes to us from iReach Global, a ministry deeply connected to the area. CBN's Operation Blessing is helping people break out of poverty. In a small village in Thailand, 36-year-old Sompong turned to prayer after he could barely keep his family afloat with back-breaking labor. He asked God to help him start a small motorbike repair shop. His local church leaders saw his discipline and faith and turned to a micro-enterprise support group made possible by Operation Blessing. They provided him everything he needed to start his shop. He made a commitment to God. He would let God oversee the marketing and management while he would give it his all and honor God with his time. Within weeks, the shop grew beyond what anyone had expected. Sompong left his night job and made enough money to support his family, pay his debts, and give to his church. You can find out all the more incredible stuff that Operation Blessing is doing, their great work, by going to their website at obi.org. Gordon and Terry will be back with more of the 700 Club right after this.
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18: Yan Hong's parents asked their doctors for help. Then they consulted with spirits. 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
19: 8-year-old Yan Hong has always been strong and independent.
20: If I have a problem, I try to solve it. Like if my school bag has a hole in it, I fix it myself.
19: Then one winter, her chest started hurting.
21: I saw her holding her chest and breathing heavy. The doctor at the village clinic said her pain was just from coughing hard. He gave her some medicine, but she kept crying and holding her chest and saying her heart hurt.
20: It was like a needle pricking my heart. One day at school, I thought I was going to faint. It was like a pair of big hands tearing my heart apart.
19: The Lees took Yan Hong to the hospital where she was diagnosed with a hole in her heart. And as it grew, Yan Hong got worse.
20: I couldn't walk a long way anymore because my heart ached so much. I was short of breath, dizzy, and nauseous.
21: Her lips were purple, her face was pale, and her forehead was sweaty. Her legs couldn't even support her.
0: I always hugged her and told her not to be afraid, but I could feel her heart beating really fast.
1: Yan Hong needed surgery, yet the Lees are poor farmers and couldn't afford it. In search of help, Mr. Lee went to a sacred tree that was said to be the home of a snake fairy.
21: I said, "Snake fairy, please make my daughter healthy." But Yan Hong didn't recover. The disease infected her lungs to the point they stuck together. The doctor warned us that if she didn't get surgery right away, she could die. But no one would lend us money.
1: Then a friend told the Lees about Operation Blessing. And thanks to you, Yan Hong got the surgery she needed.
21: My daughter is so much better now.
20: My heart doesn't hurt anymore.
0: Yan Hong is like a different person. Her eyes are bright and she smiles and says, "I'm not tired at all." We are all so happy she's healthy.
21: Operation Blessing told us there's only one true God, and that's Jesus.
20: They said if I have problems in the future, I can pray to God and he'll help me.
21: Thank you so much to the donors at Operation Blessing. We will always remember your kindness.
18: Can you imagine being in a situation that's really a life or death situation, and the only thing you know that you can do or try is to go light candles to a snake god because you don't know any better? You had such an opportunity in this moment, and it happens all the time, 700 Club members, to bring both healing and truth to people who have never had it before. Thank you. Thank you that this little girl's life was saved. Thank you that this family has come to know the one true living God and is in relationship with him now. That happens when you join the 700 Club. 65 cents a day, $20 a month. 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We have other levels there. You can see the 1,000 Club. We have a 2,500 club. We have the founders at the bottom of that list. 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You can join that way, cbn.com, or you can call us. We'd love to talk to you, 1-800-700-7000. But call today because there are so many families like this, children like this, with medical needs. We're there, and we're doing it in the name of Jesus with your generosity and kindness. So join us, won't you? We say thank you. Gordon?
22: Well, up next, time to answer your email questions. Erica writes in, "What does it mean when you see invisible Bible wording? Am I seeing into a different world?" Well, I don't know who's going to answer that one, but we'll be right back, so don't go away.
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18: Time for some email questions, and this first one Gordon mentioned a moment ago. It's from Erica, who says, "Hi, 700 Club. My question is, what does it mean when you see invisible Bible wording that you can see from your eyes for 1 to 2 minutes and it goes away? Is that something I'm seeing into a different world or something?"
22: Erica, the short answer is I don't know, because I'm not experiencing it with you. Hopefully you're not saying you've been weighed in the balance and found wanting. So are there instances in the Bible where things are written onto walls and You know, it's evident to everyone in the room. There's a phenomenon on your retina where if you're looking at something for a long period of time, that image stays with you. So my question is, were you just reading the Bible and now you're looking away and what you just read is now a retinal image that's continuing to, you know, go with your vision as you look to something else? But here's the bigger question. What is being shown to you? And that's really an important question. It's not the experience you're having, but what is the message you're getting? And that message, if it's a real vision from God, is really important, and it's really important for you. So write it down, and let's see.
18: Well, this is Michael who says, most people don't believe Jesus was really born on December 25th. Is there any historical evidence of when he was born?
22: Well, the historical evidence goes back to 336 AD, if my memory is right. It was under Emperor Constantine that December 25th became Christmas. Under the Gregorian calendar, that's December 25. Under Julian, it's January 7th. But there's a historian. He was a pagan who converted to Christianity. His name is Sextus Julius Africanus. He's the one that said the Annunciation's on March 25, go 9 months later, and you get December 25. God bless you. We'll see you again next week.
2: We also had members who fought in the war to fight for the cause of liberty.
3: Making sure that army is staffed and supplied. He's able to identify British intelligence agents and send that information on to Washington. After they've served in the army, they look forward to a government which gives to bigotry no sanction, to persecution no assistance.
4: Washington's words are powerful because they express an idea of a world that's different from the one everybody grew up in.
9: This ideal of religious freedom is going to be part of the government, but is it really meant for everyone?
3: Is this going to be a place where you can be free to say what you want about God?
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7: Coming up on Jerusalem Dateline, Iranian aggression in the Strait of Hormuz, all parties on alert after an IRGC drone strikes a Singaporean cargo ship, and spelling it out, in a video gone viral, Lebanese journalist Waleed Aboud tells Hezbollah to leave his country. Plus, gathering for such a time as this, hundreds of pro-Israel leaders at the 2026 JNS International Policy Summit. And plans underway for a July 4th harp concert on the Washington Mall. All this and more coming up on this edition of Jerusalem Dateline.
25: Hello and welcome to this edition of Jerusalem Dateline. I'm Julie Stahl.
26: And I'm Joshua Swanson. As the ceasefire between Israel, Iran, and the U.S. holds, attention is shifting from military operations back to diplomacy.
25: Yesterday brought a surprise, however, when an IRGC drone struck a Singaporean cargo ship as it was exiting the waterway. Meanwhile, Israel continues confronting threats along its northern border. Here's the latest on these and other stories.
26: Despite the war of words over Iran's nuclear program, the U.S. and Iran are preparing to return to the negotiating table in Switzerland. Speaking at the National Mall, President Trump said the U.S. military strikes forced Tehran back to diplomacy.
27: And thanks to the power and skill of the United States Armed Forces, today Iran has no Navy, no Air Force, no anti-aircraft capacity, no missile launches, no manufacturing. Their leadership has been obliterated, and for the first time in 3,000 years, we are finally going to have peace in the Middle East.
26: Secretary of State Marco Rubio sought to calm fears about the Strait of Hormuz as he traveled to Kuwait Wednesday, part of a three-country Gulf tour to reassure U.S. allies in the region.
6: I think the whole world will be against any mechanism that charges money to use an international waterway. It's that simple.
26: Meanwhile, Israel's Channel 14 reported comments attributed to IRGC Commander Ahmad Vahidi that offer a sharply different view. He stated, "We brought President Trump to his knees. We got what we wanted. And our goal right now is to keep the Americans on a short leash. Any violation, no matter how small, will allow us to threaten the closure of the Strait of Hormuz." Saudi journalist Abdulaziz Al-Khamis told CBN News that many in the region believe Iran is now politically stronger.
8: President Trump, and we think about him as a brave man when he did the decision to have a war with Iran. But what we saw, the result, the job is not complete.
10: Is the perception in the Middle East that Iran is winning?
8: Yeah, until now, yes. When they stay alive, it's meaning they win. They don't care about the damage. They don't care about how many people killed, how many bases destroyed. They win because they stay alive.
26: As to Israel's northern border, talks between Israel and Lebanon made little progress this week as disagreements continue over the proposed Israeli withdrawal from southern Lebanon. Prime Minister Benjamin Netanyahu reaffirmed Israel's position.
11: As long as I'm prime minister, Iran will not have nuclear weapons. And another thing, as long as I'm prime minister, we will maintain the security zone in southern Lebanon.
26: Meanwhile, the IDF says it has surrounded dozens of Hezbollah fighters inside an underground tunnel complex in Tebnit after sealing the entrances. According to an Israeli security source, the message delivered through mediators was clear: surrender or be killed inside the underground system. While diplomats prepare to meet again, events on the ground suggest the struggle to contain Iran's influence across the region is far from over. Joshua Swanson, CBN News, Jerusalem.
12: The Revolutionary Guard struck a Singapore-flagged cargo ship in the Strait of Hormuz using a drone, according to U.S. officials. The strike hit the vessel's bridge near Oman's coast. British maritime authorities report no injuries, but confirm damage to the ship. The warning led the International Maritime Organization to suspend its operation to move hundreds of stranded ships out of the Persian Gulf while it reassesses security conditions. Arsenio Dominguez, IMO Secretary General, said evacuation process was paused to reconfirm that the necessary safety guarantees continue to be in place for the ships on our evacuation list and all those in the region. Hours before the strike, the Revolutionary Guard Navy announced that safe passage through the Strait of Hormuz is only possible via the routes designated by the Islamic Republic of Iran. Meanwhile, in Bahrain, Secretary of State Marco Rubio met with Gulf Cooperation Council foreign ministers and the Saudi foreign minister. Rubio said the U.S. and Gulf states will ensure there are no tolls charged on ships moving through the Strait of Hormuz.
13: We will not be making any decisions or commitments that in any way undermines the prosperity, stability, or security of our Gulf partners.
12: Rubio also warned Iran against interfering with commercial shipping.
13: If that stops, then we're going to have a problem.
12: Even as Iran's Revolutionary Guards escalated pressure on shipping in the Strait of Hormuz, the Trump administration opened a direct military channel with Iran's forces. Vice President J.D. Vance said that a new deconfliction mechanism had been established during negotiations in Bergenstock, Switzerland. The Islamic Revolutionary Guard Corps and U.S. Central Command will meet in Doha, Qatar, to establish a deconfliction mechanism aimed at preventing military escalation and implementing agreements covering the Strait of Hormuz and the regional ceasefire. Vance said in a podcast with Unheard, "One of the things we wanted to come out with was a channel on the Iranian side for reducing conflict, which we did. They were like, okay, fine, we'll send somebody from the IRGC to go hang out in Doha with somebody from CENTCOM. And that's how we're going to settle a lot of these disputes." The United States continues to designate the Revolutionary Guard as a foreign terrorist organization, even as U.S. Central Command prepares for direct coordination with it. And the new conflict prevention channel for Lebanon would exclude Israel and limit Israeli military action to only responding to imminent threats rather than to the broader category of emerging threats. Vance indicated that Hezbollah would be part of the conversation between Israel, Lebanon, and other partners in the region. Israel has opposed any Iranian role in post-war arrangements because of Tehran's backing of Hezbollah. Israeli Prime Minister Benjamin Netanyahu issued a statement stressing,
0: "My stance is firm on our remaining in the security zone in southern Lebanon for as long as is required to protect the residents of the north and all citizens of the state."
7: Coming up, analysis about war-torn Lebanon. What will it take for the fighting to stop?
1: I'm calling in regards about my mother, and I'm here, and I just want to thank you because it saved my mother's life yesterday. And I'd like to know the names of the people that came in and saved her so I could call and thank them. And she's doing fine. It's a wonderful thing. Thank you.
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25: Welcome back. Joshua, you know, one of the areas that keeps getting left out of the news and coverage seems to be Lebanon and what's going on there.
17: Yeah, we've been reporting on it all week, Julie. The Lebanese government has officially banned Hezbollah's military and security operations, yet the fighting continues between Hezbollah and the IDF.
25: Right, and it was in the memorandum of understanding, but it was between Israel or between the U.S. and Iran, leaving Israel and Lebanon out of the talks, and they're the sovereign nation.
17: Yeah, pretty frustrating for the Israeli government and for the Lebanese government to have the U.S., as you say, and Iran negotiating and pulling them into their negotiation for their peace deal, keeping the two of them separate, the two deals separate is what they wanted.
25: You know, there was a statement, a post by a very brave and famous Lebanese journalist, Walid Aboud, and we saw it on Memory, and he says what the Lebanese people are thinking about Hezbollah. Mm-hmm. So take a look.
19: Hillu anna. Enam, hillu anna. Hillu anna, antum wa silahukum ومسيراتكم وصواريخكم وأبواقكم وراياتكم ومرشدكم وإيرانكم ومحوركم. حلوا عنا. إيرانكم العظيمة زرعت قنبلة نووية في خصيرتنا وبررت امتلاكها باسم الكرامة، بينما نحن وشعبكم 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
25: You know, Joshua, as we said, Walid is very brave. He could easily be killed for that.
17: Well, yeah, just several years ago, he would have been killed for that. And it just goes to show the shift in power that's happening. At least there's some hope for the Lebanese people that a journalist like this can speak out so publicly. And I mean, even putting air quotes around godly, I mean, that is really an affront or it's a shot. He's taking a shot at Islam. And that is brave in a place like Lebanon.
25: Yeah, well, because Hezbollah means Hezbollah is the party of God, supposedly the party of Allah. So it is, you know, and it's not. The people don't like it. They don't want them there. Mm-hmm. You know, the other complication is that Hezbollah is not only this military extra military organization, but it's also in the government. Mm-hmm. So it makes it very complicated for the Lebanese, and their army isn't strong enough to overcome them. So basically, you've already kind of got Iran in control there.
17: Well, and that is the key, the army. A lot of reports are saying the only way that this ends well is if the U.S. military comes in and not only backs the Lebanese army, but funds them and even gives military aid to the Lebanese army in order to equip them to actually push Hezbollah back out of the country. And that would be the only solution to where we would actually see lasting peace, because Netanyahu has made it very clear they are not leaving until the north is secure, until rockets stop being shot, and until Hezbollah is completely eradicated.
2: Yeah, you know, Israel had a security zone there before, and they left, and nobody took care of it, so Hezbollah decided to move in. And, you know, this is like Iran's dream to have, I mean, they're trying to destroy Israel. Wow, they could be on Israel's border to destroy them. And that's not what Lebanon wants, and that's not what Israel wants, for sure.
17: Yeah.
2: So, you know, it is a complicated situation, and I truly do believe that if Hezbollah wasn't in this equation right now, Lebanon would gladly join the Abraham Accords or whatever. It was the only other non-Muslim country, majority country in the Middle East before a couple of decades ago.
17: Well, and people need to be reminded, soldiers in the IDF are still dying.
2: Yes.
17: In the north. This is the underreported war. And the tie between the U.S. negotiations with Iran and this war have got to be cut once and for all, because to the point of a lot of the Israeli politicians, it's giving Iran leverage. And to your point, it's giving Iran leverage and influence in a country which they should have none, because it's not Lebanon is a sovereign nation.
2: Yeah.
17: With a sovereign government.
2: Absolutely.
17: You know, as Marco Rubio said. And that tie needs to be cut. But the U.S. continues to bring Hezbollah and bring Lebanon into the negotiations, thereby really muting the conversation between the Israelis and the Lebanese government.
2: Yeah, and you know, like you said, it really needs to be dealt with. The fact that Lebanon doesn't want Hezbollah there. They're not looking at Hezbollah saying, oh, they're our defenders. They're looking at them saying, can somebody help us to get rid of them? So,
17: what a statement. They are blackmailing us, and they are blackmailing the world.
2: Yeah.
17: That quote from Waleed Aboud is likely the most powerful moment in that clip.
2: Yeah.
17: Iran continues to blackmail the world.
2: Yes, indeed. And what else he says is stop killing our children. So, yes. So we have to pray for Lebanon.
17: We need to keep praying.
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17: This week, a historic gathering happened in Jerusalem, the JNS 2026 International Policy Summit. Leaders and thinkers came to discuss issues affecting us all, the MOU, the war with Iran, and some of the West's blind spots concerning the Middle East.
2: Chris Mitchell and I spoke with a few of the heavy hitters. Here's what they had to say. What's your take on this memorandum of understanding?
23: So Trump is basically, I think, my theory is, taking a pause, taking his foot off the gas pedal, going into neutral so that he can get through the midterms. If this is a head fake, as I call it, to the Iranians, this MOU, if it's a head fake in order to bring down the price of oil, mm-hmm. I'm not sure it's going to work because the Iranians are that belligerent and that difficult.
3: What do you say to people that really would rather have peace or the price of gas lower as opposed to a nuclear Iran?
5: Radical Islam does not want peace. Radical Islam believes that if you're an infidel, whether you're a Christian, you're a Jew, or you're nothing, that you either need to convert to Islam or you need to die. And we need to understand, you know, we just saw a demonstration of that, unfortunately, in Ireland. Mm-hmm. And we need to make sure in America, you know, people are saying England's lost, France is lost, et cetera, et cetera. With God, nothing is lost. And I want to encourage Christians across Europe to begin to pray for the presence of God to come in. But we also, in America, in the United States, we need to pray that America will wake up. We need to be a nation that comes back to being one nation under God, and that God is the God of Abraham, Isaac, and Jacob.
3: What would you say to people in the U.S. and or Europe that really, what do they need to understand about the situation?
6: It's more important than anything about economics or gasoline prices is to protect our safety and security. That's why we have to stop this regime from getting a nuclear weapon. The most important way to do that is to have a normal government in place in Iran. Because the people of Iran, their polls show over 80% say they want to get rid of this regime. The people of Iran are decent people. It's the regime that's a nightmare.
8: What do you think the West, Europe, the U.S., people in general are missing regarding the Middle East?
9: I think they have to understand the nature of this regime in Iran, right? Iran isn't just another country. And it's even not just another dictatorship, because there are many dictatorships across the Middle East. I don't think there's a single Arab country that qualifies as a democracy. What's dangerous about Iran is the nature of the regime. They have a global agenda of expanding their revolution, the Islamic revolution, and they'll start with Israel, but it won't end with Israel. And if these people ever got a nuclear weapon, that would be terrible. Not just for the region, but for the world.
3: You think in a matter of saying that maybe in the 1930s, the world was asleep? Is the world asleep right now?
10: I think in the 1930s, the world wasn't so much asleep as it thought it could live with the Nazi regime. It thought that if they just let the Nazi regime persecute the Jews or take a little territory or take over Austria or maybe take over Czechoslovakia, they wouldn't be harmed. Today, many people in Europe think, well, they just let the Islamist regime in Iran take over parts of the Middle East, achieve regional hegemony, kill as many Jews as they want. It won't hurt them. Well, I've got news for you. As people in Europe found out after the 1930s, when they had appeased Hitler, if you appease Iran, you're going to get a similar result.
7: Still ahead, giving God a musical thank you, planned for the Washington Mall on the 4th of July.
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25: As America gets ready to celebrate 250 years of independence, a major worship event is being planned on the National Mall in Washington.
17: Kate has joined our bureau chief, Chris Mitchell, earlier to talk about the inspiration behind that gathering, the connection to Israel, and why she believes this is a pivotal moment for prayer and thanksgiving.
3: Hello and welcome back to Jerusalem Dateline. I'm here with Kate Hess. You're the founder and director of the King's Harpers.
11: That's right.
3: And also you're the chief administrator of the Jerusalem House of Prayer for All Nations.
11: Yep.
3: And the wife of Tom Hess.
11: That's right.
3: Author of Let My People Go.
11: That's right.
3: You have something very significant planned on the Mall on July 4th,
11: yes,
3: celebrating the 250th birthday of America.
11: Yeah, we're so excited about it. We're going to be the King's Harpists. Right now, there's about 25 of the King's Harpists, along with Joshua Aaron, along with the Light of the World Ballet, and working in conjunction with David's Tent. And we will have both an event with the Great American State Fair, which President Trump has instituted, as well as just all the events that are happening that day with a special time at the David's Tent.
3: Yeah. What's the heart behind what you're going to be doing?
11: Well, to be honest, I was in the fall, I was in Kentucky visiting my grandmother. And she took me to this quilt museum, and they did this incredible exhibit on 250 years of America and quilts made all about the our history of our nation. And the Spirit of the Lord came upon me, and I was the only person in the museum that day, and I was just weeping. And the Lord said, I have something for you to do. I want you to make an offering for me. I want you to make a call and call the King's Harpists to worship me on the Mall and once again to thank me for what I've done for America. And he said, I've seen that you've been fighting all these years for Israel, my covenant nation, but now I want you to fight for America. And it was so beautiful because in my family history, I have 4 of my grandfathers I'm considered a daughter of the Revolution. 4 of my grandfathers fought in the Revolutionary War. 1 of my grandfathers fought with George Washington. And I could feel my blood. I don't know how to explain it, but it was on fire. And I felt the Lord say, this is very important to me that you will do this, that you will make this sacrifice of praise. And you know what it came to my mind was when King David reinstituted the tabernacle,
3: yeah,
11: he made a call to all the people. And he said, bring your offering, whatever it is, however generous you can be, bring it to my tabernacle and offer it to God. And that's how I felt. I said, God, let me give the most generous offering. Let me thank you. Give the most generous thanksgiving for what you've done for our nation. And don't forget us. Don't forget the blood that was shed for this nation. Don't forget the great sacrifice that so many people have paid for the freedom that the United States still has and we hope will continue for the future.
3: Do you think this is a pivotal time to be standing in the gap as you are for America?
11: Yeah, for sure. We see like what is happening between our two nations, between the United States of America and Israel. And I think there's never a time like this time where all of the church, all those who call upon his name should be arising in prayer. And not just prayer, because sometimes our prayers become complaining sessions, you know. We need to thank him. We need to praise him for everything that he's done. And that's what I feel like the Lord, since this war started in Israel, the Lord said, don't glorify the enemy. And I said, what do you mean? And he said, you glorify the enemy when you exalt the bad news. When you glorify the bad news, glorify the good news. Glorify the one who has given you good news. Give the good news, which can be quite challenging in the midst of war. Sure.
3: How can people find out more about the King's Harpist? And maybe people would like to come and join you on the Mall.
11: Oh, we would love that. So we'll be, look up David's Tent. We'll be there at the David's Tent. And I know the stage, they haven't told us the exact location of the stage, but it will be very close to the David's Tent on July 4th at 10 a.m. and then again at 12 noon at the David's Tent. So you can look them up online and you can look us up on YouTube. You can see King's Harpist, and we have so many videos now, and millions of people are watching, and it's a lot of fun.
3: Yeah, well, that's a wonderful, wonderful sacrificial offering.
11: Yeah, we invite everyone to join us. People have been writing me from all over, so we hope as many as possible will come and join and be a part of that.
3: Yeah, and so everything that you have is on YouTube, and you can, the King's Harpist?
11: Yep.
3: And when you say harpist, people are playing the
11: hundreds
3: harp.
11: And thousands of people, and we have programs all over Israel as well. It's really beautiful what God is doing.
3: Yeah. Kate Hess, God bless. Thanks so much.
11: Thank you.
25: That's all for this edition of Jerusalem Dateline. Thanks for joining us.
17: Remember to follow us at Jerusalem Dateline on social media. And please keep praying for wisdom for our leaders, President Trump and Prime Minister Netanyahu.
25: And pray also for the protection of Israel and for the peace of Jerusalem. And remember, the God who watches over Israel and you and me neither slumbers nor sleeps. I'm Julie Stahl. 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
29: 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I'm Gordon Robertson.
30: Hey, everyone, and I'm Ashley Key. Nothing ever happens during the daytime. Famous last words for Captain Eric and First Mate Johnny.
29: That's why the two fishermen chose not to put the emergency locator or the life raft in the cockpit of their fishing boat. Hours later, both lived to regret that decision when they ran into the perfect storm of a wave.
31: April 13th, 1998, began as a beautiful spring morning with 27-year-old first mate Johnny Savage doing what he loved. He and Captain Eric Bingham were making final preparations to leave Key West for a 350-mile trip to Cancun on a 56-foot sports fishing boat called the Aninga.
32: So that morning we got up and Eric made his prize breakfast, which was a bagel with a fresh slice of tomato and pepper and a little bit of salmon cream cheese spread on it. We had a few of those. And
31: they decided not to put the emergency locator beacon or life raft in the cockpit.
32: we do that, that means we'll just have to clean it when we get there. Nothing ever happens during the daytime. And that was our mindset.
31: Johnny and Eric were about 90 miles into their journey when suddenly...
32: When we looked in front of us, it was like nothing I've ever seen before in my life. It was like a hole. Again, we were in a 2 to 3 foot following sea. And when the Iningo went off this edge and went down into this rogue wave, the whole boat fell into it.
0: So you said it looked like a scene out of the movie, The Perfect Storm.
32: Yes, it did. That particular part of it did, going down the face of the wave as we were heading down it.
0: So how come you didn't just fly off the boat?
32: We were hanging on.

0: each other, and immediately, our Father which art in heaven, hallowed be thy name. Thy kingdom come, thy will be done on earth as it is in heaven. And we just kept on repeating the Lord's Prayer, repeating the Lord's Prayer. And we knew immediately, without the distress call, without the EPIRB, we were going to die.
1: When they had finished the Lord's Prayer, a surfboard that Johnny had packed at the last minute floated to the surface.
0: And the surfboard was in the bow. So for that thing to come out of there like that shows how much that boat separated.
1: To get to it, however, Johnny would have to swim through diesel fuel. He prayed.
0: Please, Lord, don't let me throw up. I can't afford to lose this food that's in my stomach. I'm going to need this energy.
1: After several hours of holding on to just a broken surfboard, some good news. The life jackets floated to the surface. Then, about midday, they spotted a cruise ship on the horizon and sent up some flares, but no luck.
0: When the cruise ship went past us, that was tough. That was really hard because we were sure that was going to be our salvation.
1: As the waves crashed around him, Johnny, who was raised in the church, began to think about his life.
0: I was living a rock star lifestyle, basically. I mean, as far as my faith goes, you know, I love the Lord, but I was more concerned about going out at night partying.
1: Then, Johnny decided to leave Eric and look one more time for the beacon. When he couldn't find it, he lost all hope of being rescued.
0: I got to the point where I had made the decision that drowning would be better than getting ripped apart by sharks. So I had planned my death. So I had taken my life jacket off. I was in the process of rolling under.
1: But then something supernatural happened.
0: All of a sudden, the greatest feeling of warmth and just strength, power, I don't know really what word to put it, just overcame my whole body. And then I heard, John, you spend a lot of time out here. Pick your line and paddle it. And when I heard that, it came from over there. I mean, Eric is, you know, a mile or so away from it. It's not, and there's, I don't understand how I could hear a voice. I knew it was of God, but I really didn't understand all of it. But I knew that he was with me.
2: So when you heard that voice say, pick a line, what did that mean?
0: So it meant to find a direction. Find a direction and go that way. The Holy Spirit in me, I was able to let me see a pattern to go. And I paddled took that pattern right back to Eric.
1: By now, it's nearly sunset. Eric is suffering from hypothermia and can no longer feel the lower part of his body. That's when another miracle happened. Johnny's backpack appeared.
0: There's wetsuits in the backpack. So in this rough, terrible sea state, this backpack floats up to him, the one that needed it the most at the time.
1: But what Johnny and Eric didn't know was that morning a call went out from Cancun to Key West.
0: Don't send any boats. It's getting bad. Stop them all.
1: Because of that storm, the chances of any boats being in their area were almost non-existent. Still, Johnny had faith that they'd be rescued.
0: You couldn't tell me that God wasn't real.
1: Then, Johnny spotted a red tube flare floating about 50 yards away and swam after it.
0: And I tell you, the hope that was in that, I mean, we were so excited.
1: After Johnny reached the flare, he heard Eric screaming and feared the worst.
0: So then I just started swimming to him as hard as I could. And as I got closer to him, and close to him, I could hear him screaming, it's a fish boat. It's a fish boat.
1: They quickly lit the flare.
0: My finger was on the trigger, getting ready to pull the trigger, and then all of a sudden I heard, whoa! And I turned around and looked, and there's the 72-foot Viking ditch digger.
2: This huge boat literally just shows up. And you were looking at the little fishing boat.
0: We were looking at the 50-footer, and the 72-footer was right behind us, never knew it.
1: Turns out the big boat left the dock before they heard about the storm. And then once out there, changed direction and were heading for Cuba to avoid the high seas, putting them perfectly in the path of Johnny and Eric.
0: First time I cried. It was kind of funny though, because, you know, they stopped and they spun the boat around. So these boats, we have a big door in the back for bringing in big fish. And we were the big fish they were getting ready to drag in.
1: 24 years later, Johnny has put their story in a new book called Lost in the Stream. The miraculous story of two fishermen lost at sea.
2: Johnny, why are you writing your book
1: now.

0: we're in a time where people need hope. People need to know is, no matter how bad things look in front of you, that, you know, put your hope in the Lord, because it's all part of His plan anyway.
1: Today, Johnny is married to the love of his life, Samantha, and still enjoys boating and fishing.
2: Johnny, why do you think you still get so emotional when you tell this story?
0: I don't deserve to be here. I wasn't living a lifestyle that deserved to be rescued. And that's probably the heart of me. They're tears, they're grateful tears, and I'm so thankful for what God has done in my life. I'm glad to be here.
3: Remarkable story.
4: I'm glad to be here. Realize you don't earn your salvation. Yeah. It's not based on what you've done or what you haven't done. It's based on His love and His mercy. The mercy of the Lord is new every single morning. And whenever you need Him, He will be your very present help in time of trouble. Let this story encourage you. It's not that, you know, Johnny went out and he was all full of faith and power and he was all prayed up and all of that. Yeah. No, he had been living the riotous life and a carefree life, and God loved him, and He loves you, and He wants to provide for you. He wants to provide miracles for you, miracles of deliverance, miracles of salvation, miracles of healing, miracles of dramatic rescue. What an incredible story, the number of miracles that had to happen. And then finally, yes, they're back in a boat, and yes, they're going home, and yes, they're able to tell the story that God spoke to them. They felt His presence right in the middle of that. Well, we have a magazine. It's called Miracle Living Today. 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We want to encourage you in your faith and what God did for others. What you see in this story, He will do for you.
3: Yes, and amen to that. All right, guys, well, still ahead, chilling words from the OBGYN. Abort the pregnancy or you could die. Stay tuned to find out why this mother defied her doctor's orders. Plus, another amazing miracle. Now you see it, now you don't. A fistula between a child's esophagus and her airway is clearly seen on a scan. Then, when doctors go to repair it, it's gone. See how it miraculously disappeared? Plus, Gordon and I will be praying for you, so don't go anywhere.
5: I was angry, hurt, out of control. It's like I didn't even care about life. I knew of God, but I didn't know Him. It has to be a better plan for my life than this. I'm tired, Lord. Help me. Help me, Lord. Help me. My heart totally changed. I felt the overwhelming love now. I had been set free from all the hurt. I started learning the love of God that changed everything within me.
3: At midnight, Jermaine woke up his wife, Sabina. He told her these words, "God said you're pregnant." He also revealed the baby's name, Judah Emmanuel. And when the couple went to the doctor, they discovered that Sabina was in fact pregnant, but there was one problem. The doctor said, "Abort this pregnancy or you could die."
6: When starting her family, Sabina Patterson initially faced problems with infertility. But through IVF, she was able to become a mother to twins. In her late 40s, she longed to have another child. Doctors said her tubes were damaged and needed surgery to have them removed. But the night before the operation, her husband Jermaine said a few words that would change her story.
7: My husband had a revelation. We prayed at 11:15 p.m. So 12 midnight, he jumped out from the bed. And I said, what's happened? He said, God said, you're pregnant. He give you a son named Judah Emmanuel. And when I get to the hospital, I let the doctors know that God said, I'm pregnant.
6: At the hospital, Sabina's pregnancy test results were positive. But doctors determined it was a false pregnancy. They saw a development on her fallopian tube and urged her to proceed with surgery to remove it. But Sabina remained confident in God's promise and refused the operation.
7: I'm speaking to them. I said, you know, I'm pregnant and it's a baby. And they said, no, it's not a baby. So they want me to understand that it's not a baby, but I keep on refusing to say that word because people was doubting God. They make it seem that I'm crazy. God can use the foolish thing to confine the wise. So I tell God to prove yourself to them. So that was our prayer.
6: Sabina couldn't find a medical professional who would agree to prenatal care. So at 8 weeks, she went to a Christian clinic where she could have a sonogram.
7: They find a fetus, and fetus heart rate 158. And I said, thank you, Jesus. And Judah raised his hand in my stomach. So the doctors also captured it. And they said, the baby hands is up. And they said, congratulations, you're pregnant.
6: It was determined that she had an ectopic pregnancy. The fetus was developing on her left fallopian tube, and her uterus was filled with fibroid tumors. Her condition posed serious risk to her child's life and her own, but the clinic was not equipped to treat her. At another office, she sought pro-life doctor John Brachalski for care.
8: The baby couldn't get through the tube, and it was behind the uterus, and so we said, you need to go to the emergency room so we can take care of the condition you're in, which will happen to hurt and kill the baby. And she, at that moment, her eyes lit up and she's like, no, Johnny, the Lord has told me that I'm going to be healed and that everything will be okay.
6: She sought several other medical opinions, but the doctor's response was always the same: abort the pregnancy or she could die. At home, the couple held on to God's promise.
7: And I said, no, I'm not going to kill the baby because it's a promise from God and I'm not going to kill it.
6: 6 months into her pregnancy, her water broke and she was finally admitted to Johns Hopkins Hospital. Her placenta had invaded her liver and kidneys. Doctors said the baby could be delivered premature, but Sabina wasn't expected to survive. Sabina checked into the hospital and was scheduled to deliver in 1 month.
9: I knew that I couldn't allow the doubt to set in, but I knew that I had to keep praying, keep pushing, because I know God can do anything.
6: On November 17th, 2017, family and church members were prayerful as Sabina entered surgery. 2 hours later, she gave birth to a baby boy, Judah. Sabina made a full recovery.
7: We both, you know, we cried, and the mostly, as I said, it's our crying was thanking God. Just we dance in the hospitals. We dance until we can't dance anymore because it's like, yes.
6: Meanwhile, Judah was treated in the neonatal intensive care unit.
7: When he was in the incubator, he raised his hand and I said, thank you, Jesus, we made it.
6: After 3 months in the NICU, Judah came home with his parents.
7: 12 midnight, a day before Judah, you know, was supposed to be released, Judah himself disconnected the tubes. He pulled it out from his nose. He came home with no oxygen, no tubes. And since then, he haven't returned back to hospital.
9: Every day I look at him, he's a miracle child. He's coming to do great things.
8: At the heart, it's the grace and the mercy of Jesus Christ, the love of Sabina for Judah. And then thirdly, the expertise of the docs at Hopkins. And for that, thank you, Jesus.
6: Today, Sabina and Jermaine say their family is complete, and they're thankful for a special promise that brought them Judah.
9: Always have faith. If God said it, believe it. And just have confidence in Him, no matter what the situation looks like.
7: It is a miracle, and I believe that He's here for a reason.
3: Wow, incredible. Amazing, powerful story, because it just showcases the miraculous power of God and the miracles that happen when we stand firm on the promises of God. God gave Sabina and her husband a word. You are pregnant. It is a boy, and this is his name. And even though they got differing opinions from doctors who said, you need to abort the pregnancy, we won't even treat you because you're denying our advice, she still stood firm in believing that God said, so He will do. That is an encouragement for me today, and I pray that that is an encouragement for you today as well. What God said, He will do. He wants to. He is willing and able to perform a miracle in your life. That's why this show is called Miracle Living Today, because today can be the day where you receive an answer to prayer. And if you need prayer for anything at all in your life, we always like to remind you that we have a prayer center of people ready, willing, and able 24/7 to be on the phone with you, to pray with you no matter what the situation is, to believe for a miracle in your life. So if you need prayer for anything at all at any time of the day, please give us a call. That number is totally free. It's 1-800-700-7000. Gordon.
4: Well, Ron and Alma were desperate, their baby girl's life hanging in the balance. Alma was an unbeliever, but still, she figured there was no harm in other people praying. So she sent out a call for prayer. And before long, she became a believer.
10: I just stood up and said, listen, guys, I got an unbelieving wife and a critically ill child. That's what I need prayers for.
11: Ron desperately needed prayer for his family. In 2016, his wife Alma gave birth to their daughter Hunter, who faced a myriad of health issues, a single kidney, a cleft palate, and a rib deformity among them.
12: She'd be aspirating at night, turning blue, where I'd have to take her up, try and put her over my shoulder, try and get her to breathe again. And this is before she's 3 months.
11: None of her known health problems could explain why Hunter had difficulty eating or why her oxygen levels dropped below life-sustaining levels multiple times. Then, at 3 months old, they discovered a fistula. Dr. Wooten is a Vanderbilt surgeon who cared for Hunter.
13: A fistula, the type that Hunter had, is a persistent and, you know, less than ideal connection between the esophagus, which is the feeding tube, and the airway, which is the breathing tube. The condition is serious because, obviously, after birth, we need to be able to breathe safely without having our lungs contaminated by what we're trying to feed on. That can lead to very catastrophic lung complications, including aspiration pneumonia and even death.
11: Ron and Alma kept Hunter's health issues private and grew weary as multiple attempts to repair the fistula failed.
12: It was horrible. I mean, as a mother, you'd rather be in the place of your child watching. Like, you don't want to see your child go through this.
10: In the beginning, I was still a lot of self. Like, I can fix this. Or I don't want to publicize any problems that my daughter has because I don't want it working against her.
11: After two surgeries in Chicago and two more in Denver, they finally thought the fistula was repaired. But as Dr. Wooten worked on her cleft palate, he noticed something disheartening.
13: They certainly believed that the last operation they'd had in Denver was going to be the one that sort of fixed her forever. And so in that context of that cleft palate repair, I was able to take a look at the airway, and I discovered that that fistula had reopened. The connection between the esophagus and the airway was, in fact, not fixed, or at least not durably fixed.
11: While working on the cleft palate, Dr. Wooten prepared the fistula for a follow-up surgery, then told Alma and Ron the news.
12: Well, I felt like this monster that we thought we had, like, that we had fought, that was gone, this monster, and I just felt it all coming back. I had to excuse myself.
10: And at that point, we're like, oh, man, we just got our, you know, wind taken out of our sails. But it was really, I think, a God moment where he was saying, you actually really need to rely on me. You can't rely on yourself. So it was really after that that we really let the guard down and really said, we need help. We're in a bad spot. That's where the real prayer and the intercession came in.
12: I was agnostic, but I thought there was no harm in praying. And so we had people praying all over the world for her. Like, I've got family in Australia that were praying for her and getting their church to pray for her. And it was my family all in the UK praying. And yeah, so she had a good network of people praying for her.
11: With prayers from their family and community, Hunter went in for her 10th surgery. This time, Dr. Wooten found a pleasant surprise.
13: I found that the fistula was totally healed. There was barely even a visible dent in the back wall of the trachea where once a very large fistula had set.
10: He came out the door and started talking about, you know, the pictures. Here's her airway, here's her bronchia, here's this and that, and here's the fistula. But it's not there anymore. What do you mean it's not there anymore? Well, taken care of, it's gone. And there's a visual, right? So I'm a very visual person, charting all of her medical records. and we have pre-surgery pictures and we have post-surgery pictures of this fistula that's, you know, this huge hole, and it's just gone. It was medically, there's something that you can physically see that's no longer there. So I was like, I knew what I was seeing, and I knew that was the hand of God. I knew it. Like, thank you. Prayers answered. But then I also knew that this was going to have to be the turning point for my wife, because how could she deny what just happened?
12: I was like, oh, well, holy crap, there is a God, because there's no other way to actually explain them how that actually happened. There's no other way.
10: We need to petition the Father when we're in these type situations and when we're not. So prayers of thanksgiving, prayers of intercession, those, you know, pray, continue to pray. Pray without ceasing is a real thing.
13: As a surgeon who's a believer, I think obviously prayer matters. I think, you know, lifting up what you're going through to God is critical.
11: Alma, who had previously doubted God's existence, now is a firm believer in the God who answers prayers.
12: When you open it up and you open it up to your church, open it up to fellow believers, it opens up a whole new realm of possibilities, and definitely the power of prayer, you know what I mean? I mean, that can work wonders. Just to know that God's walking side by side with you, and that, yeah, he gives you trials and tribulations, but he's got an ultimate plan. And
10: it was God's answer to prayer on his time according to his will. And we felt very fortunate, because we know not everybody gets that same result. I was just humbled and affirmed that the power of prayer is real.
4: You heard it. You saw a miracle. That visual is for you. That fistula closed, and you have now a picture, evidence, that God answered prayer. He wants to. Isn't that wonderful? He wants to. Jesus said something very unusual. You'll find it in Matthew chapter 13. It's about the parable of the sower. And some seed falls on stony ground, some on hard ground, some on weeds, and some on good ground. And the seeds that fall on the good ground produce 30, 60, 100-fold. So what's that seed? Well, the seed is the gospel. It's the good news. The God wants to heal you. He wants to save you. He wants to forgive you. He died for you, and he rose again from the grave. And all of it was for you. For God so loved the world, that's you, that whosoever, that could be you, it could be you, whosoever would believe on him would not die, would not perish, but have everlasting life. You can be a whosoever. For the mother there in that story, she didn't believe, but she said, what harm is there in praying? And in that, she got an answer to that prayer, and then she saw the heart of God, how much he loved her, even in her unbelief, how much he loved her child, how much he loved her family. And from that, that was a wonderful seed of experience. Here's a verse for you. Many are the afflictions of the righteous. If you're going through tough times, if you're having trouble in life, realize that verse is for you. Many are the afflictions of the righteous, but the Lord delivers them from them all. You can be delivered right now. Let's pray. Whatever you're going through, whatever you're facing, God is the answer. Just turn to him, and he will heal you. Let's pray. Lord God Almighty, we come to you and we come turning. We turn from all doubt, all unbelief, and we ask that you would just soften our hearts. We don't want an evil heart of unbelief. We want to be known as believers. We want to be the whosoevers that believe on you. Lord, enable us to have the belief that you're coming to us now, that you provided the answer 2,000 years ago, and it's available and right there for us. Open our eyes, open our ears, that we may understand the greatness of your power. And now touch us, Lord God. Heal us, for we ask it in Jesus' name. Ashley, God's given you something.
3: Yeah, I believe somebody's watching. I kept hearing bronchial tube. Mm-hmm. So your bronchial tube, I believe there's an infection in that airway, and it's been obviously causing you not being able to breathe properly. And I believe the Lord is healing that for you. Just receive it. You'll be able to breathe again. There won't be any pain. You won't have to take any medicine for it. In Jesus' name, God is touching you, and He is healing you. Just receive it right now. Thank you, Lord.
4: I believe this is for the same person, but it could be somebody else. There's tremendous inflammation in your left lung. It's searing pain when you take a breath. God's healing you right now. Someone else, you've got a blockage in an artery to the heart muscle. God's releasing you from all of that. He's giving you life and health now. In Jesus' name, amen and amen. If you've been healed, let us know. If you need prayer, let us know. 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God bless you. We'll see you again next week.
14: I got into a serious relationship, but his family was like involved in Santeria. They would do like Ouija boards and like, I mean, everything that you can think of like occult, like they were in it. And I feel like something just like sit on me. Like I was like shaking, crying. I just called out to Jesus. From that moment, I felt like God took it and was like, I'm gonna heal you.
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1: Hello, and welcome to our show. 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It's like having a physical therapist right in your home. But let's listen to real life users so you can hear for yourself.
0: Now I eat healthy. It hasn't always been that way. I always smoked for many years, and I don't get out as much as I used to. I guess that's led to me having poor circulation. I read an article about the clinical study on Legsercise Pro and the upcoming launch. The study was very convincing. You don't have to be a doctor or scientist to know that movement is better than not moving. It's a very easy concept.
2: I am a proud Legsercise user for more than 7 years now. When they contacted me about a new Legsercise machine and participating in the new commercial, I immediately agreed. They sent me the new machine to try about 2 months before filming the commercial. Honestly, I was blown away. It's not like when a new phone comes out, right? And it's the same as the one you already have. With 7 years in between the original and the new Legsercise Pro, the improvements are drastic.
0: I pre-ordered Legsercise right away. Am I glad I did? My legs feel great now. The stiffness and the heaviness is gone, and so is the joint pain. I can move them around without pain at all. Think about it. I feel better naturally, but without taking anything. And the last thing I want to do is to take another pill. I'm feeling young again.
2: It's completely effortless. It's like having a physical therapist at home. The ankle and knee movement is far beyond what the original could do, and it's faster. The step counter lets me know exactly what I accomplished, and being 7 years older now, that remote control makes using the machine much more comfortable. I no longer have to bend all the way down to turn it on, off, or change speed. Legsercise is the easiest exercise you'll ever do. It literally does all the work for you.
5: People always come to me to avoid surgery or to avoid taking pharmaceutical drugs. In many cases, they want to avoid taking more drugs than what they're already taking. The key to Legsercise's effectiveness is in its concave design, which causes movement and flexion in both the knee and ankle joint. This is the perfect combination for stimulating healthy circulation. This is very similar to what happens when you walk. Ankle movement is very crucial. When the ankle flexes, it causes the calf muscle to contract and relax, contract and relax. 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
1: Hello and welcome back. We all know that doctors recommend daily walks to help avoid the negative side effects of a sedentary lifestyle. But let me ask you a question. How many of you truly believe you're doing enough? That you are actually getting enough physical activity? I know. I understand. It's hard. Even for me. You don't have enough time. It's physically hard. It hurts. It's cold. It's hot. It's raining. There's always something. That's what I love about Lexercise Pro. You can use it easily with no effort and from the comfort of your own home. Lexercise Pro turns sitting, resting, and watching TV into an effective passive exercise. And yes, I said with no effort. It literally moves your legs for you. Just like a physical therapist would if you could afford to have one come to your home every day. We know doctors recommend walking every day because of its health benefits. But you don't have to be a doctor to know that movement is better than not moving. So start moving your legs with Lexercise Pro.
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8: My mother suffers from bad circulation, especially in her legs where she feels stiffness and gets cramps. The doctors told her a million times that she needs to be a little bit more active. take little walks. The truth is that she sits on the couch and watches TV all day.
26: It's not that I was being stubborn, and it's not that I didn't want to listen to the doctor. It's just that when legs hurt and they're stiff, you don't want to move.
8: After visiting her one day, I told a friend of mine about my frustration, and she told me she had the same problem with her mother. And she got her a device that helped her alleviate the bad circulation. And like any good son, I wanted to try it out for my mom. So I got her to exercise, especially after the great experience that she had with her mom.
26: After using Lexercise for a week, I felt like I wanted to go for a walk again without pain like I used to. So I did.
8: And now she uses Lexercise and takes short walks every day.
26: Lexercise Pro gave me back the mobility that I had lost and the desire to get out of the house without discomfort and enjoy my life.
8: I'm so happy I got her Lexercise. And I think she's happy too.
26: I am.
8: Now I'm her favorite son.
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21: 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The step counter to keep track of what you've accomplished. The longer motion track for more overall leg movement. And the comfort remote control. Operators are already taking calls, so hurry and be one of the first 300 callers. Don't let this opportunity pass you by. Hurry and call now.
1: Welcome back. By now you know that Lexercise Pro is the help that you need for the discomfort caused by poor circulation. So now that you know what it does, I want to tell you a little bit about how it does it, how and why it works. It's all based on the concept of passive exercise, which is basically slow but constant movement over a period of time, promoting amazing health benefits without the need for extraneous exercise. But Lexercise Pro takes passive exercise even further. Because you don't move the machine moves you. But it's not just that it moves you, it's how it moves you. The engineers at Lexercise Pro studied the muscles and joints that are active during a walk with the goal of creating flex and movement in those same joints and muscles, but from a seated position. The result is Lexercise Pro and its patented walking simulator propulsion technology. Lexercise Pro moves your feet back and forth along its concave motion track, creating constant movement and flex at both the knee and ankle joints. The perfect combination to help stimulate healthy circulation, helping stagnant blood circulate out of your legs and back up to your heart. Simply put, Lakecercise Pro turns sitting, resting, and watching TV into an effective and healthy passive exercise.
22: It doesn't feel good when your grandchildren want to play, spend time with you, but you can't stand the pain. My knees hurt, my ankles hurt, and my legs were just stiff and weak. A friend told me that I should try this new machine that was helping people with the same problems I had. That new machine was Lakecercise Pro.
7: I used to have restless leg syndrome. It would even disrupt my sleep, but not anymore. Lakecercise Pro puts an end to that. Now I sleep like a baby.
22: I was upset that I didn't know about the original Lakecercise, but I hear that the Pro is far better, so I guess it worked out.
7: 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Lakecercise Pro helps me go the extra mile. It allows me to stay active even when I'm inactive. It keeps my legs moving and lets me relax at the same time.
22: Lakecercise Pro has helped me so much. 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
7: 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It's like my legs are getting a massage. You can feel your muscles and joints flexing in a very pleasant way. Even the sound it makes has a calming rhythm to it.
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5: 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The key to Lakecercise's effectiveness is in its concave design, which causes movement and flexion in both the knee and ankle joint. 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Ankle movement is very crucial. 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

0: 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The most common location for falls? The bathroom. Thousands of seniors are injured just trying to take a bath, and many of these falls are life-altering. Hospital stays and often weeks of rehab, and sometimes they'll have to move into assisted living centers or nursing homes.
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3: I sometimes put off taking baths because I was scared of falling.
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0: Thousands of seniors are injured just trying to take a bath, and many of these falls are life-altering. Hospital stays and often weeks of rehab, and sometimes they'll have to move into assisted living centers or nursing homes. The average cost of a nursing home is $110,000 a year and can climb to over $130,000 if you want a private room. So a walk-in tub is a very, very inexpensive alternative. Walk-in tubs are designed to be easy to get in and out of. Safety features include low thresholds, wider doors, handrails, and slip-resistant floors. 9 out of 10 seniors say they want to live in their homes as long as possible, but nearly 80% say they'll need to modify bathrooms in order to remain independent and safe.
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0: 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The most common location for falls? The bathroom. Thousands of seniors are injured just trying to take a bath, and many of these falls are life-altering. Hospital stays and often weeks of rehab, and sometimes they'll have to move into assisted living centers or nursing homes.
2: I don't want to move into an assisted living center.
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0: 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And the average cost of assisted living, over $50,000 a year. So a walk-in tub is a very, very inexpensive alternative. Walk-in tubs are designed to be easy to get in and out of. Safety features include low thresholds, wider doors, handrails, and slip-resistant floors. 9 out of 10 seniors say they want to live in their homes as long as possible, but nearly 80% say they'll need to modify bathrooms in order to remain independent and safe.
2: Most of us want to stay in our homes as long as possible.
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29: Hello, I'm Brian Allen. Welcome to our show. Let me ask all of you watching at home a question. How many of you honestly get enough physical activity on a daily basis? Now, how many of you spend way too many hours a day sitting inactively? My guess is many of you do. Whether it's because you feel discomfort while walking, maybe you lack mobility because of poor balance, stiff joints, and

0: weak legs. Or perhaps we've fallen into the bad habit of leading a sedentary lifestyle. Or because of your job, you probably sit inactively way too many hours a day. Let's face it, we all do. Leading a sedentary, inactive lifestyle is terrible for your health, and standing in place for hours can be just as bad. It's time to add some extra steps to your day. Introducing Ellipse by Legsercise, the automatic seated exerciser that strengthens your legs, increases your mobility, and boosts your circulation without physical strain or impact. Stay tuned and you'll see and hear how easy it is to exercise with Ellipse while watching TV, talking on the phone, or while you work.
1: I had both knee surgery and hip surgery in the last 4 years. While at rehab, my therapist recommended Ellipse as a way to get some extra movement at home and supplement what I was doing with him. He also explained that increased circulation in my legs could assist in the healing process. I was willing to give anything a try that could help speed up my recovery. Ellipse helped so much. The ability to continue my therapy whenever I wanted in the safety and comfort of my own home. It was a blessing. Ellipse is so smooth, so easy on my joints. My legs are stronger. My joints are no longer stiff. I can walk without pain. My mobility is as good as it was 20 years ago. My therapist is so proud of me.
2: I spend 8 or 9 hours a day sitting at my desk, and I had been looking for a way to get some movement and some exercise while working for a long time. Now, the problem is most normal exercisers or peddlers, they force you to focus on the exercise, not stopping, and that just wouldn't allow me to concentrate on my work. When I saw Ellipse online and realized it provided motorized motion to keep your legs moving, I knew it was exactly what I needed. Ellipse fits perfectly under my desk, and it is so quiet that none of my coworkers even know I'm using it because it moves my legs for me and I can focus on my work. I'm getting a workout every day, and because it raises my legs, now my lower back doesn't hurt anymore, and I feel energetic when I get home.
3: My clients use it after the recovery phase, all the way through the end of therapy, and most continue using it after that. Being able to supplement their treatment at home results in less setbacks and better therapy completion rates. Because of Ellipse, they are better able to handle my sessions because they are stronger, have more range of motion, and flexibility. An 80-year-old recovering from hip or knee surgery can easily use Ellipse on speed 1, and a 30-year-old coming back from a sports injury can use it on speed 3, and both are getting exactly what they need.
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10: Hi.
0: How's it going?
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7: Before, when I used to take care of the grandkids, I was pretty active. But now that they've gotten older, I admit I sit way more than I should. I was suffering from poor circulation, and most of the days my legs were uncomfortably swollen. My doctor was always on me to be more active. My daughter bought me Ellipse. I was skeptical at first, but because it was a gift from her, I knew I had to give it a chance. Right away, I could tell that Ellipse was going to be a huge help. After my first use, I could see that my legs were not as swollen. I could feel that my usually cold legs were getting warmer, and I could feel that my circulation was improving. My legs felt great, and my doctor was really, really happy. 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
6: 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And as I've gotten older, my knees are becoming an issue too. 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
0: 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Ellipse has a 46% larger rotational diameter than any other motorized seated leg mover in the world. 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
5: After I retired and stopped working, I managed to stay busy for the first couple of weeks, maybe a month. But eventually I was spending my whole day sitting on the couch and leading a very sedentary lifestyle. So being inactive became part of my daily routine, and it didn't take long before I started feeling the negative effects of inactivity on my mobility. My legs felt weaker and my balance had deteriorated, and when I wanted to walk, I wasn't the same anymore. It was harder. I saw Ellipse on Facebook and hoped it could help me get back to the way I was. So I bought it. Ellipse was exactly what I needed. Now my legs feel stronger. I have less stiffness and more flexibility. I have better balance and it increased my mobility. Ellipse gave me back what I had lost and I feel great about that.
7: 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I also try to eat healthy, take vitamins and minerals to complement my diet. 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While doing some work at home, or it's cold, raining, or late at night. I burn extra calories. I feel my muscles working, it's relaxing, and my legs feel great.
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9: After about 2 years of using Legsercise Pro and going for walks again, I felt like I could do more. The Pro started to feel too easy.
8: Because we participated in the original Legsercise commercial, I kept in contact with the people at Legsercise. One day, I decided to call and find out if they have anything new that was a step up from the Legsercise Pro.
9: And that's when we were introduced to Ellipse. I got one before it was even available for sale. Again, It was exactly what I needed. It feels like a workout, like I'm challenging myself, but it's still super easy on my joints with no impact whatsoever. Now I can walk longer than before. I feel stronger.
8: Even I decided to try it. At the office, I spent all day walking around, talking to my coworkers, but working from home was limiting the amount of movement I was getting daily. I was sitting so many hours a day, and my sciatica was really starting to bother me. Ellipse is perfect. I keep it under my desk all day, and it keeps my legs moving without even thinking about it. Ellipse is so quiet that when I'm doing my work, I forget I'm using it. Just having your feet on it keeps you in the right posture. I can feel the chair supporting my lower back. Now at the end of the day, my back feels great, my circulation is moving, I'm burning calories, and it makes me feel energetic.
9: It turns out that Ellipse was exactly what we both needed.
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34: Superthotics have been a game changer for me. I mean, my back pain has totally dissipated.
35: And also standing, I don't feel the pressure anymore. Your back's not hurting, your foot's not hurting anymore, your knee's not hurting, your shin's not hurting anymore.
27: And today, we'll prove it. A clinical study was conducted by world-renowned doctors, and the results have just been released. They show that 100% of subjects reported relief from foot pain, ankle pain, knee pain, and hip pain, and 96% reported relief from back pain. Results also show they will help improve your balance.
36: 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They have changed my life.
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40: All right.
0: Thank you. Thank you, everybody. Welcome. I'm Dr. Steve Salvatore, and we're coming to you from Central Park, right in the middle of New York City, where everybody is always on the move. Today, we're talking about the most unappreciated part of our body, our feet. So how many of you suffer from foot pain? Raise your hands. Almost all of you, right? Well, it's no wonder with all the punishment our feet take. Sometimes the force is as much as 5 times our body weight, and they get out of alignment, which causes lots of painful foot problems. But now, how many of you also have ankle pain? What about knee pain? How about hip and low back pain? All that pain could be caused by the same problem. 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And that can cause pain all along the way. 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But this changed all that. These are Superthotics, a breakthrough. Truly customizable orthotic shoe inserts that are available without a doctor's visit and at a fraction of the cost. I could not be standing here without pain if I did not have Superthotics in my shoes. But you don't have to take my word for it. We're here in New York City for a reason. We wanted to put Superthotics to the test with the most skeptical and mobile people in the world.
1: My name is Joseph Scotto. I am a social worker. I get around mainly by subways and walking, and I wear shoes for style, not comfort. I am not going to wear orthopedic shoes. They're just not fashionable. I also live in a 3-flight walk-up, and I have a duplex, so more steps. My feet ache. My back is always in pain. I started using Superthotics. They feel extremely comfortable. Wearing the Superthotics have definitely alleviated all of the pain in my feet and my back. I particularly think it's great that it took something so small that doesn't involve medication. You shouldn't settle for being in pain, and now I don't have to anymore.
2: My name is Michelle Cromer. I'm a New York City public school teacher. My classroom is on the 3rd floor. We have what we call teacher shoes that we put on to try to be comfortable. And even my teacher shoes were feeling uncomfortable. Foot fatigue, my arch would be achy. When your feet hurt, it seems like everything hurts. When I first took the Superthotics out of the package, I was like, these are so thin. Like, what is this? So I put it in my shoe and it worked. I didn't have that tingling in my heel and my feet didn't feel tired. Some days I would put them in my teacher shoes. Some days I would put them in like boots. I put them in all of my shoes, even my church shoes. I was even telling my teacher friends about it. And they were like, does this really work? I was like, yes, they really work. Superthotics are a lifesaver for my career.
3: I'm Sandy Natale. I'm a stay-at-home mom. 3 years ago, I broke my left foot. Ever since then, I have pain. I've been trying every over-the-counter product, shoe inserts and cushions, and they don't make a difference. So I tried the Superthotic. I was very skeptical because nothing had worked. When it actually worked and there was no pain, I was shocked. I thought the pain, the swelling, was something I was just going to have to live with. I took them out of my shoes and I put them in my slippers. Yeah, my fluffy slippers were more comfortable with this. Superthotics are amazing. They enable you to have a pain-free life.
0: Let's meet the two doctors who developed this pain-relieving breakthrough.
4: Dr. Bob Barbarian and Dr. Gary Briskin are founders of the University Foot and Ankle Institute in Southern California, one of the largest and most well-respected podiatric medical treatment and rehab centers in the country. But they're also foot and ankle surgeons and professors of podiatry at a prominent medical center. Now, every year, they see thousands of patients, some with very serious issues that require surgery, but most with issues that can be corrected with a doctor-prescribed orthotic.
5: If you put the foot in the ideal position, then you're going to affect it all the way up the chain. And the ankle's going to be well positioned, the knee's going to be well positioned, and the back's going to be well positioned.
0: So you guys make orthotics here in the practice, right? Tell us about that.
6: What we do is we take an impression of the foot using a plaster cast. From that impression, we'll make a positive mold. We'll actually have the orthotic fabricated on that mold so it's customized to the individual patient.
0: How expensive is something like this?
6: This can be $600 to $800. Mm-hmm. A lot of people can't afford that. Their insurance may not cover it. So this is a Superthotic.
5: The goal for us was to design a system where we could offer different levels of correction, much like we do with an orthotic. You'll see the differing levels of correction that are achieved by the biodynamic inserts that we've designed. This one has a 0-degree wedge. This one has a 5-degree wedge. So depending on the level of pronation, we're able to correct the foot. Pronation is basically a collapsing of the arch, which can cause pain in the foot, the ankle, the knee and the hip. So if you take the superthotic and you put it on the foot is now well supported, the ankle is moving in a normal fashion.
6: An important part of that is what happens with the heel. With the BioLock heel cup, the heel cannot turn out as much and therefore the foot doesn't collapse.
4: So it's about as custom as you can get without getting a doctor-prescribed orthotic.
5: Exactly.
6: Yes.
5: By putting the foot in the ideal position, you decrease arch pain, bunion pain, hammer toe pain, neuroma pain, plantar fascia pain, tendonitis pain in the arch. Once you align the foot, you align the knee, align the ankle, align the hip, and align the back. It's all about supporting the foot.
6: We see thousands of people a year who have foot problems, but we became doctors to help as many people as we could. And with the superthotic, we're hoping we can help millions of people.
0: Okay, so we already met a few New Yorkers whose lives are better, more mobile, and more pain-free thanks to superthotics. But if their stories haven't convinced you to try them, this next story will.
7: My name is Angela McKee. I am 69 years old. Well, I was told by the doctor I needed to have both knees replaced. They would just hurt. I have bunions on both feet and a hammer toe. When you're hurting and you have to go out and do things or go places, I dread it because I think, oh, my feet are gonna hurt. The first time I put the superthotic in, I just felt a world of difference. My feet did not bother me at all. And my knees and my hips feel much better. This is like one of the greatest things that have happened to me lately. I was thinking about going back to salsa class. I had given up. I haven't been there in over a year.
8: I thought my salsa days were over. Thanks to superthotics, I am back on the dance floor.
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27: 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In a clinical study with 100 test subjects, 100% reported relief from foot and ankle pain, 100% reported relief from knee pain, 100% reported relief from hip pain, and 96% reported relief from back pain. Superthotics were also proven to improve balance.
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0: 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Watch this. Obviously, no support, just cushioning. Now watch what happens when I place the foot in a Superthotic. It stands on its own because it's supported by the BioLock Heel Cup. Superthotics keep your feet supported and properly aligned so that our entire body is in proper alignment, especially as we get older. That's not only going to allow us to continue to move and do the things that we love without aches and pains and stiffness, it's also going to improve our posture and, most importantly, our balance. Now, let me demonstrate on a real person. All right, who can help me? All right, you, come on up here. What's your name?
10: Zoe.
0: Zoe, nice to see you. So we're going to do a little test for your balance, right? I want you to put your hands, clasp your hands in front of you like this, right? Now, stable, hold yourself still. I'm going to try something. If I push down, what happens to you? You fall forward, right? All right, so now step here in the Superthotics. Now I'm going to push down again, see what happens now. How does that feel?
10: Great.
0: Wow. All right, who else wants to give it a shot? All right, you are?
11: Tommy.
0: All right, Tommy, take a step up. Let's try this. You're pretty big. You're as big as me. Put your hands out in front. Let's see. Hold still, push down. What happens?
11: Yeah.
0: Look at that.
11: Yeah.
0: Off balance. Right, I can do that with one finger with you. Let's try it again. One more time. Wow. All right, now step into the Superthotic. See what happens. Hold your hands. Same position. We'll push down.
11: Yeah,
0: look at that.
11: Solid.
0: Amazing, right? Absolutely.
12: Hi, I'm Barbara Conway Olson. I'm a retired nurse. I can feel pain in my lower back, my knees. My feet start aching. So I tried Superthotics. I really couldn't believe it. It was amazing. I can wear any type of shoe now and even walk as long as I want and no pain. I feel very secure that I'm not going to lose my balance. I wear them all the time. I may be retired, but I don't sit home on the couch. That's for old people.
13: I'm Stephen Wu. I'm 68 years old. One of my joys as being a parent is teaching my daughter how to play tennis. I taught her since she was 6 years old. We still try to play at least once a week. The problem is I can't keep up with her now. My legs, my back kind of stiffens up. But I find my knee is starting to hurt now. I tried the Superthotics, and it's really lessened the pain. My back is feeling better. I'm standing up straighter, and I can turn on a dime now. I feel more confident on the tennis court. I can do things that I did some 20, 30 years ago. It's a great feeling.
0: To see clinical proof that Superthotics work,
4: we turn to one of the world's most renowned experts in movement, orthotic, and prosthetic science, Dr. Gerald Petrovsky. His groundbreaking work, beginning nearly 40 years ago, earned him a nomination for the Nobel Prize.
14: One of the things I'm most proud of
4: was the development of a computer system so that people that were paralyzed could stand up and walk again.
0: Okay, so you were asked to design a month-long clinical study focusing on 100 test subjects to determine the effectiveness of Superthotics on relieving pain and improving physical activity. What was your first impression when you saw them?
4: I was impressed by the fact that it was thin and yet adjustable. Most orthotics are pretty thick and clumsy.
0: Did you notice a difference as the study went on?
4: A huge difference. The pain went way, way down. At the end, I was very, very surprised at the pain reduction. It worked very well. When you talk to the people in the study, everybody was excited. They love the product. It's taken their pain away in such a brief period of time.
11: It felt great. You know, I noticed a difference immediately. Before, I had a lot of pain. After I was wearing them, I didn't have hardly any pain at all.
36: When they first handed me the Superthotic, I looked at it and I thought, how am I going to wear this in my shoe? But now, after doing the study, I can't imagine not having them in my shoe. They have changed my life.
0: Getting rid of pain can be life-changing.
4: Oh, it is a life-changing event. It means a tremendous amount to be pain-free.
0: But you had some subjects who had even more remarkable results. Tell us about Stephanie.
4: Stephanie started with severe foot pain.
14: I have plantar fasciitis. It's just shooting pain in my heels. When I first put my feet down on the floor, I just feel like just the excruciating pain.
4: The plantar fascia acts as an elastic spring connecting the muscles in the heel to the toes. And the plantar fascia thickness, if it's greater than 0.4 centimeters, is considered plantar fasciitis. She started out with her plantar fascia at 0.93. 0.93 for her is extreme. Any pressure across the bottom of the foot is going to hurt.
14: When I first looked at it, I was like, wow, this seemed like such a simple product. Like, am I going to get, like, big results from it? And after wearing them, I did.
4: At the end of the study, she went to 0.33, which means that the ligament was thin again, easy to move back and forth on the bottom of the foot, and less painful.
0: That swelling went down so much, Stephanie no longer had plantar fasciitis.
4: By definition, yes. If they're less than 0.4 centimeters, then they don't have plantar fasciitis anymore.
14: I don't have any foot pain. I'm a believer. My feet feel great.
0: So let's sum up the results. Subjects with foot and ankle pain, 100% reported significant relief. And the subjects with knee pain and hip pain also 100% reported significant relief. And maybe the most remarkable thing was that 96% of the subjects with back pain reported significant relief. And all this just by putting a Superthotic in your shoe.
4: It absolutely surpassed my expectations, and their balance increased.
0: How did you test balance?
4: We did a series of studies on a balance platform looking at static balance. But more importantly is dynamic balance, because when you're walking, it makes you very susceptible for falling.
0: And you test dynamic balance on this walkway?
4: The walkway isn't as simple as it looks. There's 20,000 sensors in the walkway. So every slight movement of the foot is picked up, the time from impact, initial impact, gait speed, gait velocity, and it calculates how much air there is in gait. In the 30-day period, we had a very significant reduction in sway, therefore an increase in balance. When you start the study looking like this, when you're standing, and you end it looking like this, that's incredible.
0: There are not many orthotic makers out there that have clinical studies that show an improvement in balance, so that's almost unheard of.
4: Superthotics is a very simple device in concept, in size, and in operation. But it can have a profound impact on the lives of millions of people.
0: Are you still living with pain? Why? 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
4: As a physician, I'm literally on my feet for most of my 12-hour shifts, and I suffer from plantar fasciitis. 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And as a doctor, I can't afford to be distracted by pain.
15: My name is Larry. I am 73 years old and still working 3 to 4 days a week. I deliver bread to a number of fast food restaurants.
16: I get up at 2 in the morning, hit the bakery at 3 o'clock, probably move 10,000 pounds of bread a day.
15: It's very strenuous on your body, particularly the lateral movements, your knees, your back, your ankles. The Superthotics actually helped me with all that. My balance improved. I had less pain and discomfort in my heel and my lower back. Over the 73 years, I've been involved in a lot of professions, 2 tours of Vietnam, a bellman for 16 years. Just wearing the Superthotics has reduced the pain and allowed me the ability to still work. When you have physical disabilities or pain or discomfort, you have a lack of confidence in your day-to-day activity. People need something like Superthotics to improve that.
17: 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I'm 57 years old. I work on a horse farm. It is so demanding on your body. Moving hay bales, moving grain, mucking stalls, you know, turning horses out, it never stops. It's a 14-hour day, and it's miserable when you're uncomfortable. By the afternoon, my knees will start to hurt, and my ankles, and then my back. Over the years, it's just taken its toll. Superthotics have absolutely changed my life. I'm pain-free, help my knees, help my back and my hips. I can get up in the morning and not dread having to be on my feet all day. I know a lot of people in the business that resort to drugs. They'll eat Advil like M&Ms. I want to do things that are going to make my body sound naturally. And I just feel tremendous. I feel about 20 years younger. I couldn't ask for more. I'm just thrilled.
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0: 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We take you from manuscript to the bookstore and online. There's a lot to do to publish a book, but your work is pretty much done once you send us your manuscript for review. If approved, let us do the work. As a Christian publisher, we review and publish all categories of books from authors just like you. It doesn't necessarily have to be Bible-based or even with a Christian theme. We're here for the author, any author, who wants to work with a moral, upstanding, and ethical company and wants to be treated as we all should be. If your book is accepted by us, you'll get the white glove treatment from day one. We understand that your labor for the written word is more than a book. It's unique, personal, and was likely written with a dutiful higher purpose to spread the word. We are looking to publish books with positive content in all genres. This is why we partner with our authors to provide them freedom and flexibility to write what they feel. Interested in learning more? Well, besides watching this, you can call the number on your screen today and we'll send you a free publishing kit that will provide you tips on what to expect and how the publishing process works. Call now!
1: Many authors often wonder what the phrase self-publishing really means. Well, not too long ago, the only way for an author to get their work published was to beg one of the large New York publishing houses to look at their work. The success rate was not great. Most publishing houses would reject your manuscript, shred it, and fail to respond to you. These large New York publishing houses held all of the cards. Without their clout and connections, an author could never get their book into bookstores. Luckily, Amazon and Apple, as well as new technology called print on demand, leveled that playing field and took away the iron-fisted grip the New York publishing houses held on the industry. Unlike the old days, now any author who has written a book can decide for themselves whether to publish that book or not. No more begging and pleading with publishing houses that would treat you rudely. Through our distribution partnership with Amazon, Apple, and Audible, Christian Faith Publishing can publish physical copies, ebooks, or audiobooks for our authors. We compete on all the same platforms as the large New York publishing houses. Any author is free to submit their manuscript to Christian Faith Publishing. We'll give every manuscript fair attention and the review that it deserves. We may not accept your manuscript, especially if it does not align with our Christian values, but we do promise to review it and notify you regarding our decision.
0: In the next few minutes, you're going to meet authors just like you who have published their books with Christian Faith Publishing.

0: my inspiration for this book was when I was six, I couldn't read. So I wanted to give a six-year-old a chance to read a book that they may learn to like to read. The best thing about Christian Faith Publishing is they care about my book. I described on my portal how my cover should look. I described it how, and they did exactly how I described it. It was exactly how I described it. It was just, they're so talented. They can do anything. We're all writers, but until you're, I think once you get published, I guess then you're an author, but we're all writers in our own way.
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1: Interesting, right? There's a lot to do, but you've done the hard work. Just listen to this author.
6: I was really happy about publishing my first book by seeing my work that I've been working on for a culmination of years finally to completion and being published. I was on a faithful journey, and Christian Faith Publishing met the core values that I was looking for. I think that they're very grounded and rooted in Christian faith. Their principles show that throughout their work. They had a good revenue share model. I felt it was fair. After publishing my book, I really felt like I had achieve the goals that I set out to do. I, by trade, am an artist, so I am a content creator. I'm a survivor, so I got my inspiration off my own story, a story of survival and tenacity, but also a story that would bring me back to my core roots. That story supports my work forever, and it's, as someone best said to me, it's like my shadow in the wind.
1: Here's something you should know. Did you know that in the most recent year for which full figures are available, over 675 million print books were sold in the U.S.? That's more than two books for every man, woman, and child in the U.S. per year. Amazing! Remember, if you're ready with a manuscript and want to discover if your book will be accepted by us to be published, the first step is to call us for a free publishing kit. Did you know that CFP handles the editing, page design and layout, cover design, distribution, promotion, and royalty management for your book? We do it all for you. But first, you have to submit your manuscript for our peer review of your book. If it's accepted, we do the rest. But what do all of these services mean to you? Take a deeper look at how we take editing, cover design, promotion, and royalties seriously at Christian Faith Publishing. Let's watch and listen to some of the details that make CFP the publisher of choice for most Christian authors across the country. First, there's the copy editing process. Take a look.
7: A good book needs a good edit, plain and simple. 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
1: 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But here's where a lot of authors need help: cover design. Now, this is really important and interesting.
0: The old saying, don't judge a book by its cover, is nice in theory, but guess what? 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Our team is here to take your vision and your input and create a visually pleasing book cover specifically for your genre and market. Our designers will work through several revisions until we receive 100% of your approval. A book is created more times than not to create an emotional experience for readers, and therefore the cover needs to create that same emotional experience visually that will delight, move, engage, and perhaps even elevate your readers. Our designers work with our editors in order to gain knowledge of the plot of your book, the tone of the writing, in order to get as much detail as possible so your cover design matches your book's content. In speaking with children's book authors, one of the most common questions is regarding illustrations. And that's great because it's one of the most important aspects of a children's book. I cannot emphasize enough how important a great illustration concept and illustrator are to a book's success. Again, at this time, you have no clue how many books you're going to sell, and neither do we. It's obviously an impossible question to answer at this stage, but what I can tell you is that your book's cover and illustrations play a critical role in the book's overall success. Just think about it. You have a mere few seconds to grab someone's attention. Illustrations and images are seen first, before text, so it is important to have high-quality illustrations that convey the story and grab onlookers' attention as your book sits in a sea of competition. Custom illustrations boost your book's identity with your personality. The goal here is to be creative, be unique, be original, and put forth the best product you can. Remember, your name is on the cover. Take as much pride in what it looks like as you did writing it. The great news is that every author publishing with Christian Faith Publishing who needs illustrations will work with one of our many talented illustrators to bring their story to life. We deliver unique, one-of-a-kind custom illustrations created specifically to the author's approval. Our illustrators meet a wide variety of styles, and our process is layered and detailed in order to assure the author's satisfaction. If you decide to partner with Christian Faith Publishing, you will receive a sample illustration to be sure you're happy with the overall style and technique of the illustrator. After you have approved your sample, your illustrator will create a black and white storyboard for you to review. This will allow you to see how your text aligns to each and every illustration. Just like a manuscript, illustration development is extremely important. We want you to be sure that characters and scenes match along with the storyline. Once you have approved your storyboard, the final step is full colorization. This is the most rewarding step because these professional illustrators bring the book to life. Overall, Christian Faith Publishing walks hand in hand with you through the process. We painstakingly pay attention to every detail, leave no stone unturned in order to deliver the absolute best illustrations for you and your manuscript.
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2: 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That's what the story is about, redemption. So thank you for doing that for me. After I published my book, I felt relieved that I have accomplished something. I set a goal, put it on my vision board, and I did it with God's help.
1: Perhaps the smartest decision these authors made was to contact CFP. We take all authors through the publishing process, from the infancy of editing to copywriting, securing ISBN numbers, creating illustrations, production, sales, and distribution, along with the promotion of your book. And you have 100% ownership of your book. Christian Faith helps all authors and has its own who's who of authors that have published with us too. From Veronica Campbell Brown, Olympic sprinter and winner of 8 Olympic medals and 5 world titles, along with Creflo Dollar, a world-renowned Bible teacher, best-selling author and speaker with hundreds of books, CDs, and DVDs in distribution worldwide. His award-winning television show, Changing Your World, is broadcast across 6 continents. So many others have published with CFP, including Dr. Carol Swain, who along with Steve Fiesel wrote Abduction. But all of our authors took the first step by requesting a free publishing kit. You can too. Call the number here and we'll rush one out to you. Here's an interesting publishing fact. Did you know that the global book printing market is anticipated to reach values of around $49 billion by 2024? So right now, I want to give you an inside peek into the inner workings of Christian Faith Publishing to let you have an inside look of how we publish books every day for authors just like you. Discover how hard our family of dedicated publishers, coordinators, editors, designers, layout artists, royalty experts, and more work for you when you become an author with us. Remember, our publishing coordinators will walk you through all of these steps, like we do for every author that publishes with us. Take a peek.
3: Welcome to the world headquarters of Christian Faith Publishing in beautiful Meadville, Pennsylvania. Allow us to take you on a quick tour of our facility so that we can show you the professional and friendly staff who will be working with you to publish your book and get it out there for the world to see. Upon first receiving your manuscript, our editing department will thoroughly review your work and make all necessary changes, which will then be presented to you for approval. After editing, our page designers will format your manuscript to the preferred size so that the interior of the book will be ready for print and ebook distribution. The next and perhaps most exciting step is the custom design of your cover. Based on your input, we will create an irresistible book cover to attract the attention of your target audience. Thousands of press releases will also be distributed to make the public more aware of the newly released book and to further attract media attention. These are just a few of the many intricacies we manage on behalf of our authors when bringing a new title to market. We hope you can visit us soon. May God bless you.
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4: 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It was just organized. Everything was laid out. I knew exactly what was expected of me at every point. And you knew where your book was in the publishing process at every point too. 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And we, Christian Faith Publishing gives you your own publication specialist. And I could not have had a better person. I don't even remember a time when I called her and she didn't pick up. It was just like a great connection from start to finish, easy process, highly, highly recommend Christian Faith for this.
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7: To begin with, let's break down the discussion into two separate groups, ebooks and hard copy books. The current market share is about 50-50, with half of all book purchasers still preferring old-fashioned hard copy books and the other half preferring ebooks to read on their digital devices like iPads, Kindles, and Nooks. Ebook distribution and finance is actually quite simple. The hard copy version of your books is converted into an ebook for each of the various ebook platforms. The Kindle for Amazon, the iPad and iPhone for Apple, and the Nook for Barnes & Noble. 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And purchasers simply click a button to have the book delivered instantly to their device. Hard copy distribution and finance is equally as simple. The largest wholesale distributor of books in the world is a company known as Ingram. Ingram also has a specialty Christian subsidiary known as Spring Arbor. Christian Faith Publishing is a member of the Ingram and Spring Arbor network, thus we have the ability to sell our authors hard copy books through the entire network, which includes essentially all big and small bookstores throughout North America, as well as through Amazon's worldwide print distribution marketplace. So once we list one of the author's books in the Ingram and Spring Arbor catalog, that book is essentially available at any bookstore in North America and through Amazon around the world. It is up to each individual bookstore as to whether they will carry your book in stock or instead make it available for order. But one thing is for sure, your book will be available everywhere.
1: The simple truth is that you, as the author, need to be involved in selling your book. You need to go to book signings, use social media, or your friends to help. However, at Christian Faith, we will help you with promotions and press releases. Here's how.
7: There are several ways in which Christian Faith Publishing promotes and publicizes the new books of our authors to the masses. When thinking about how to get the word out about a new book, it's important to remember that new books are promoted. They're not advertised. This is an important distinction. You rarely, if ever, see an advertisement for a new book. Just think back. Have you ever seen an ad for a new book on a billboard, at the movies, or on television? No, because such media are inefficient for promoting a new book. The best way to spread the word and gain awareness about a new book is by using the same methods that famous authors do: newspapers and web articles about your book. To obtain useful press coverage, such as newspaper and web articles being written about you and your book, all industry professionals agree that press releases are the way to go. So just what is a press release and how does it work? A press release is a professionally drafted article written about you and your book by your publisher's publicity team. 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Each press release is submitted to hundreds, if not thousands, of media outlets and contains a story about the author, the book itself, and the many outlets through which the book can be purchased. When a particular media outlet publishes one of our press releases, the goal is to drive readers of the article to purchase the book being written about. A successful press release campaign is a key element to publishing a new book. In the end, though, the success of any new book depends not just upon the efforts that we put into it as your publisher, but also the efforts that you as the author put into it. No one is a better cheerleader for your book than you. Your hard work combined with our efforts form the perfect partnership needed to give any new book a chance.
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16: This week on Christian World News in Iran, government officials threaten a historic Christian church, demanding they turn over the property and leave, or face arrest and imprisonment. Plus, in Nigeria, militant Muslims carry out a bloody attack. At least 31 Christians are killed. And in Europe, thousands of Ukrainian children are held captive in Russia, brainwashed and trained to fight against their own country. We'll tell you about the fight to get them back. Hello, everyone. Welcome to this week's edition of Christian World News. I'm George Thomas. We begin with some very disturbing reports coming out of Iran and the regime's targeting of Christians. St. Peter's Church sits on a site established by American Presbyterian missionaries 150 years ago. It sits right there in downtown Tehran. The site includes a church, a sanctuary, residential buildings, houses, and special housing for elderly Christians. Officials of Iran's Revolutionary Guard Corps recently visited the compound and informed church leaders that the property belongs to the state, and they have 2 weeks to leave or face arrest. Joining us now is Edwin Abnous of Heart for Iran, a powerful Christian ministry that is sending the gospel direct into the Islamic nation. Edwin, great to have you on the broadcast. Let's get right to it. What's the reason that the IRGC is giving for taking over the church?
17: Yes, thank you for having me, George. Yeah. You know, the evangelical churches, unlike the ethnic churches in Iran, like Armenian or Assyrians, are really mission-oriented. So they believe in preaching the gospel to Muslims. And as a result of that, they have a lot of activity in preaching the gospel in a one-on-one fashion. And we know that tens of thousands of mosques have been shot down because of the lack of attendance. And that is what the government, Iranian government, has said. So that is not a good look for the Islamic Republic of Iran to see that people are gravitating towards a different religion. And the reports has come out in 2020 that 1.5% of Iranians, the Muslim backgrounds, have become Christians. And this is comparing to numbers of 500s before the revolution. So the Islamic Republic of Iran has not done a good job to promoting the Islam, and the Christianity is spreading. And the church has evangelical churches and Presbyterian churches, they have a major role, and they don't like it.
16: St. Peter's Church is a place of worship for Syrian and Armenian Christians. And as I mentioned at the top of the broadcast, it also takes care of elderly Christians who live on the site. Edwin, what is going to happen to them?
17: Well, we know that the government does not care what will happen to these people. They don't provide any assistance. As a matter of fact, the Muslim citizens are lacking the provision from the government. So we know that they're not going to be taken care of by the government. But the church itself, being a church, will continue their legacy by caring for those in need. And I believe the Iranian church inside the country, those even who are not in these established buildings, will continue caring for their elderly.
16: You guys have been doing some incredible work over the years inside Iran, broadcasting directly to the Iranian people, millions of them. We are hearing very, very alarming reports of what's happening to the underground church in Iran. They're facing an increased level of persecution. Can you give us some details about that?
17: Yes, and it is true. You know, this has been a systematic persecution continuing from the early years of revolution to these days. Many buildings have been shot down and many pastors have been martyred and many of them are imprisoned, even ordinary Christian. And, you know, it's back in the day, it started with the Assemblies of God Church and the Presbyterian churches. Now they are more focused on the house churches because the buildings have been shot down. And these house churches are actively preaching the gospel and evangelizing. And as a matter of fact, the Iranian government, and it's been proven, we know, we have verified facts about this, that they have agents pretending to be Christians, infiltrating into these house churches and trying to be to gather information. And once they figure out what these networks are connected to, which ministries are helping each other, they crack down and then imprison a lot of them. This will continue, especially right now, that if this peace treaty happens, they're going to shift their focus from the international challenges they've been facing in these past 2 months to the churches inside the country. And I expect a lot more arrests.
16: Yeah, real quickly, in the last 30-some seconds that we have, how are the Christians in Iran responding to the news of this peace agreement? Real quickly.
17: The church is being the church and continue its mission, but they had the hope that these 50 years of the religious tyranny would be over, but this is not happening. This is very disheartening with a lot of people, including the church.
16: Yeah. Okay, Edwin, we'll have to leave it there. Edwin Abnous of Heart for Iran, a very, very amazing ministry that's doing great work inside the country. Edwin, thank you so much for joining us.
17: Thank you.
16: You're welcome. Folks, we turn now to Africa. Another very disturbing report. Mass murder of Christians by militant Muslims. There are new reports that Fulani militants in Nigeria killed as many as 22 people in the town of Musheri in Plateau State last Saturday. And just days earlier, another attack in neighboring Kaduna State left 9 people dead. This video shows Reverend Ezekiel Dochomo, an advocate for persecuted Christians, speaking at the burial service in Musheri. The attackers reportedly entered a home, locked the door, and began shooting everyone inside, including a pastor. This report and the video comes to us from iReach Global, a ministry deeply connected to that area. And joining us now is Clint Lyons, Executive Director of iReach Global. Clint, thank you so much for coming on the broadcast and for providing us those details, that video. Tell us, you know, you guys have been doing tremendous work in the region for years. How would you describe the reality facing Christian communities there right now?
14: Well, thank you for having me on, George. I would say that this isn't just a tragedy. It's a pattern. These attacks are no longer isolated. They are becoming expected. We all can almost pinpoint where they're going to happen. And right now, it's looking like the Nigerian government is just simply not responding to the plight of Christians in the area. That's why, you know, our iReach Global team, we're on the ground with persecuted Christians in the area. And this is just another incident where Christians have been left unprotected.
16: As I mentioned, you guys have been in the region for quite some time. Tell us, Clint, when attacks like these happen, what are the immediate needs of survivors and displaced families and the folks that you guys have been reaching out to over these years?
14: Yeah, well, of course, as you said, homes are burned, and so people are obviously displaced. And many of them are fortunate to make it to an IDP camp, an internally displaced persons camp. But there, the conditions are many times horrendous. And so iReach Global, our mission is to go in and to lift up and to empower the Christians in this area. And so we do that through sending things like survival kits, where we send food, we send necessities, supplies, and we send Bibles to support Christians. Because that's what they need. And as we hear from them and they receive these kits and as they receive aid, they are just so grateful, not only for the kits themselves, but especially for the Bibles, the God, to have God's word to encourage them.
16: Obviously, you guys are responding in the immediate aftermath with these emergency kits. But I know that you guys at iReach, one of the most important things that you also want to do is trauma counseling and long-term sustainability and providing peace and comfort in that process. I did want to mention that. But I'm curious, Why are you not seeing enough action from the Nigerian authorities to protect these vulnerable Christian communities?
14: Well, one thing that Reverend Tshomo in the video that you shared said is that many times because of political alliances, hands are tied. If the president of Nigeria wants to get reelected, then he has to, in a sense, cater to even the more extreme elements in his country. And so that's what we're seeing right now. We're seeing a reluctance to respond when Christians are hurting. In fact, in this very incident, there was a Nigerian army stationed about a mile away, and it took them 2 hours to respond. It was 2 hours. So slaughtering was happening, death was happening, while they sat and did nothing.
16: Okay, Clint, we'll have to leave it there. Clint Lyons with iReach Global. I'm hoping to tag along with you guys in the next couple of weeks to go to some of these hard-hit regions where Christians are suffering, and I look forward to bringing more reports of the good work that you guys are doing there. Clint, thank you so much for coming on the show.
14: Thank you, George.
16: You're welcome. Well, folks, coming up, the thousands of Ukrainian children held captive by Russia and the desperate attempts to get them back home.
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16: Folks, welcome back to Christian World News. Now to an untold story of Russia's war in Ukraine. In areas controlled by Russian forces, thousands of Ukrainian children have been taken from their homes, sent to Russia, and brainwashed against their families and their country. Charlene Aaron highlights the efforts of one group that's working to bring them all back home.
25: Since Russia launched its invasion more than 4 years ago, thousands of Ukrainian children have been taken into captivity.
26: These are the children that have been either deported to Russia or forcibly transferred.
25: Maxim Maximov oversees Bring Kids Back UA, an initiative launched by Ukrainian President Volodymyr Zelensky to identify, locate, and return their children. Although Ukraine confirms more than 20,000 cases, Maximov believes that number may be higher.
26: They have proudly boasted about welcoming, I quote, the Ukrainian children in the amount of 744,000 to Russia.
25: Many of those taken have been stripped of their identities, language, and culture. Children have also been placed in Russian state institutions, forced into military camps, put up for illegal adoption, and more.
27: They are told that the nation of Ukraine doesn't exist, that they have nowhere else to go, that their families have forsaken them. And in other terrible cases, also, we have cases of girls being exposed to sexual violence as well as sex trafficking.
25: To international human rights lawyer Sharanjit Parmar, these abductions should be labeled war crimes.
27: The European Court of Human Rights found that the Russian Federation has been violating children's right to family and right to their personal status as a result of these abductions whilst living under occupation. We also have seen the International Criminal Court issue arrest warrants against Vladimir Putin and Irina Belilova, who's the Child Rights Commissioner, who has openly declared having transferred Ukrainian children into areas under Russian control and with Russian families.
25: A coalition of countries, including the United States, is working to secure the return of these children.
26: The First Lady of the United States, Melania Trump, have been very much involved in this issue, not only raising its visibility to the new level, making sure that every policymaker on the planet Earth is aware that this is happening, but also have been contributing directly to 3 dozen returns. So 3 dozen kids and families have been reunited back in Ukraine in safety and in comfort with the assistance, with direct involvement of the United States.
25: The State Department has pledged $25 million to find and return children, while also providing critical resources to help those rescued heal.
26: There are multiple services provided across medical needs, psychological needs, humanitarian needs. It is most important that they are provided with a good environment.
25: Charlene Aaron, CBN News.
16: Thank you, Charlene. During the Soviet era, churches in Eastern Europe were restricted or closed altogether. For decades, Lithuanians lived under this oppression. Today, many of them are recovering their religious heritage as part of their national identity. CBN News reporter Caitlin Burke reports from the capital city of Vilnius.
0: In 1940, during the Soviet occupation, many of the churches here in Vilnius, Lithuania, were taken by the Soviet Union and turned into prisons, storage facilities, even asylums. But today, many of those same churches have been restored as Lithuanians take back not only their history, but their identity.
1: Catholicism was always a part of our identity. And of course, by removing one part of the identity, it's way easier to attack the rest of it.
0: Walking the capital city streets, signs of the Soviet Union's 50-year occupation are especially evident in its churches.
1: The church has this power of truth, power of resistance, power of inspiring people to choose the right thing. And when you attack that, you have all the strong weapons.
0: Many of the churches were so destroyed or modified that after Lithuania regained its independence in 1990, there was no funding for repairs, so they sat vacant. That's what happened with the Church of the Blessed Virgin Mary of Consolation.
2: This church was built 250 years ago. During Second World War, it was so destroyed that Soviets decided to destroy it completely. And after somebody had this idea to make here storage for vegetables, so they made three floors. And after our liberation, what to do with church with free floors?
0: The answer came in the form of the police department's chief chaplain. Father Algirdas Tuliatas needed a building for his police community. When this church was presented to him, God put an important message on his heart.
2: It will come your time. Wait, it will come your time. This church, like this church prayer. And I thought, okay, not priest, no, not only priest search. A searching place for community, but also church. For his priest 100 years. So for me, it was like pushed. Okay, I will try to do something. And we began.
0: Father Tuliatas and his team turned the upper floor into their sanctuary, the middle floor becoming a place for discipleship courses, and the bottom floor is now a restaurant that employs people with disabilities.
2: So now these three floors became now, then I think, how to live with one floor.
0: Across the city, other vacant churches destroyed during the occupation are also now getting new life and slowly being returned to the Lithuanian people.
2: It's like monument of our fragile liberty. How fragile is liberty and how easy you can lose it and how easy you can forget what was. So for me, it's like monument of our freedom.
1: That's our heritage. It was, we were deprived of it, and we don't even know about some of it. Well, it's our inheritance. We have to learn about ourselves from those churches, about our culture, about our history, about what was important for our previous generations.
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16: Up next, when an earthquake struck the Philippines, CBN's Operation Blessing became the lifeline for a remote mountain community. That story in a moment.
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16: Welcome back to the broadcast, folks. 2 weeks after a powerful earthquake struck the southern Philippines, some survivors have they've received little to no assistance. One of those communities is an indigenous tribe living in a remote mountain village. Lucille Talusan shows us how CBN's Operation Blessing became the answer to their prayers.
31: For decades, the Blaan tribe lived peacefully in Lao, Sarangani province. Then the 7.8 magnitude earthquake struck and destroyed their village.
32: I was so afraid. I cried out to the Lord for help. I grabbed my children and we ran to the plaza. Our house collapsed and the ground cracked everywhere.
33: It was too dangerous to stay because the ground had opened up with wide cracks. We left our homes and moved to a safer area. But there, we lacked food because landslides had washed away our crops. Getting help was difficult because the landslides cut us off and destroyed the roads.
31: Village teacher Jojo Blatang was in the town proper when the quake hit. He quickly traveled by motorcycle as far as he could go, then walked up the mountain to check on his students and their families. Jojo became their only link to the outside world.
34: I saw how miserable their situation was. They were living in makeshift shelters. I posted photos on Facebook and asked for help. People donated food, but they still needed much more.
31: A relative in Manila reached out to Operation Blessing for help. An Operation Blessing team connected with teacher Jojo, who guided them through rough terrain and river crossings to the nearest point accessible by land. There, they distributed relief supplies to all 53 families.
35: These people had to walk for 2 hours through the mountain just to be here, to be able to receive the relief goods that Operation Blessing is giving them. It's been almost 2 weeks since the earthquake struck, but they're saying that this is the first time that an organization has come to be able to reach them and give them much assistance. And that is Operation Blessing.
31: Before receiving their supplies, the Christian tribe worshipped, thanking God for His goodness. An Operation Blessing church partner prayed for them, reminding them that their greatest blessing is their survival, and that God would remain faithful through their hardships.
34: You are a big answer to their prayers. I never expected you would give them so much. Seeing their faces filled with joy makes me so happy. I'm sorry if I told you there was only one stream to cross, when in reality we crossed the river 23 times. I was afraid you might back out, but despite all the difficulties, you still came, and that showed me your heart to truly want to help.
32: We received mats, blankets, canned goods and rice, solar lamps and tents. This is the first time we received this kind of big blessing. Operation Blessing, thank you.
33: It is God who brought you here because normally relief goods are delivered by helicopter. We thank God for using you to help us, especially for providing tents. We are safer and more comfortable now.
31: For the Blaan tribe, these relief supplies are more than emergency aid. They are a reminder that even in the most remote places, God takes care of His children. Lucille Talusan, CBN News, Sarangani, Philippines.
16: Thank you, Lucille, for that report. 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We'll be back right after this.
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3: Finally this week, a new study confirms the power of prayer. Research conducted by the University of Maryland School of Medicine found that 5 minutes of in-person prayer improved a patient's physical and mental health. The report presents results of a 5-minute Christian proximal intercessory prayer. It states that in addition to medicine, prayer can be used to relieve physical pain and treat anxiety, producing immediate and long-lasting effects. That is the power of prayer. Folks, that is it for this week's edition of Christian World News. Thank you so much for joining us. Until next week, from all of us, goodbye. And as always, God bless you.
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10: Coming up on Jerusalem Dateline, Iranian aggression in the Strait of Hormuz. All parties on alert after an IRGC drone strikes a Singaporean cargo ship. And, spelling it out, in a video gone viral, Lebanese journalist Walid Abboud tells Hezbollah to leave his country. Plus, gathering for such a time as this, hundreds of pro-Israel leaders at the 2026 JNS International Policy Summit. And plans underway for a July 4th harp concert on the Washington Mall. All this and more coming up on this edition of Jerusalem Dateline.
11: Hello and welcome to this edition of Jerusalem Dateline. I'm Julie Stahl.
12: And I'm Joshua Swanson. As the ceasefire between Israel, Iran, and the U.S. holds, attention is shifting from military operations back to diplomacy.
11: Yesterday brought a surprise, however, when an IRGC drone struck a Singaporean cargo ship as it was exiting the waterway. Meanwhile, Israel continues confronting threats along its northern border. Here's the latest on these and other stories.
13: Despite the war of words over Iran's nuclear program, the U.S. and Iran are preparing to return to the negotiating table in Switzerland. Speaking at the National Mall, President Trump said the U.S. military strikes forced Tehran back to diplomacy.
14: And thanks to the power and skill of the United States Armed Forces, today Iran has no Navy, no Air Force, no anti-aircraft capacity, no missile launches, no manufacturing, and their leadership has been obliterated. And for the first time in 3,000 years, we are finally going to have peace in the Middle East.
13: Secretary of State Marco Rubio sought to calm fears about the Strait of Hormuz as he traveled to Kuwait Wednesday, part of a three-country Gulf tour to reassure U.S. allies in the region.
15: I think the whole world will be against any mechanism that charges money to use an international waterway. It's that simple.
13: Meanwhile, Israel's Channel 14 reported comments attributed to IRGC Commander Ahmad Vahidi that offer a sharply different view. He stated, "We brought President Trump to his knees. We got what we wanted. And our goal right now is to keep the Americans on a short leash. Any violation, no matter how small, will allow us to threaten the closure of the Strait of Hormuz." Saudi journalist Abdulaziz Al-Khamis told CBN News that many in the region believe Iran is now politically stronger.
16: President Trump, and we think about him as a brave man when he did the decision to have a war with Iran. But what we saw, the result, the job is not complete.
17: Is the perception in the Middle East that Iran is winning?
16: Yeah, until now, yes. When they stay alive, it's meaning they win. They don't care about the damage. They don't care about how many people killed, how many bases destroyed. They win because they stay alive.
13: As to Israel's northern border, talks between Israel and Lebanon made little progress this week as disagreements continue over the proposed Israeli withdrawal from southern Lebanon. Prime Minister Benjamin Netanyahu reaffirmed Israel's position.
18: As long as I'm prime minister, Iran will not have nuclear weapons. And another thing, as long as I'm prime minister, we will maintain the security zone in southern Lebanon.
13: Meanwhile, the IDF says it has surrounded dozens of Hezbollah fighters inside an underground tunnel complex in Tebnit after sealing the entrances. According to an Israeli security source, the message delivered through mediators was clear: surrender or be killed inside the underground system. While diplomats prepare to meet again, events on the ground suggest the struggle to contain Iran's influence across the region is far from over. Joshua Swanson, CBN News, Jerusalem.
19: The Revolutionary Guard struck a Singapore-flagged cargo ship in the Strait of Hormuz using a drone, according to U.S. officials. The strike hit the vessel's bridge near Oman's coast. British maritime authorities report no injuries, but confirm damage to the ship. The warning led the International Maritime Organization to suspend its operation to move hundreds of stranded

0: on ships moving through the Strait of Hormuz.
1: We will not be making any decisions or commitments that in any way undermines the prosperity, stability, or security of our Gulf partners.
0: Rubio also warned Iran against interfering with commercial shipping.
1: If that stops, then we're going to have a problem.
0: Even as Iran's Revolutionary Guards escalated pressure on shipping in the Strait of Hormuz, the Trump administration opened a direct military channel with Iran's forces. Vice President J.D. Vance said that a new deconfliction mechanism had been established during negotiations in Bergenstock, Switzerland. The Islamic Revolutionary Guard Corps and U.S. Central Command will meet in Doha, Qatar, to establish a deconfliction mechanism aimed at preventing military escalation and implementing agreements covering the Strait of Hormuz and the regional ceasefire. Vance said in a podcast with Unheard, "One of the things we wanted to come out with was a channel on the Iranian side for reducing conflict, which we did. They were like, okay, fine, we'll send somebody from the IRGC to go hang out in Doha with somebody from CENTCOM. And that's how we're going to settle a lot of these disputes." The United States continues to designate the Revolutionary Guard as a foreign terrorist organization, even as U.S. Central Command prepares for direct coordination with it. And the new conflict prevention channel for Lebanon would exclude Israel and limit Israeli military action to only responding to imminent threats, rather than to the broader category of emerging threats. Vance indicated that Hezbollah would be part of the conversation between Israel, Lebanon, and other partners in the region. Israel has opposed any Iranian role in post-war arrangements because of Tehran's backing of Hezbollah. Israeli Prime Minister Benjamin Netanyahu issued a statement stressing,
2: "My stance is firm on our remaining in the security zone in southern Lebanon for as long as is required to protect the residents of the north and all citizens of the state."
3: Coming up, analysis about war-torn Lebanon. What will it take for the fighting to stop?
4: I'm calling in regards about my mother, and I'm here, and I just want to thank you because it saved my mother's life yesterday. And I'd like to know the names of the people that came in and saved her so I could call and thank them. And she's doing fine. It's a wonderful thing. Thank you.
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3: Welcome back. Joshua, you know, one of the areas that keeps getting left out of the news and coverage seems to be Lebanon and what's going on there.
8: Yeah, we've been reporting on it all week, Julie. The Lebanese government has officially banned Hezbollah's military and security operations, yet the fighting continues between Hezbollah and the IDF.
3: Right, and it was in the memorandum of understanding, but it was between Israel or between the U.S. and Iran, leaving Israel and Lebanon out of the talks, and they're the sovereign nation.
8: Yeah, pretty frustrating for the Israeli government and for the Lebanese government to have the U.S., as you say, and Iran negotiating and pulling them into their negotiation for their peace deal, keeping the two of them separate, the two deals separate, is what they wanted.
3: You know, there was a statement, a post by a very brave and famous Lebanese journalist, Walid Aboud, and we saw it on Memory, and he says what the Lebanese people are thinking about Hezbollah. Mm-hmm. So take a look.
9: Hillu anna. Eh na'am, hillu anna. 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
1: You know, Joshua, as we said, Waleed is very brave. He could easily be killed for that.
2: Well, yeah, just several years ago, he would have been killed for that. And it just goes to show the shift in power that's happening. At least there's some hope for the Lebanese people that a journalist like this can speak out so publicly. And I mean, even putting air quotes around godly, I mean, that is really an affront, or it's a shot. He's taking a shot at Islam. And that is brave in a place like Lebanon.
1: Yeah, well, because Hezbollah means Hezbollah is the party of God, supposedly the party of Allah. So it is, you know, and it's not. The people don't like it. They don't want them there. Mm-hmm. You know, the other complication is that Hezbollah is not only this military, extra military organization, but it's also in the government. Mm-hmm. So it makes it very complicated for the Lebanese, and their army isn't strong enough to overcome them. So basically, you've already kind of got Iran in control there.
2: Well, and that is the key, the army. A lot of reports are saying the only way that this ends well is if the U.S. military comes in and not only backs the Lebanese army, but funds them and even gives military aid to the Lebanese army in order to equip them to actually push Hezbollah back out of the country. And that would be the only solution to where we would actually see lasting peace, because Netanyahu has made it very clear they are not leaving until the north is secure, until rockets stop being shot, and until Hezbollah is completely eradicated.
1: Yeah, you know, Israel had a security zone there before, and they left, and nobody took care of it, so Hezbollah decided to move in. And, you know, this is like Iran's dream to have, I mean, they're trying to destroy Israel. Wow, they could be on Israel's border to destroy them. And that's not what Lebanon wants, and that's not what Israel wants, for sure. Yeah. So, you know, it is a complicated situation, and I truly do believe that if Hezbollah wasn't in this equation right now, Lebanon would gladly join the Abraham Accords or whatever. It was the only other non-Muslim country, majority country in the Middle East before a couple of decades ago.
2: Well, and people need to be reminded, soldiers in the IDF are still dying in the north. This is the underreported war. And the tie between the U.S. negotiations with Iran and this war have got to be cut once and for all, because to the point of a lot of the Israeli politicians, it's giving Iran leverage. And to your point, it's giving Iran leverage and influence in a country which they should have none, because it's not, Lebanon is a sovereign nation.
1: Yeah.
2: With a sovereign government.
1: Absolutely.
2: You know, as Marco Rubio said. And that tie needs to be cut. But the U.S. continues to bring Hezbollah and bring Lebanon into the negotiations, thereby really muting the conversation between the Israelis and the Lebanese government.
1: Yeah, and you know, like you said, it really needs to be dealt with. The fact that Lebanon doesn't want Hezbollah there. They're not looking at Hezbollah saying, oh, they're our defenders. They're looking at them saying, can somebody help us to get rid of them? So,
2: what a statement. They are blackmailing us, and they are blackmailing the world.
1: Yeah.
2: That quote from Waleed Aboud is likely the most powerful moment in that clip.
1: Yeah.
2: Iran continues to blackmail the world.
1: Yes, indeed. And what else he says is stop killing our children. So, yes. So we have to pray for Lebanon.
2: We need to keep praying.
3: When we come back, great minds gathered together, finding common ground in their love for Israel.
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2: This week, a historic gathering happened in Jerusalem, the JNS 2026 International Policy Summit. Leaders and thinkers came to discuss issues affecting us all, the MOU, the war with Iran, and some of the West's blind spots concerning the Middle East.
1: Chris Mitchell and I spoke with a few of the heavy hitters. Here's what they had to say.
9: What's your take on this memorandum of understanding?
10: So Trump is basically, I think, my theory is, taking a pause, taking his foot off the gas pedal, going into neutral, so that he can get through the midterms. If this is a head fake, as I call it, to the Iranians, this MOU, if it's a head fake in order to bring down the price of oil, I'm not sure it's going to work, because the Iranians are that belligerent and that difficult.
11: What do you say to people that really would rather have peace or the price of gas lower as opposed to a nuclear Iran?
12: Radical Islam does not want peace. Radical Islam believes that if you're an infidel, whether you're a Christian, you're a Jew, or you're nothing, that you either need to convert to Islam or you need to die. And we need to understand, you know, we just saw a demonstration of that, unfortunately, in Ireland. Mm-hmm. And we need to make sure in America, you know, people are saying England's lost, France is lost, et cetera, et cetera. With God, nothing is lost. And I want to encourage Christians across Europe to begin to pray for the presence of God to come in. But we also, in America, in the United States, we need to pray that America will wake up. We need to be a nation that comes back to being one nation under God, and that God is the God of Abraham, Isaac, and Jacob.
11: What would you say to people in the U.S. and or Europe that really, what do they need to understand about the situation?
13: It's more important than anything about economics or gasoline prices is to protect our safety and security. That's why we have to stop this regime from getting a nuclear weapon. The most important way to do that is to have a normal government in place in Iran. Because the people of Iran, their polls show over 80% say they want to get rid of this regime. The people of Iran are decent people. It's the regime that's a nightmare.
14: What do you think the West, Europe, the U.S., people in general are missing regarding the Middle East?
15: I think they have to understand the nature of this regime in Iran, right? Iran isn't just another country. And it's even not just another dictatorship, because there are many dictatorships across the Middle East. I don't think there's a single Arab country that qualifies as a democracy. What's dangerous about Iran is the nature of the regime. They have a global agenda of expanding their revolution, the Islamic revolution, and they'll start with Israel, but it won't end with Israel. And if these people ever got a nuclear weapon, that would be terrible. Not just for the region, but for the world.
11: You think in a matter of saying that maybe in the 1930s, the world was asleep? Is the world asleep right now?
16: I think in the 1930s, the world wasn't so much asleep as it thought it could live with the Nazi regime. It thought that if they just let the Nazi regime persecute the Jews or take a little territory or take over Austria or maybe take over Czechoslovakia, they wouldn't be harmed. Today, many people in Europe think, well, they just let the Islamist regime in Iran take over parts of the Middle East, achieve regional hegemony, kill as many Jews as they want. It won't hurt them. Well, I've got news for you. As people in Europe found out after the 1930s, when they had appeased Hitler, if you appease Iran, you're going to get a similar result.
3: Still ahead, giving God a musical thank you, planned for the Washington Mall on the 4th of July.
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1: As America gets ready to celebrate 250 years of independence, a major worship event is being planned on the National Mall in Washington.
2: Kate has joined our Bureau Chief Chris Mitchell earlier to talk about the inspiration behind that gathering, the connection to Israel, and why she believes this is a pivotal moment for prayer and thanksgiving.
11: Hello and welcome back to Jerusalem Dateline. I'm here with Kate Hess. You're the founder and director of the King's Harpers.
14: That's right.
11: And also you're the chief administrator of the Jerusalem House of Prayer for All Nations.
14: Yep.
11: And the wife of Tom Hess.
14: That's right.
11: Author of Let My People Go.
14: That's right.
11: You have something very significant planned on the Mall on July 4th,
14: yes,
11: celebrating the 250th birthday of America.
14: Yeah, we're so excited about it. We're going to be the King's Harpists. Right now, there's about 25 of the King's Harpists, along with Joshua Aaron, along with the Light of the World Ballet, and working in conjunction with David's Tent. And we will have both an event with the Great American State Fair, which President Trump has instituted, as well as just all the events that are happening that day with a special time at the David's Tent.
11: Yeah. What's the heart behind what you're going to be doing?
14: Well, to be honest, I was in the fall, I was in Kentucky visiting my grandmother. And she took me to this quilt museum, and they did this incredible exhibit on 250 years of America and quilts made all about the our history of our nation. And the Spirit of the Lord came upon me, and I was the only person in the museum that day, and I was just weeping. And the Lord said, I have something for you to do. I want you to make an offering for me. I want you to make a call and call the King's Harpists to worship me on the Mall and once again to thank me for what I've done for America. And he said, I've seen that you've been fighting all these years for Israel, my covenant nation, but now I want you to fight for America.
19: And it was so beautiful because in my family history, I have four of my grandfathers were, I'm considered a daughter of the revolution. Four of my grandfathers fought in the Revolutionary War. One of my grandfathers fought with George Washington, and I could feel my blood. I don't know how to explain it, but it was on fire. And I felt the Lord say, this is very important to me that you will do this, that you will make this sacrifice of praise. And you know what it came to my mind was when King David reinstituted the tabernacle, and he made a call to all the people, and he said, bring your offering, whatever it is, however generous you can be. Bring it to my tabernacle and offer it to God. And that's how I felt. I said, God, let me give the most generous offering. Let me thank you. Give the most generous thanksgiving for what you've done for our nation. And don't forget us. Don't forget the blood that was shed for this nation. Don't forget the great sacrifice that so many people have paid for the freedom that the United States still has and we hope will continue for the future.
11: Do you think this is a pivotal time to be standing in the gap as you as you are for America?
19: Yeah, it, for sure. We see like what is happening between our two nations, between the United States of America and Israel. And I think there's never a time like this time where all of the church, all those who call upon his name should be arising in prayer. And not just prayer, because sometimes our prayers become complaining sessions. You know, we need to thank him. We need to praise him for everything that he's done. And that's what I feel like the Lord, since this war started in Israel, the Lord said, don't glorify the enemy. And I said, what do you mean? And he said, you glorify the enemy when you exalt the bad news. When you glorify the bad news, glorify the good news. Glorify the one who has given you good news. Give the good news, which can be quite challenging in the midst of war. Sure.
11: How can people find out more about the King's Harpist? And maybe people would like to come and join you on the Mall.
19: Oh, we would love that. So we'll be, look up David's Tent. We'll be there at the David's Tent. And I know the stage, they haven't told us the exact location of the stage, but it will be very close to the David's Tent on July 4th at 10 a.m. and then again at 12 noon at the David's Tent. So you can look them up online and you can look us up on YouTube. You can see King's Harpist, and we have so many videos now, and millions of people are watching, and it's a lot of fun.
11: Yeah, well, that's a wonderful, wonderful sacrificial offering.
19: Yeah, we invite everyone to join us. People have been writing me from all over, so we hope as many as possible will come and join and be a part of that.
11: Yeah, and so everything you have is on YouTube, and you can, the King's Harpist?
19: Yep.
11: And when you say harpist, people are playing the
19: hundreds
11: harp.
19: And thousands of people. And we have programs all over Israel as well. It's really beautiful what God is doing.
11: Yeah. Kate Hess, God bless. Thanks so much.
19: Thank you.
20: That's all for this edition of Jerusalem Dateline. Thanks for joining us.
2: 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And please keep praying for wisdom for our leaders, President Trump and Prime Minister Netanyahu.
20: And pray also for the protection of Israel and for the peace of Jerusalem. And remember, the God who watches over Israel and you and me neither slumbers nor sleeps. I'm Julie Stahl. For all of us here at the Jerusalem Bureau, we'll see you next time on Jerusalem Dateline.

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10: This is a special report about a major spiritual battle happening right now in Ethiopia, where there are many thousands of displaced Jews, abandoned but not forgotten, the Jews of Ethiopia. Today, you are going to see how an outreach has been launched so that tens of thousands of lives can now be changed forever.
11: Shalom, I'm Jonathan Burness of Jewish Voice Ministries International. I want to talk to you today about an amazing door of opportunity that the Lord has opened to us to help an abandoned but not forgotten community, a Jewish community living in the heart of Ethiopia. These people are abandoned but not forgotten by God, unable to go to Israel because they're identified as Falashimura, those that have converted to Christianity in a past generation, but at the same time persecuted by their own people, their Ethiopian neighbors, because they're Jews. These people live in absolutely deplorable conditions. Right in the middle of Africa's second most populated country, Ethiopia, there's tens of thousands of Jews isolated from the rest of the world. I recently led a medical clinic, as I do every year, to bring urgent help to these suffering people. These people have no food. They live in absolute squalor, no sanitation. They have terrible medical needs. Many of them have never seen a doctor or dentist in their life. I brought a team of 100 doctors, dentists. We had optometrists, surgeons, eye surgeons, nurses, and people just like you that want to share their faith and pray and be used by God. And God used everyone in a miraculous way. During a two-week period in Addis Ababa and Gondar, we treated over 15,000 people in desperate need with free medical care and medicines. You should have seen the gratitude on their faces. Many were touched by the power of God. They received miraculous healings. People were received their sight supernaturally, their hearing supernaturally. And over this two-week clinic, through the prayer rooms, over 1,000 of these precious people prayed to receive Jesus as Messiah with us and had their lives transformed, all of them receiving a Bible or follow-up literature, or an MP3 player, if they were blind or illiterate, where they could hear the gospel day after day on these little solar-powered units. By the time the 2 weeks was over, we were all exhausted, but we all went home knowing that we had to return. We had to return because there are thousands that we weren't able to help. We've been doing these clinics now for a number of years, one or two a year, but it's time now to increase our efforts to save these lost sheep of the house of Israel. We have incredible favor in Ethiopia. In fact, on the last trip, I was invited to personally meet with the president of Ethiopia, and during our talk, he implored us to conduct a medical clinic and a dental clinic right on the grounds of the royal palace, and insisted over our talk that he be our very first patient. God has opened up a mighty door for us to bring medical assistance, humanitarian aid, and most importantly, the gospel to these people who so desperately need our help. Today, I'm asking you for your serious and urgent prayers for us, and I'm asking that you be sensitive right now to the role that God would have you play in helping the abandoned but not forgotten communities of Ethiopia. I'm sitting at the front of the line of hundreds that are waiting to get in to our medical clinic here in Addis Ababa. We were able to treat 1,000 people on our first day, and it was a short day. Today we're hoping to see 14, 15, 1,600 people. What's amazing is that even though we're seeing that many people, the lines keep filling in. It never ends. We're hoping that it will stay peaceful, but as the clinic comes to a close the last few days, it's very likely that we'll have a problem with crowd control because they rush the gate in desperation. These are people that are desperate for help. They're desperate to get simple dental care, or eye care, an ear infection where they can't get the treatment they need, or simple antibiotics. Many of them need glasses or are going blind and need eye care. We even have eye surgery going on. If you just look at the faces of these people, you can see their desperation. This is a very, very needy Jewish community. I'm asking for your help. I'm asking you to stand with us as we help the Jewish community here in Addis Ababa. They're abandoned, but they're not forgotten by God. And your financial support and prayers enable us to help these people in great need, and most importantly, to minister to their spiritual needs as well. Right in front of me is a prayer room. We ask the people to go into the prayer room. They're prayed with for their physical conditions, the gospel shared with them, and then they receive a free Bible if they can't read because they're blind or illiterate. They get an audio Bible called a Mega Voice unit that has 80 hours of Bible on it, verbally. Your help is making a difference. Please, help. Be as generous, even if it means sacrificing. This is good soil, and we need your help. So thank you as you stand with Jewish Voice in helping people in absolute desperation. God bless you. There's a toll-free number that's coming up on your screen now. I want to ask you to pick up the phone and give the most generous gift you possibly can to help these desperately needy Jews that remain in Ethiopia. I will bless those that bless my people, Scripture says. And the greatest blessing you can give a Jewish person is the gospel. And that's what we're doing. You're helping us to help them. We appreciate you so much. And with your partnership of $60 or more, you'll be able to help 6 people in Ethiopia with medical care, dental care, medicines, free Bibles. And when you join arms with us today and call and give us at least $60, we're going to send you this beautiful shofar. This is an instrument of the call to prayer biblically. And this is an actual working shofar, just like in the Bible. And you can play it if you'd like. I'll give it a shot. Well, if you have a little practice, you'll be even better than that. We accept all major credit cards. And just take a minute for you to pick up the phone and speak with one of our operators.
5: As Jonathan has shared about the abandoned but not forgotten Jewish people of Ethiopia, with a gift of $100 or more, you'll be helping at least 10 Ethiopian Jews with dental, eyeglasses, and medical care, and a free Bible. And if you can send a $100 gift, we'll send you a beautiful handmade prayer shawl made by weavers among the Beta Israel in Ethiopia. For centuries, the prayer shawl, or tallit, has been a part of Jewish worship. At the four corners are the tzitzit, long fringes that serve as a reminder to cherish and keep the Lord's commandments as instructed in the Book of Numbers. These prayer shawls that come in a variety of colors are all finely crafted garments to use and treasure as a reminder of your special gift here today to help the abandoned but not forgotten Jewish people of Ethiopia. This tallit will remind you of your connection to people halfway around the world that have absolutely nothing without your support, and you have changed their life. Please pick up the phone and call right now. Let's hear more now from Jonathan.
11: Some of you can do much more. You can help 50 people with medical and dental and eye care and the gospel, most importantly. Imagine how you feel when you know that your gift is helping to rescue the lives of 50 Jews in Ethiopia. When you call with that special gift of $500 or more, we're going to be sending you this amazing, handcrafted, genuine Yemenite shofar. This is a beautiful display piece to go over your mantle. Just an amazing, you can't even see the beauty of this thing on television, to hold this. This is an actual working shofar, And with some practice, you can make it sound like this. It's not bad, huh? So go to the phone now and call the number that's shown on the screen. Please have your major credit card ready and take a few moments to share your gift to the Lord with one of our friendly attendants on the phone. And thank you so much for partnering with us. May God richly bless you.
10: Struggling in a country where they are not accepted, nor do they fit into the culture or society. They are abandoned, but not forgotten. The Jews of Ethiopia. We know the promise of God has not been changed since he made it to Abraham. God will pour out a blessing to those who bless the descendants of the father of the faithful. Here again is Jonathan Burness.
11: You can't comprehend how great the need is until you've actually been to Ethiopia and looked into the eyes of these desperate people. We can't wait. We can't put it off to tomorrow. Tomorrow may never come for these people. We have a great opportunity now to provide medical care, dental care, eye care. And when we meet the physical needs of these people, it opens them up to the spiritual. It gives us the opportunity, the platform, to share the good news that Yeshua, Jesus, has come and that he is their long-awaited Messiah and Savior. There's no one else that's going to help these people. We're the only ones right now that are reaching out and giving these people hope. And God has called us and called you to help us to partner together to help these abandoned but not forgotten people. How are you going to respond? As for me, it's a loud hineni, yes, Lord. Here I am. I'll go. I'm here. And today, I'm asking you also to say yes to his call too. Please, help us to help them. Send us back to Ethiopia to proclaim the good news. On our last medical clinic, we had over 100 doctors, dentists, optometrists, nurses, and together, working day and night, we were able to treat over 15,000 of these precious people. Over 1,000 that came into the prayer room, prayed with us to receive the Lord Yeshua as their Messiah and Savior. God transformed their lives. God has led us to this place to serve tens of thousands of Jewish people right now, and he's calling you to partner with us. How shall they hear unless one be sent? Please, send us. Everywhere I'm stepping, it's just garbage. This is a garbage dump, literally. And look, they're asking for shoes. About three quarters of them don't have shoes. And I have people pointing to their eyes, people that are either blind or going blind. I want to say again that you can't overstate the need here. The ironic thing is that it's a beautiful view. You can see the surrounding areas, beautiful churches and mosques, but the people are in absolute despair, absolute poverty. You just want to sell everything and give it away. But the need is too great. It's just absolutely overwhelming. So we'll just keep doing what we can, and with your partnership, one by one. We'll help put shoes on these kids. We'll help give them new clothing and medical attention that they so desperately need. It's just absolutely overwhelming. Please, I'm asking you to pick up the phone and call right now to help us to reach these very poor Jews in Ethiopia. When you make that call today and you share a gift, we want to sow back into your life. We want to send you a gift as our way of saying thank you for allowing us to help them. With your gift of just $60, we can treat 6 people in Ethiopia with medicines and medical care and eye care and eyeglasses. And with your gift of $60, we're going to send you this beautiful shofar. This is the biblical instrument that called people to prayer in the time of ancient Israel. This is an actual working shofar. If you like, you can even try to play it. It sounds something like this. It's not bad, huh? I want you to call the number on your screen right now. We accept every major credit card. We'll even take an IOU if that's all you have. We need your help today to help these people. Please, it'll be so quick. Just pick up the phone and call right now. I want you to understand that your gift will make a real difference to the Jewish community in Ethiopia. Maybe some of you want to help 10 people, and you can do that by giving $100 or more.
5: As Jonathan has shared about the abandoned but not forgotten Jewish people of Ethiopia, with a gift of $100 or more, you'll be helping at least 10 Ethiopian Jews with dental, eyeglasses, and medical care, and a free Bible. And if you can send a $100 gift, we'll send you a beautiful handmade prayer shawl made by weavers among the Beta Israel in Ethiopia. For centuries, the prayer shawl, or tallit, has been a part of Jewish worship. At the four corners are the tzitzit, long fringes that serve as a reminder to cherish and keep the Lord's commandments as instructed in the Book of Numbers. These prayer shawls that come in a variety of colors are all finely crafted garments to use and treasure as a reminder of your special gift here today to help the abandoned but not forgotten Jewish people of Ethiopia. This tallit will remind you of your connection to people halfway around the world that have absolutely nothing without your support, and you have changed their life. Please pick up the phone and call right now. Let's hear more now from Jonathan.
11: Now, there's some of you watching that can do a whole lot more. Some of you can help 50 people or more. That would be so wonderful. With your gift of $500 or more today, I want to send you this incredible full-size Yemenite shofar. Now, this is a ceremonial instrument. It's not just a horn. It's an instrument that was used to call the people of God to prayer, to assemble the people of Israel together. It's absolutely real, handcrafted, and it works. Listen to this. Whew, takes a lot of wind. But it delights me to know that you're going to be calling right now. Just pick up the phone, call the number on your screen. We'll take any major credit card. We want to make it as easy for you as possible. It's just going to take a moment to bring your gift to the Lord. And I want to thank you on behalf of the remaining Jewish community in Ethiopia and say thank you and God bless you.
10: Large teams of medical specialists and ministry volunteers are being sent to address both the physical and spiritual suffering of those abandoned but not forgotten, the Jews of Ethiopia. We have many doors open because of the level of medical care we can bring to their situation. It is critical that it happens again and that it happens now. Here is Jonathan Burness.
11: If you're just joining the program midstream today, I want to welcome you. My name is Jonathan Burness of Jewish Voice Ministries International. There's an urgency right now to respond to a serious crisis, and I'm talking about the abandoned Jews that are remaining in Ethiopia. We've been reaching out to these poverty-stricken people for years now, and they are stranded, abandoned in the middle of Africa's second most populated country. I'm talking about tens of thousands of Jewish people that are struggling to survive. They've been abandoned by Israel, left on the runways because they were identified as converts to Christianity, but still persecuted by their neighbors as Jews. They're isolated from the rest of the world. Jewish Voice Ministries International has been conducting medical clinic outreaches for a number of years now to provide urgently needed medical help for them. I want you to imagine living in absolute squalor. No sanitation, a 6x6 room with 6 or 8 people living, dirt floors, little clean water, dying of disease, of malnutrition, of things like tuberculosis, leprosy, AIDS. You can't imagine how great the need is until you've seen it with your own eyes. There's many that are blind or that need glasses, and they don't have the money for a simple pair of glasses. And many of them, most of them, desperately need dental work. Most of them have never seen a dentist in their life. They need medicines, simple antibiotics that have been unavailable to them. I recently led a team of 100 volunteer doctors, dentists, nurses, optometrists. We even had eye surgeons. And most importantly, people just like you that love the Lord, that want to be used by the Lord to pray, to share their faith with these people. In a 2-week period, by the grace of God, we were able to treat over 15,000 people mostly Jewish, people in absolutely desperate need. Our ministry staff prayed for them in the prayer room as well, and the reports of miraculous healings were numerous. People that were healed, people that were delivered, and most importantly, over 1,000 of these precious people that prayed with our prayer teams to receive Yeshua, Jesus, as Lord. All of them receiving a Bible or an MP3 audio Bible, all free of charge. Not a penny was paid for any of this treatment. But we need your help. When a major clinic like this ends and all the volunteers return to their homes, the one thing that all of us feel is that we need to return. We're always heartbroken for the myriads, for the multitudes of people that we couldn't help because we ran out of time or ran out of supplies, or we just simply treated as many as we possibly could. It's time to go back and to rescue the people we've been unable to help thus far. And most importantly, to bring the gospel to Jewish people who so urgently need to hear. We're getting ready right now to mobilize another team. We're in process of sending over vitally needed medical supplies and equipment to establish a permanent medical clinic in the heart of the Jewish community. But I have to tell you honestly, it takes a great financial commitment to do this kind of work, this large outreach, and to bring these huge teams with thousands, tens of thousands of dollars of medicines and medical supplies. And it's because of partners like you, people that love the Lord, that we're able to do this. So I want to thank you from the bottom of my heart for your help today. We must start immediately filling the shipping containers with medicines, eyeglasses, dental and medical equipment. In fact, we're even shipping over a medical trailer where we'll be able to pop it up and do eye surgery in the middle of nowhere, in the mountains of Ethiopia. We can go anywhere with this trailer and immediately begin to do eye surgery in a sterile environment. We are going back and will continue to go back to reach the thousands that we couldn't help last time. We promise them that we'd return. They're waiting for us. They're counting on us, and we are counting on you. We need you to partner with us. Please, will you join us arm in arm and make good on that promise? We need to hurry. We can't wait till tomorrow, because for many of these people, tomorrow will never come. Brothers and sisters, their lives are hanging in the balance. So please, I'm imploring you, call now. Call today. This beautiful little girl just came up and took my hand. Mwah, you're so adorable. And she's got this little pink tutu. It reminds me of my 3-year-old daughter, Liel, who runs around the house with her little pink tutu, thinking she's a ballerina. The difference is that my Liel, thank God, is healthy, is well fed, gets anytime she's sick, she gets the proper medication. But this little girl, it's very different, and it's just heartbreaking. This is probably her only clothing, and she's here to get medical care. I'm not sure what's wrong with her, but probably a lot of things. I can see a problem with her skin, and she needs some real care. And you make it possible for little girls like this in pink tutus to get some help. We so easily take for granted the things we have in the United States, but as a father of a 3-year-old, I just want to sell everything I have and come here to help little girls in pink tutus, like my daughter Leah. God bless you for helping this beautiful little child. There's a toll-free number on your screen. I want to ask you right now to pick up the phone and call us with your gift, or you can write us with a gift. Either way, you're helping us to help them. You're partnering with us. You're sending us to proclaim the good news so that those that hear can be saved. You're helping the lost sheep of the house of Israel. And as our way of saying thank you, I want to send you a gift of appreciation for helping us to save the lives and bring the gospel to thousands of these poor and helpless Jews that remain in Ethiopia. With your gift of $60, you're making it possible for us to treat six Jewish people in Ethiopia with dental care, eyeglasses, the gospel, and a free Bible. When you call and give $60, we're going to send you this beautiful shofar. This is the biblical instrument. You actually read about this in the Bible. It was used to call the people of Israel to prayer. We accept all major credit cards, and it only takes a moment, just a moment, to call and speak with one of our operators and to share your gift or to make out that check and to send it to us today. Don't wait till tomorrow. Your gift is so important, and you will make a difference. You can be sure it's going to change lives. It's an investment, and it's going to save the lives of Jews abandoned in Ethiopia. This works, too, by the way. And I'll show you, because we get a lot of letters where people say, does this blow? It doesn't seem to work. You gotta practice.
5: As Jonathan has shared about the abandoned but not forgotten Jewish people of Ethiopia, with a gift of $100 or more, you'll be helping at least 10 Ethiopian Jews with dental, eyeglasses, and medical care, and a free Bible. And if you can send a $100 gift, we'll send you a beautiful handmade prayer shawl made by weavers among the Beta Israel in Ethiopia. For centuries, the prayer shawl, or tallit, has been a part of Jewish worship. At the four corners are the tzitzit, long fringes that serve as a reminder to cherish and keep the Lord's commandments as instructed in the Book of Numbers. These prayer shawls that come in a variety of colors are all finely crafted garments to use and treasure as a reminder of your special gift here today to help the abandoned but not forgotten Jewish people of Ethiopia. This tallit will remind you of your connection to people halfway around the world that have absolutely nothing without your support, and you have changed their life. Please pick up the phone and call right now. Let's hear more now from Jonathan.
11: Now, there's others that can do much more. For those of you that can give a gift of $500 or more, which will help us to treat 50 needy Jewish people with free medicines for in some cases, 2-3 months, eyeglasses, and most importantly, the gospel, I want to send you this beautiful crafted Yemenite shofar, all made by hand. This is the real deal. This is what you see in the Bible movies, and every time you look at this, you'll be reminded that God used you to help 50 people, to save the lives of 50 people with medical care, with dental care, with eye care, and most importantly, the gospel. This will remind you, and if you practice a little bit, you can even learn to blow it. Let me give it a shot here. And you are reminded every time you look at this and blow this that you're helping the lost sheep of the house of Israel, God's chosen people in Ethiopia. Let me send one to you as a way of saying thank you for your generous gift of $500 or more. So please, go to the phone now. 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I want to thank you so much for partnering with us today and for watching this program. I'm Jonathan Burness of Jewish Voice Ministries International. 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
21: 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Now, on today's show, we start with Tony Perkins, president of the Family Research Council. He's here to talk about shocking shifts surrounding Americans' views on gay marriage. Let's welcome him here to Newsmakers to break it all down. Well, Tony, I appreciate you joining me today. Big shifts, according to Gallup, when it comes to gay marriage in particular. And there's a couple of stats here I want to share, but 55% of Republicans, if you go back to 2022, 2021, they favored legalized same-sex marriage. Now, if you look today, it went from 55% down to 37%. Why do you think there was such a stark difference in just a couple of years?
22: Well, Billy, having the longevity here of watching this process, actually having, when I was in office working on marriage policy back in the 90s, passing the nation's first covenant marriage law, I've been very focused on marriage policy from the start of my my public policy career. Well, I was also there at the, when we began to see this first push nationally in Massachusetts for same-sex marriage, the redefinition of marriage. And as that spread over the next couple of years until Barack Obama embraced it, you'll recall, Billy, what they were saying is, how does our same-sex marriage affect yours? And I think most Americans are pretty much laissez-faire, you know, whatever, this is just don't bother me. And they were sold that this was not going to affect them, that this was just about two people who loved each other being able to marry. Well, here we are, you know, about a little over a decade removed from that, and we realize it's about much more. It's about the policies that govern bathrooms all across America. It's about what our children are being indoctrinated with in schools and the parents not being told about it. I think that is what's driving this decline, especially as the Biden administration was pushing the transgender ideology. I think that in particular is what has brought down the approval of all of this, is it's now on the doorsteps of America, of American homes all across this country.
21: You know, it's interesting going back to the Republicans, because it feels like, and this is just speculation, you know, but it almost feels like there's a realization, a renewed spiritual realization as well among Republicans that, well, maybe we shouldn't have supported this, or maybe there's something more to it. And maybe it's because of what you just detailed and outlined, watching the impact. You know, it's one thing to say, I'm hands off, I don't care if it doesn't affect anything. It's another thing when you have Drag Queen Story Hour and these other events that are playing out. It then makes you think twice and say, well, not only is there a component of this is impacting my life, there may be a spiritual component to this as well. I don't know if you want to react to that at all.
22: Well, I would pray that that would be the case. I mean, you know, as a Southern Baptist pastor, one who preaches the gospel, I would love to say that it is a spiritual revival, and I do think there is an uptick in that interest. But I will say, the survey data on that front still shows that the worldview, the biblical worldview among Bible-believing Christians has remained pretty much flat, if not declined, in some demographics. So I wouldn't say that it's so much a resurgence of a biblical worldview as it is, I think, more of a pragmatic understanding of what these policies lead to that do have moral implications for your family. Now, I'm hoping that maybe out of this, we rediscover that biblical worldview from a standpoint when we deviate from God's design, there are horrible consequences that follow, like our children being transed and our schools taken over by this agenda and parents being locked out of the process.
21: Well, and I think you raise a really good point there, because I'm giving this sort of pie in the sky idea. Well, maybe there's a spiritual, but we do know that when you look at the biblical worldview numbers, as you were saying, you know, 4% of Americans have a biblical worldview. So there's not a lot really at this

0: transcendent truth and morality than the Democrats of today, is that we connect the dots. That's why I take it back to the redefinition of marriage. We wouldn't be fighting over bathrooms had we not redefined marriage. Our children, we would not be having men in girls' sports if we had not redefined marriage. We would not be trying to protect our children from having healthy body parts cut off had we not redefined marriage. And once you deviate from the biblical truth of marriage, human sexuality, and life, it leads down a very destructive path. So I'm hoping that we can kind of reverse engineer where we are and show people how we got here so that we can go back in the right direction.
1: Well, Tony Perkins, appreciate you as always. I'll be very interested to see next year what we see in this survey data from Gallup. Thank you so much. We'll continue to share these trends as new developments unfold. Also, again, be sure to head on over to cbn.com/supernatural to watch Investigating the Supernatural, Angels and Demons. We'll be right back in just a moment with more Newsmakers.
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4: I wanted to be a boy one week. I wanted to be a girl next week. It was constantly like that, confusion always in my mind. I always felt like I was more in tune to femininity.
6: At 16, Tommy decided it was time to give in to those desires. Now addicted to meth, he dropped out of school and began frequenting gay chat rooms and nightclubs.
4: I had an internal knowing that it was just wrong.
6: Despite his doubts, Tommy started taking female hormones and making plans to have a sex change operation. Tommy was doing drugs with his brother and sister when he felt an oppressive, paralyzing fear.
7: Terrified, Tommy left the house and went to his mom, who had recently committed her life to Christ.
4: I had to cry out to God because I just knew in that moment that he was the only one that was able to help me. So I remember just telling him, I'm sorry of the lifestyle that I was living. I just went into this deep place of repenting and asking for forgiveness. If Jesus did it for me, he could do it for you. We all need a savior. We all come from a place of brokenness.
1: Welcome back to Newsmakers. Next up, Greg and Julie Alexander join us to talk about their powerful marriage ministry, the Alexander House. This is an effort that's very literally saving couples from divorce. Let's welcome them here to Newsmakers to break it all down. Well, Greg and Julie, thank you so much for joining me. You are both involved in a ministry that you created that is incredibly important, especially in light of where we are right now culturally, the struggles that so many marriages have. It's the Alexander House. And Greg, I'll start with you. For those who don't know the Alexander House, how would you describe it?
8: Billy, I simply would say that the Alexander House was born and created as a result of Julie and I bouncing back from the brink of divorce some 27 years ago. Previously, we were just living by the ways of the world, if you will. Everything was all about our jobs, our money, how much money we made, more importantly, what we did with that money and the accumulation of the materialistic things in life. And unfortunately, we allow for those things to kind of be our source of happiness, if you will. And as you know, those things don't bring a long-term happiness. So you get that momentary high and it's on to the next house, the next trip, the next car, the next whatever. And after we can no longer derive any happiness from those things in life, unfortunately, we both started looking for that happiness in other people. And needless to say, when those secrets were discovered, Billy, I just simply concluded that if we're having to resort to these kind of behaviors in our marriage, then there can't be much of a marriage left. And I don't even know if it's what I wanted, but I went to Julie and I said, I think we need to get a divorce. And without even hesitating, she immediately agreed and said, yeah, that's the way we're living our life.

0: anyway. And so we made the decision to divorce, but we did not. We continued to coexist together in a home, but we at least continued to go to church every Sunday. And this particular summer, we had a visiting pastor who came in and filled in our church for the entire summer. And his sermons just left our hearts on fire. And we started meeting with him and found that he was a guy who normally helped couples get divorced and kind of go their separate ways. So we made an appointment to see him, Julie did. And he in turn thought we were coming by for a social visit as we're embarking upon this new friendship. However, when we got there, we spent the next 45 minutes or so building our case as to why we felt we could no longer stay married. He did this, she did this, the whole nine yards, the infidelities and everything else involved. And he just sat there and listened, didn't utter words. But after we were done, he leaned forward and said, "Look, guys, I understand your plight and your situation, but let me ask you a few questions. What is God's plan for marriage? What does he teach from church? What are some of the writings of St. Paul in regards to marriage?" You're like, "We don't know. And what does this have to do with us? I mean, we go to church every Sunday, we used to be in love, now we're not. And we were hoping you can help us get out of this." He said, "Ah, but what I suggest is you go back and find the answers to the questions that I've asked." And so to make a longer story short, I went home and for the next 2 days, just holed up in our bedroom, reading and accessing scripture and anything that I can find that gave me an understanding of God's plan for marriage. And what I was finding was totally contrary as to how we were living our life. In fact, the next evening, that second evening, I called Julie into the room and said, "I want to share with you what God's beautiful plan for marriage is." And I said, "No wonder we're messing it up. We're not even coming close to living our marriage like this. Look at this stuff." So I spent about 30 minutes just giving her highlights of the notes that I was taking. But what I found in her is that she was just as much in awe as I was. In fact, she turned to me, she said, "Wow, this is incredible. What do we do?" And instinctively, I said, "I don't know, maybe we need to pray or something," because we had never prayed together. Billy, we at this point married,
1: wow,
0: two beautiful kids, awesome jobs, nice house, you know, everything that an individual would deem that was needed in order to be happy. But we never humbled ourselves to even give thanks to our Father for the things that we had. But I took Julie by the hand and I recited a simple prayer. I said, "Heavenly Father, we tried living our life and our marriage based upon the things we think we should do. It doesn't work. We've also tried living by the ways of the world, and that doesn't work. And we sincerely invite you into our lives to show us how you want us to live marriage. And if you deliver us from this evil, we would commit the rest of our lives working in some kind of marriage or family ministry." And you know how the old saying goes, be careful what you pray for, right?
1: And here you guys, here you are. And I want to talk more about the ministry, but I have to ask you, Julie, I mean, when you go back to this, what you're both describing here, infidelity is one of the most horrific, difficult things to move past, right? I mean, there's a lot of other complaints people have in marriages, and we could talk about some of that. But when it reaches that level, it feels like for people such a betrayal that they feel like they can't come back from it. When you guys both realized what was going on, that there were affairs and there was infidelity, how were you able, obviously you just described going to the scripture, and I think that's how you were able to do it, but how are you emotionally able to work through the feelings that came along with that, that aren't just going to dissipate or disappear immediately, I would imagine?
2: Yeah, it takes work. One, it takes God first, as you said, and I want to reiterate what Greg said. I mean, we went to Mass every Sunday. However, we didn't know God. We didn't understand him, his plan. It's just something you did as a check mark. Gotta go, gotta make sure the parents know you're going, all those. You know, we didn't own our faith. And so living by the ways of the world, and when we hit that rock bottom, truly, it was us hitting that rock bottom and saying that we've tried it all and nothing fulfills, nothing satisfies. And the hurt and the pain, it was so devastating. And yet, thanks be to God, we were both willing to say, okay, we don't want this. We don't want a divorce. We don't want to be away from each other. We just want to figure out how to make it work. So that is the intuition and all the things that Greg was bringing to me at that point. Literally, it went immediately to, there is hope, because God is a God of hope. And yet then it took the work to understand that we need to figure out what went wrong. What were we thinking? What were we doing? Heal, forgive each other. And on from that, but it's still a work in progress. There's things that come up today. We've been married for 38 years, now almost 39.
0: Good job.
2: And it's beautiful. However, it's the hardest darn thing you'll ever do is marriage. And yet it's so worth it because it is God's plan. It is God's plan.
0: Yeah, if I could add to that, Bill, and I'll go sure. back to the book of Revelation where our Lord says, I can make all things new again. And so I just have to attribute it to God, Christ, and the grace that they provide that allows us to get through those things. Now, of course, there are things humanly possible that we have to do in terms of ministering to each other's emotional needs, allowing our hearts to be filled and knowing that we are loved in the relationship. But the rest is God's grace. I always say that if we go back and do what God asks us to do, he makes good on his promises. He provides the grace that allows us to be able to get through those things. Again, unfortunately, not forget, but again, to be able to brush through those brick walls, if you will, and to experience the goodness that he had in store for us in the beginning.
1: Well, thank you both so much. I'm excited to see what happens with this event, and I appreciate what you're doing. I mean, there's so many people who need this, and I bet you right now there's people watching or listening who they need this for themselves, or they're going to pass it on to somebody else who does. Appreciate your time today.
0: Oh, thank you, Billy. Thank you. And we look forward to seeing you in person.
1: If you want more information on the Alexander House and this powerful marriage ministry, go over to thealexanderhouse.org. We'll be right back in just a moment with more Newsmakers.
3: The veil between us and the Lord is thinnest when we're in our suffering. You know, this brain tumor that keeps coming back, craniopharyngioma you're born with. And when they diagnosed me, they gave me all of the different ways that I could deal with this tumor through, you know, these actions and prayer and exercise and just do everything I can. And the last two appointments with my physician, it shrunk. They don't shrink. They just don't. And it's, God gets all the glory. We're here by his grace and mercy. Our bodies are fragile but resilient, temporary. So we live our days joyfully. We live our days hopefully. We live our days faithfully. And in doing that, my goodness, it changes the world.
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1: Welcome back to Newsmakers on the CBN News Channel. For our final segment, Matt Staver, the founder and chairman of Liberty Council, is here to talk about a historic settlement that will lead to the nation's first detransition clinic. Let's welcome him here to the show to break down the details. There's an interesting story coming out of Texas. Texas Children's Hospital is creating the nation's first detransition clinic. And this is a big story. Can you tell us what it is that led to this?
10: Well, Texas Children's Hospital violated state law when the state legislature passed a law in Texas saying that there were no more puberty blockers, opposite sex hormones, or mutilating surgeries permitted on minors. Texas Children's Hospital violated that law, and they then changed the medical codes so that the people that were looking at this for reimbursement for state funds would not understand that they're actually violating the law. So they fraudulently issued the billing codes to something other than what they were doing. And then Dr. Eitan Haim, he is a physician there. He saw what they were doing, knowing that they were violating the law. He became a whistleblower, along with Vanessa, a nurse, became a whistleblower as well. She was visited by authorities threatening her, telling her to stop information that she was sharing. Dr. Heim was threatened by the Texas Children's Hospital with the revocation of his license and the ruining of his career because Texas Children's Hospital wanted to continue to mutilate children, even though it was in violation of the law. And they wanted these whistleblowers silenced. That came to the attention of the state and Attorney General Ken Paxton, and he came after Texas Children's Hospital. That led up to this historic settlement.
1: You know, so this is interesting because the doctor at the center of this was also brought up on charges at one point, was he not, by the federal government during the Biden administration?
10: That's right. He was brought up on charges by the Biden administration. So Texas Children's Hospital thought that they had the Biden administration backing them, and they did. But Texas said, no, this is illegal. And Ken Paxton, to his credit, came after the Texas Children's Hospital and then pursued legal action against them. So now this historic settlement does a number of things. They not only have to stop this mutilation of children, the puberty blockers, the opposite sex hormones, but they have to create the nation's first so-called detransition multidisciplinary clinic and operate that for at least 5 years free of charge at their own expense so people can come there who were harmed and get free medical treatment to try to undo some of the harm that Texas Children's Hospital inflicted, as well as others that are pushing this ideology. But there's more to the settlement. In addition to that, they have to pay $10 million for their fraudulent codes. They have to fire and never re-credential five doctors who were involved in these mutilating procedures and the cover-up. And they have to do other things as well. So this is an amazing, historic settlement that has happened against Texas Children's Hospital, and it should send a major message across the country.
1: Well, that was going to be my next question, because you have a situation where in other parts of the country, perhaps they have not, you know, come to this place where they have stopped doing these things, or perhaps they're, you know, still trying to maybe secretly do them, even depending on where things are going on. You believe this will have a big effect, not just in Texas, across America, I assume, because people are watching this and they're seeing. I mean, at the end of the day, correct me if I'm wrong, but Texas Children's Hospital could have gone, this could have gone to trial. It could have gone further. They chose to settle. So I would imagine there's a reason they chose to settle.
10: Well, here's the reason. And it's not because they're sorry. It's not because they recognize that they've harmed children, but it's because they want to cut their financial losses. And they've actually issued a statement to make it very clear to everybody, they're not repenting. They're not changing their mind. They just wanted to end the legal expenditures and move on for the future. That's a sad commentary on the administration and the higher executives of Texas Children's Hospital. Obviously, I think that needs to change. But this is a good change as it relates to being forced to do so by Texas. But I think there's other states just like Texas that have also had similar laws or will pass similar laws. And there are doctors and there are hospitals that want to continue blindly pushing this radicalism of this gender ideology. This sends a message, because if you do so, places like Florida, other places that are very similar, there's about half of the states that have similar laws that ban this harm on children, you will be having to pay a significant price. So you ought to stop now and stop trying to subvert the system, stop harming our kids.
1: So I'm sure you're going to be on top of this and monitoring what this looks like, this detransition clinic, and, you know, will they actually operate it in a way that is helpful to people? What will that look like? We'll continue to, you know, track this with you. Just final comments, when you look at where the country is on this issue and how things have shifted, are you encouraged? Are you not? Not just on the legal front, but on the hearts and minds front.
10: I think so. If you go back to 1980, the book After the Ball by Kirk and Mattson, they were pushing what they called the LGBT. It wasn't really those numbers, those initials back then. They said that the last thing that they want to bring out of the closet are the trans, because then you need to develop a base and people get to be accepting. And if you bring it out too early, it'll destroy the whole movement. Well, it's out now, and it is the Achilles heel. And I think people are now, common sense people are saying, you know what, boys shouldn't be competing in girls' sports. They shouldn't be beating up or wrestling girls. They shouldn't be entering the private spaces. And I think just the common person who's not involved in issues like this, like we are, for example, like you are, or other people might be very knowledgeable, they're saying, you know what, this is nuts. you're either male or female. And I think it really is waking up people that God designed us as male and female in his image for a very specific and unique purpose.
1: Well, I appreciate you joining us to break this all down today, and we'll be checking back in with you as the story continues to develop.
10: Thank you.
1: We'll continue to cover this Texas Children's Hospital story as it unfolds. We'll be right back in just a moment with more Newsmakers.
11: I got out of my patrol car and I slipped.
12: I went from having a promising career as a neuroscientist to having a medical death sentence.
1: Are miracles real? Do they happen today? Let's investigate.
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0: The truth is, the Caribbean, we were seeing Christianity through the eyes of a colonial lens. Growing up, we would see this white European image with blue eyes. So we thought that, okay, something was off here. So when we heard about the Rastafarian faith pointing to a black king, a black messiah, mm-hmm. King Selassie from Ethiopia, we said yes.

0: Welcome to TPI Amuyiwa. Viewers in the Caribbean, I need you to stand up. DJ Nicholas is in the building, and he'll be sharing his powerful journey of faith, as well as lighting up the TPI stage. You don't want to miss this. But first, what happens when pain becomes the architect of your life? For the woman at the center of our first story, brokenness, abuse, and addiction were the only constants until hope finally broke through. Take a look.
1: At 43, when I was tired of everything, I was living with my brother, strung out on crack cocaine. I was so tired of fighting over the drug. I was so tired of working, functioning, and feeding just to get high. It was a horrible, it was just horrible, horrible.
2: Lucha Cabrera's life began in brokenness. By the age of 5, she had no memory of a stable home, no knowledge of a mother, only a father who abandoned her repeatedly.
1: I do remember screaming when my dad left me, telling my dad not to leave me. I begged him, "Daddy, Daddy, please don't leave me." And he left me.
2: Left in the care of a strange woman and her grandchildren, Lucha endured unspeakable abuse, molestation, humiliation, being treated like a dog, eating on the floor while others sat at the table. Lucha's childhood innocence was destroyed.
1: I remember like it was yesterday. She would sit her 2 grandkids and feed them a bowl of cereal while I would sit on the floor Indian style and eat.
2: She was molested nearly every day for 5 years. By age 12, Lucha was sexually active, addicted to cocaine, and full of rage. Life had taught her survival, not love.
1: I was feeling hate towards everybody. I'm so sexually active that I didn't even care. Like, I'm going behind the house, having sex. I'm going to school, skipping school, going into the woods, having sex. I was all over the place.
2: For the next 2 years, Lucha was shuffled from one family member to another. She ended up living with an aunt who introduced her to witchcraft.
1: She started idolizing some saint, and there was a time where I would kneel down to it and I would pray. I don't know what I was praying.
2: Then, 3 years later at 17, Lucha married an older man, not out of love, but confusion and desperation. He drew her deeper into heavy drugs throughout their volatile marriage. Then, in the midst of her drug-filled lifestyle, Lucha found out she was pregnant.
1: I remember sitting in the corner just crying, like, how could this be? God, I promise I would never smoke weed again if my baby comes out healthy.
2: Lucha's child was born without major issues. However, her lifestyle continued, and from age 22 to 43, Lucha lived in a cycle of survival, cleaning homes by day, prostituting herself by night, all to feed her addiction and her growing family.
1: I got desperate. I didn't have a car. I had no education. I don't know anything. I need money to get diapers for my child and formula, milk for my baby. I was in my addiction. I do good for a little bit. Then I fall off. I do good, then I fall off. My life was just a roller coaster.
2: But in her grief, in her isolation, came a whisper, a soft, relentless pull toward a God she didn't trust, but couldn't ignore. That whisper became a voice. That voice became a savior. Lucha started going to church. Shortly after, she received Christ as her savior, and so began to heal what decades of pain had buried.
1: I started going to the church, but I'm trying to change. Oh my God, the love. I didn't get judged. They didn't talk about the way I dressed.
2: In that time, she met Marcos Cabrera. He encouraged her to change her destructive lifestyle. Though he was in prison himself, the couple eventually married. When he was released, he had also come to faith in Christ, and they began to build a new foundation together.
1: My husband got poured into while he was incarcerated. I started sharing with him everything that I was learning at church. I stopped smoking cigarettes. I stopped desiring doing powder. I stopped desiring a lot of stuff. And you know what it was? When I let go and I forgave.
2: The Cabreras have been married for over 8 years now. Lucha is an ordained minister, and the couple participate in ministry together. They have a message for those who feel they can never be free from their past.
1: God is with you, and I just encourage everyone that is going through something that they don't have to stay there, to get connected, find a church, to know that Jesus died on the cross for us, for our sins. There is no sin greater than the other. God is here to, with open arms. All you have to do is call on Him and let Him in, and He will hear you and He will embrace you just as you are.
0: Lucha's story reminds us no wound is too deep for God's grace. Listen to these words from Jesus found in Luke chapter 19, verse 10. I came to seek and save the lost, Jesus says. The Apostle Paul in his writings declares in Romans chapter 5, verse 20, where sin increased, grace abounded. And Philippians chapter 4, verse 13 says, I can do all things through Christ. Hear this loud and clear. You're not too far gone. You are not forgotten. Jesus is pursuing you, pursuing a relationship with you. Would you say yes to Him with a simple prayer? Let's pray together. Say these words after me. Heavenly Father, I accept that I am a sinner, and I accept that Jesus died for me on Calvary. Jesus, come into my life. Be my Lord and Savior. Give me a brand new start. I welcome you today. Lord Jesus, I pray for my brother and my sister who have said those words, who've opened their heart to you and let you in. I ask you to visit them in such an incredible way that they will know that the words they've spoken are not just mere words, but that you have come into their lives. Let there be a significant shift in their lives right now so that they might know that you are with them. We pray this in your name, Jesus. Amen. If you prayed with me, this is a new beginning. Would love to walk alongside with you on this new journey. Message us on WhatsApp and someone from our team will contact you. And our viewers in Europe and in the United States of America, you can call the number on your screen. Also, you can find our contact details on our website. Now stay with us, because after the break, DJ Nicholas joins us in the studio. You don't want to miss this.

0: Welcome back. DJ Nicholas has been shaping Christian reggae and dancehall music for over two decades. But behind the music is a powerful journey of faith. DJ Nicholas, thank you for joining us.
1: Grateful for the opportunity.
0: You're still looking like a 20-something-year-old man.
1: Yeah? Only the grace of God.
0: What oils do you use? What herbs?
1: The oil of the Holy Spirit.
0: Now, take us back to the beginning. You have a journey in Rastafarianism through that.
1: Yes.
0: How did you get into that? And what drew you at that time in your life?
1: Well, first, let me say it was a short experience. I became a Rastafarian by faith in my teenage years. And then by I was 20, I got saved. So it was a few years. However, I was totally consumed with the movement, very rebellious, you know, totally sold out to it. So what happens, growing up in Jamaica, Christianity is the primary or the dominant religion there. Mm-hmm. However, the Rastafarian religion was very attractive, especially because of the music, hearing people like Capleton and Sizzla, and then the truth is, the Caribbean, we were seeing Christianity through the eyes of a colonial lens. You know, I'm just being honest, because growing up, we would see calendars given out to us, and it had this white European image with blue eyes. So we thought that, okay, something was off here. So because of that, when we heard about the Rastafarian faith pointing to a black king, a black messiah, mm-hmm. King Selassie from Ethiopia, we said, yes, you know, the black empowerment through Marcus Garvey and all of that. Yes. So that's why I got caught into that. And then I was confused. I'm saying, God, you know, my mom is saying Christianity, but these guys are saying it's Rasta, it's the true way. And I prayed and I got a vision that Rasta was the way. So you can imagine why I became a Rasta. Yes. You know, but to God be the glory. As lost as I was, as confused as I was, I remember still seeking. And one day I was reading the word and I came across a scripture in Acts chapter 4, verse 12. Mm-hmm. And that scripture said to me clearly, there is no other name given among men whereby mankind can be saved, yes, except the name of Jesus. And that started my conviction and transformation.
0: And it's interesting reading that scripture, and then you truly got to overstand at
1: yes,
0: that point.
1: Yes.
0: But let me ask you, you've always said that you shouldn't be here.
1: Yes.
0: Can you tell me about some parts of the journey, why you say that, and how God's hand rescued you in those moments?
1: Well, let me go pre-Christianity. Going through the movement, again, I was very rebellious. I remember one day I was standing on a piece of open land and some police came to me and told me to move. Mm-hmm. But I was adamant that I am not moving because this land belongs to black people. And they took out their guns and pointed it at me. And I hit away their hand with their gun in it. That's to show you how rebellious I was and
0: hold on, Nicholas. The policemen then were black themselves.
1: Yes.
0: And here you are saying it belonged to the black man.
1: Yes, because I believe they were a part of Babylon. And I believe,
0: right,
1: you know,
0: right.
1: I know the truth and the truth shall set me free. So while I was there standing, he was telling me to move. And I decided I wasn't going to move. So when he pointed his gun at me, I hit away his hand with it. And he was surprised. And I shouted out, Jah, Rastafari. And I walked away and I came back again with my hand in my pocket. Now that I'm older and I think about all of that, I'm saying it's only the grace and the mercies of God why those police didn't kill me. Nothing else.
0: I'm telling you. So when you eventually said yes to God, what began to change first for you? Was it your heart or your mindset or the way you lived?
1: It was all of the above. When I read the scripture and got that conviction, I cut off my hair. I didn't have locks, but I had stopped cutting my hair for a good time. I threw away the marijuana. I used to smoke the marijuana. You know, I stopped listening to the music. I had bought a lot of books, the Rastafarian books, like the Kebra Negas, you know, the Glory of the Kings. I used to buy the philosophies, the opinions of Marcus Garvey, some of the Apocrypha. And I threw away all those books because now I have found the truth. I changed my life. Lifestyle, and I started to walk according to how the Bible instructed me to walk.
0: Mm-hmm. So for some people, that process of surrender,
1: yes,
0: is not so easy. What would you say to someone whose their mind is filled with the knowledge,
1: Yes.
0: They've read everything there is to read, but in their heart, they're feeling the tug of Jesus.
1: There is a scripture that I love that the Jews, they seek sign, but the Greeks seek wisdom. Mm-hmm. And I love that because that's exactly how this life is. A lot of people, they are looking for sign and miracles and wonders and prophecies. And then another set of people, they are looking for the knowledge. They are reading all the books. For example, I was reading all the books. I saw that we were brought to the Caribbean through slavery, and I was reading all of this knowledge. However, the truth came through the cross. Mm-hmm. The foolishness of the preaching of the cross, Christ dying on the cross for our sins. And it's for us to understand that this is because of his love towards us, and this is where our salvation starts. It's not through the knowledge.
0: How about for someone who's praying for someone who's like that, and they've been frustrated by the fact that every time they get into conversation with this person, before they say one thing, the person's given them 10 references of books and readings. What encouragement can you give them in terms of praying and trusting in the work of the Spirit to do his work?
1: There's a scripture. You said they give scripture, but that's the only thing I know, scripture. Proverbs chapter 3, verse 5 says, trust in the Lord with all thine heart. Lean not unto thine own understanding in all thy ways. Acknowledge him and he shall direct thy paths. Mm. I would tell him that it first begins with a genuine repentance, a genuine trust. Genuinely saying, God, I want to know who you are. And as the Bible says, they that seek me early will find me. If you absorb yourself with other things to distract you, yes, there are a lot of distractions out there. But if you genuinely want to know who God is, he will reveal himself to you.
0: DJ Nicholas, you know, there's so much I want to talk to you about. You've been to London a number of times.
1: Yes.
0: I mean, there have been a couple of times bumped into you at the radio station. You're one of the most recognized names when it comes to reggae and dancehall globally.
1: Oh, I do.
0: Over 2 decades. Have you stayed? What has kept you grounded in all of that? Because in that time that you've been around,
1: yes,
0: we've seen a few come and go.
1: Yes.
0: We've seen, you know, a few accidents, but you have continued to be grounded. How have you done that?
1: For me, there is no other way. It's my conviction and calling. I remember some disciples were there and Jesus was telling them that, listen, you got to eat my flesh and blood. And the Bible says many of them left and some of them were there. And to paraphrase, he was saying, so what are you guys doing? And they're basically saying, where are we going to go? Mm. If it's not after Jesus, where am I going to go? If it's not following the Savior, who am I going to follow? There's no other way for me.
0: DJ Nicholas, such a joy talking to you. Now, family, don't go anywhere. You know the hits, but you don't know the story. DJ Nicholas will be back to break down the music that defined an era, and then he's taking over the TBI stage. Don't move. We'll be right back. Your Turning Point experience doesn't have to end when the program is over. Follow us on your favorite social media.

0: Welcome back. Before the break, DJ Nicholas shared the foundation of his faith. Well, he's back to discuss the music that grew out of it. Thank you so much for staying with us.
1: Yes.
0: Now, as I've said a few times, and I'll say again, over two decades, I mean, that is something to have stayed in it and still be at the top of it, not in terms of, you know, lording over someone, but staying true to them and your message still cutting through.
1: Yes.
0: That's something of a legacy. What changes have you seen in gospel reggae and dancehall music, especially in terms of sound, style, or message in that time that you've been doing the journey?
1: Well, I've seen a lot of new artists emerge, you know, both singers and DJs who represent the kingdom well. Mm. I've also seen it got more diverse. For example, back in the days, it was primarily Jamaican artists who dominated reggae, gospel, dancehall. However, now we are seeing people from Guyana, Trinidad, you know, all the islands representing for the kingdom of God. So those are some of the major changes I've seen, which I believe is good for the kingdom of God.
0: Who are some of the names, some of the youngers,
1: yes,
0: that are coming through that warms your heart to say, God, it's working?
1: I wouldn't say young, but I started before them. For example, Samuel Midas, you know, ooh, he does great reggae worship. Mm-hmm. Some of the newer kids on the block from Jamaica, for example, Prince Saj, you know, he's hardcore, you know, biblical. Mm-hmm. Some of the other guys, John Mark, a lot of them are just emerging from all over the Caribbean and representing the kingdom well.
0: Now, early songs like Cut It Off.
2: Anything I try to distract you, you for cut it off. Cut it off.
0: You never shied away from addressing the truth of calling out sin. Today's culture, it could be problematic for, you know, you're judging someone, or, you know, you don't want to be cancelled. People have become more sensitive.
1: Yes.
0: Does it feel harder to remain as bold as you were before for you now?
1: Can I tell you what is ironic? Two of my most popular songs in today's, I call it the social media era, mm-hmm, are two of my songs which hit out against sin directly. Back to the Owner, Cut It Off. I've posted Back to the Owner. It went over 1 million views. It went 500,000 views. It's one of my most viral songs, and it's the song that hits out against sin, mm-hmm, directly. So it confirms to me that you need to just stand on your grounds, believe what you believe, and just preach the gospel. Because a lot of times, I know sometime artists may start to begin to think about marketing. You know, I'm going to be careful what I say, careful what I sing, sing safer topics. I'm not about that. I'm about just preaching the truth, preaching the gospel.
0: What's the story behind Back to the Owner?
1: Back to the Owner came out of a real life experience. Mm-hmm. As you touched earlier, what were some of my struggles and changes? I threw away a lot of things, but again, I'm being very open and transparent because I believe it can help someone to overcome. Mm-hmm. As a young Christian, I struggled a lot with pornography. And for years, I fought with this struggle so much that some songs were birthed out of that struggle. Back to the Owner was one of those songs. It was me just getting fed up and saying, no, I'm tired of this. I'm giving it back to the enemy because this has nothing to do with God.
0: Now, you took a bold step of going back to education.
1: Yes.
0: And what inspired that? And what's the journey been like, honestly, for you, especially for someone who's watching, they've been on a certain route so long, they feel in their heart they want to retrain and don't have the boldness. So what inspired it for you, and what's the journey been like for you?
1: I wasted all my time in high school because I was thinking about music. At that time, it was secular music. Mm-hmm. Now I'm a Christian. I moved to the U.S. with my family, and I realized, to be, again, transparent, it's not easy to rely totally on gospel, Caribbean music to provide for my family. So I decided I will always do music and ministry, but I wanted another source. So I went back to school, and God has been good. You know, I did my associate, another associate, my bachelor, now working on the master's degree. I start in August. And to know that I came out, as I say, a rebellious state, smoking marijuana, to now pursuing a master's in science, it shows me that with God, all things are possible, no matter your age, no matter your background. If you give your life to God, eyes have not seen, ears have not heard.
0: You want me to run off the stage, start shouting it out. It's bad the way you're carrying on. But what's next musically for DJ Nicholas?
1: Presently, I'm working on my sixth studio album, and by the grace of God, it should be out in July, by the grace of God, because I have a lot of things balancing at the moment, including school, as you mentioned. But yeah, it should be out this July.
0: Now, I want to try and squeeze a couple of questions
1: sure,
0: in.
1: Sure, go ahead.
0: So actually, maybe just one, because they're telling me my time is up. Said, you have to come to London so we can talk for hours.
1: I want to be
0: in because out here in America, you've got people on the clock. You know? When it's all said and done, DJ Nicholas, what do you want people to say about you? What do you want the epitaph to say?
1: I want to be remembered as someone who, even though my medium or my format of ministry was very unorthodox, you know, dancehall, gospel, but I want to be remembered as someone who was very undiluted with preaching the word, who shared the word with power, with clarity, and a genuine heart towards God, to God's glory, and not about himself.
0: It's been such a joy talking to you.
1: Yes.
0: I mean, you've infused my blood with life, DJ Nicholas. Great to see you. Well, DJ Nicholas gets ready to take the stage. 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We've come to the end of the show, but we're sending you out with DJ Nicholas performing his hit single, Back to the Owner. 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
1: Well, the Bible said the enemy comes to kill, steal, and destroy. It also said the enemy and the father of lies. I mean, him are the father of sin.

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0: Welcome to Studio 5. We've got a great lineup in today's show. Let's take a look now at the rundown.
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0: A look at George Washington like you've never seen him before.
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0: And Catherine Crick is here with her book, Ignite Revival.
6: God is reviving what has been dead and lost in the church.
0: We're sharing those stories today, and we have this week's top five countdown. Here's a look at this week's uplifting entertainment headlines. At number five.
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8: 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Toy Story 5 brought in $160 million this weekend, becoming the biggest domestic debut of 2026.
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0: Toy Story 5 is a new adventure for Woody, Buzz, and Jessie as they navigate their biggest threat yet, modern technology.
14: What are the toys dealing with now that technology has come into our world? I mean, they're like little vampires, Andrew Stanton would say. They don't age, but the rest of us do, and the world passes by.
15: I see Sammy got bigger.
16: That's Sammy number two.
15: No.
17: Yeah. I'll explain it. There was a Sammy number one, and then he died.
18: Oh, Samuel.
0: Toy Story 5 is in theaters right now.
19: Halt! Who goes there?
15: Whoa. Sorry. My name is Woody. I come in peace. Used to live here.
19: All right. It's been too long, cowboy.
0: At number four. American Idol winner Hannah Harper marks another major milestone, performing on country music's most iconic stage, the Grand Ole Opry.
20: We did ministry with our family growing up for many years, and obviously this is the stage that we always dreamed of being on.
0: The Missouri singer and songwriter performed alongside American Idol judge and veteran winner Carrie Underwood, thanking God for answered prayers.

0: And the remaining three stories in Uplifting Entertainment are coming up. We are soon to celebrate Independence Day, and one film has many people talking about the meaning of Disclosure Day. Filmmaker Steven Spielberg is with us, along with the film's star, Emily Blunt. At the center of this story is a cybersecurity whistleblower and a meteorologist on a mission to unravel government cover-ups and to reveal the truth about extraterrestrial life.
1: Semi-9-year terror campaign of lies has to end.
2: What are you going to do?
3: Full disclosure to the whole world.
4: That truth will upend all established order across the entire world. If you do this, there's no undoing it.
0: Stephen, I've heard you say that our film is about a true disclosure day. How true to life is this story to you?
5: Well, the story to me is a yearning for a disclosure day. All the movies that I think I've ever made have a lot to do with yearning. And I can't tell a story unless I myself have a yearning to have a great question or a great mystery resolved. And so I've always been obsessed with, are we alone? I know we're not in the universe, but are we alone here on Earth? And that has been haunting me since I was a little boy. And I've been telling stories in this sandbox for a long time. Mm-hmm. But in 2017, when the New York Times published that story about the Tic Tac running circles around a high-performance F-18 fighter jet, and people started to take this story seriously, and the story stopped becoming tabloid journalism and started appearing in major newspapers, that's when I said, you know, there's more to the story than just science fiction, and I want to tell one more story called Disclosure Day.
0: Emily, what's it like to get the phone call from Steven Spielberg to be invited to play in the sandbox?
2: Oh, it's like a party goes off inside your body. You are so excited to meet him. And it's surreal. You know, it's sort of a blend of complete excitement and surreality that you're going to get to be around Steven Spielberg and maybe make something together. But what I loved when we got the phone call was that it was clouded in so much secrecy.
5: Yeah, I didn't tell you that.
2: Oh, I love it when the industry doesn't know anything. Yeah. It's fantastic.
5: Even
2: my agent was like, I don't know what it's about. And so that was really fun.
5: Yeah, we kept the secret better than the government.
2: Really, really, truly.
0: So we hear references to scripture and see religious undertones in the film. How important is faith to telling this story?

0: would be dispelled the second a real disclosure day would occur or could occur. And I hope it does occur someday.
1: Emily, when the story is finally disclosed to you and the work is ahead of you, what's your initial thought in bringing this character's role to the screen?
2: I mean, really had to make her as believable as possible, even though what she's going through is incoherent and extraordinary and not something most people have ever experienced in their life. I think it's finding your way in to make her very relatable. And I think it's, for me, she feels like quite a classic Steven Spielberg hero, that she is not, she doesn't have all the answers. She's not this kind of elite action hero. She's in way over her head. And I think, so she is you. And I didn't realize that as much as I did when I watched it for the first time. I was like, oh, she's the audience. She's them.
0: I remember when Emily and Josh saw it together in a long time ago, my cut of the film, and they called me, and the greatest compliment they could have given all of us, the film, the writers, everybody, is they said, Emily said, and Josh said, after 10 minutes of watching the movie, we forgot we were in the movie.
2: Yeah. It's and that's never happened to me before. Yeah. Normally, when you're first watching a movie, you're micromanaging like what you've done, and we just forgot we were in it.
3: Oh, that was the best ever! Thank you so much, guys. Beautiful, beautiful cut.
4: In case you haven't seen it yet, Disclosure Day is in theaters right now. 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
5: 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We didn't get it right today. 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
17: 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It's called Minions and Monsters, and it hits theaters July 1st.
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18: What did you steal?
19: Secrets.
20: Steven Spielberg's Disclosure Day landed in a distant second place for its second weekend with $78 million domestically. Despite the science fiction seeing a dramatic 62% drop from its debut, its worldwide gross is already more than Spielberg's last two films combined.
21: You have to be courageous to do a movie like this. I think this is a film where you're stepping out on a limb in many ways. But I think he's done it with such elegance and grace and thoughtful interrogation of its subject matters. I think only Steven can do a movie like this.
4: And the number one story in uplifting entertainment this week is Around the Corner. Young Washington tells the early story of George Washington as the commander of the Continental Army that led American colonies to independence, all before serving as the first president of the United States.
22: Why can I not become a British officer?
23: Because you are not British, George.
24: There must be a path.
25: There is not for you.
1: So, John, you're a writer and

0: director on this project. How does the George Washington we know from history compare to the George Washington we're seeing this time?
1: You know, as I go on in my career, I've come to the idea that I just want to tell the stories that are most meaningful and life-changing to me.
2: I look forward to changing your opinion.
1: About 10 years ago, I just started reading books on the American Revolution. I think because I couldn't get into Hamilton in New York, and that was an injustice to me. So I'm like, I'm just going to start reading books. And so out of that exercise, I was blown away. I love a great hero's journey. I love a great coming of age story. I love an adventure. But it was profoundly moving to me that Washington was not forged in success. He was forged in failure and hardship and tough lessons and loss and risk. And yet he endured and he kept going and he kept trying and he learned and he kind of assimilated from some of the difficult things he experienced. And I just thought that was such a profound lesson. It's like, just keep going. Just don't quit and learn from what you endure, and just know that if you're in a hard season of life or if you failed in some way, your mistakes don't have to define you, but they can shape you into the person that you're meant to become.
3: So you have ambition.
4: Since the Crown sent me to serve, I've yet to have a good experience with our colonist.
0: Kelsey, you play Lord Fairfax. Who is Lord Fairfax to George Washington in this phase of his life?
5: He's his benefactor.
6: I sense a storm looming over the Ohio Territories.
5: I mean, he's a guy that says, why don't you go try to do something? Here's something. I have an idea you might be capable of greatness. I don't know what it is exactly. Maybe you don't know what it is exactly, but let's both find out. And I think that's the gesture of the scene. That's the drive of the scene we have together and what Lord Fairfax may have had in mind.
6: Much of that territory is unexplored. It's wild, unpredictable, and dangerous.
7: What are you called?
2: George Washington.
0: For both of you, why this story and why now?
1: I just love the idea that this movie is coming out on the 250th anniversary of America. I find that to be so serendipitous and cool. And I love the idea of any way that we can celebrate the nation together. And a movie theater is just such a great way to kind of come into a space with people, you know, and experience a story together. And I love the idea that that America is something we can all celebrate and we're all a part of. Mm-hmm. And to tell a story to be able to do that. My hope is that people, and the early people that have seen the film, what I love is people say they love the film, but then they're like, I was on Google all night, like researching, like, did this happen? Did that happen? Did this happen? That's what I hope happens, that people, that their curiosity is sparked, and they'll revisit the origin of our nation, because Kelsey said in some of these interviews, you don't know who you are until you know kind of where you came from. And I think it's a worthy thing for us all to revisit the origins of the country and its first founder and those that forged this nation, and to celebrate what it has become together.
5: The birth of our country is a subject of great controversy these days, and some is celebratory, some is condemnation. But knowing who George Washington was as a young man and understanding that we are connected to that kind of courage and that kind of commitment and that kind of perseverance is important for us today. To understand that we didn't get it right yesterday, we didn't get it right today. We might not get it right tomorrow, but quitting is never an option.
8: Forward! And prove them wrong.
0: Young Washington is in theaters July 3rd. You know, they say a picture is worth a thousand words. It's one of the reasons why we pause each week to bring you our Studio 5 snapshot.
9: The music world called him the man with the golden ear, and today we join that world celebrating the life and legacy of Clive Davis. The lawyer turned music mogul helped to launch the larger-than-life careers of Janis Joplin, Aerosmith, Barry Manilow, Aretha Franklin, Whitney Houston, Alicia Keys, and more. Davis also helped to create Bad Boy Records, and his annual Grammy Awards party was the hottest ticket in town. He died Monday at age 94.
0: And that's this week's Studio 5 Snapshot. Still ahead, author Catherine Crick is here with her new book, Ignite Revival.
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0: Breaking news. Hymns is released. I think you had like barely 11 days out and you are number one.
17: Unbelievable. I can't believe it.
18: Great is thy faithfulness, O God, my Father.
17: I hadn't even planned on putting this out as a project. And I wanted to just record some hymns as content.

just something really stripped down, and just make sure that younger generation is connecting to these older songs. To get this type of news, I am

0: That wraps this week's countdown. Catherine Crick was a Christian pop singer and songwriter until a spiritual encounter redirected her into full-time ministry. She's the founder of Fivefold Church in Los Angeles and a best-selling author. Her latest book is called Ignite Revival.
1: Are you ready to be ignited even more? Yes, God has been giving a greater preparation than ever before.
0: Your latest book, what inspired it? What happened?
2: Yeah, so it's called Ignite Revival. And, you know, I was called into ministry. I started a church in 2017. And our church had about 20 people the first year. The next year it had 15. The next year it had 10. The next year it had 5. Then COVID hit. Now, this was my refining fire. This was my season like Joseph, where, you know, it seemed like Joseph was going backwards, going further away from the promise that God had made him, but actually he was going closer and closer. The most important process is the spiritual molding, to be more like Jesus, that comes in the refining fire. So that's what God was doing for me in that time. And one day in 2021, God's promise that he had made me of revival breaking out, it happened. We were dwindling down every year at my church, and I kept professing, revival is now. I felt that conviction that God was calling me to keep that flame of revival alive until I saw the promise be fulfilled. And what happened in 2021 was that I put a video out in obedience to God. I didn't have much of a following on social media at that time. That video overnight went viral. By a day and a half later, on my 30th birthday, January 1st, 2021, it reached 1 million views. But the greater miracle is that there was thousands of people testifying in the comments of miracles they have received while watching that video. People were healed, people were freed. Even atheists said that they felt God's power as they watched. So then, fast forward a couple months later, so many videos started going viral that I had put out, and suddenly every live stream I'm doing, God is doing so many miracles suddenly, glory to God. And so it's like God just really decided to move in power, and people started flocking into our church in the park. So we grew from about 20 something in March with that first deliverance to about 300 2 months later. And then soon after, people were traveling from all over the US and different nations. Now, fast forward to 2026, we've had people travel from different nations and around the US every single Sunday since that summer when revival broke out. And so I have seen revival break out beyond my wildest dreams. I've seen revival truly be ignited and spread and be sustained. And so God has led me to write this book, Ignite Revival, because God wants to do this in my ministry. He wants to do this in others' ministries, and not just pastors and ministers, but also in every believer's life. The Bible says that these signs shall follow all who believe. They shall lay hands on the sick and be healed. They will cast out demons. So God wants to use every believer in power. He wants to use you to spread revival, to ignite and spread revival, to be a vessel of God's love and power. And this is the season. Prophetically, this is the season that God is igniting and spreading revival like never before. But he's doing it through people, through his believers. So I wrote this book to share the keys that God has revealed to me to see revival ignited and spread.
0: How would you advise people to tap into the gifts of the Spirit that you talk about God wanting to use us to deliver?
2: Humble yourself to see where God's moving in power and where you're seeing other servants of God walking in these gifts and testimonies that other believers have received impartation and are walking in these gifts too. And be open for God to move out of the box and do something new. The Bible says, behold, I do a new thing. This is a new thing God's doing. Not new, like he's never done miracles before. It's a revival of the book of Acts. Mm-hmm. God is reviving what has been dead and lost in the church.
0: Catherine Crick's book, Ignite Revival, is available wherever you purchase your reading material.
3: The veil between us and the Lord is thinnest when we're in our suffering. You know, this brain tumor that keeps coming back, craniopharyngioma you're born with. And when they diagnosed me, they gave me all of the different ways that I could deal with this tumor through, you know, these actions and prayer and exercise and just do everything I can. And the last two appointments with my physician, it shrunk. they don't shrink. They just don't. And it's, God gets all the glory. We're here by His grace and mercy. Our bodies are fragile but resilient, temporary. So we live our days joyfully. We live our days hopefully. We live our days faithfully. And in doing that, my goodness, it changes the world.
4: Every grandparent should have the Superbook Bible app because it's a way for them to connect to their grandchildren. There are so many great features. The newest one that I've discovered is the Bible verse of the day. I get a notification of that. It's a place where the children want to go on that device. It's about God, His Word, His promises, and it's fun. My name is Peggy. I'm a grandmother, and I love the Superbook Bible app.
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0: On that musical note, we are just about out of time for this week's edition of Studio 5. So let's take a quick look now at next week's rundown.
1: I'm feeling good. God is being glorified in the basketball season, in the basketball.
2: Utah Jazz's Oscar Tshiebwe shares basketball and big lessons.
3: A big part of your story is your dad. Right. You lost him at 12, right? Mm-hmm. What do you remember most about him?
1: Most of the thing I remember about him, how faithful he was to God. He dedicated his entire life to God. And he pushes us so much to know the Lord, follow the Lord. Even he was very frustrating growing up because he had no money. He was struggling, but even he was struggling, we were not missing food.
0: Please join us for that and much more come next week. As for this week, we've got time for just one more thing. Let's give the final word to filmmaker Steven Spielberg.
4: Some people don't want to know. Some people would like things to go along just as it is. And there's a lot of people who would like to know, and I think they could live with it. I think the danger of a disclosure day would be the ontological shock that would reverberate through different countries, different religions. Certainly, you know, it would test your faith. But at the same time, who's to say? It says, you know, God made the heavens and the earth. But maybe perhaps made the earth, but also made the heavens. Mm-hmm. And we're not alone for certain in the heavens. That's where I'm completely certain we are not alone.
0: That is a great final word for this week's edition of Studio 5 and this week's look at uplifting entertainment. Until next time, make time to uplift someone around you, and then please come on back and see where Studio 5 takes you next week. Bye-bye. Thank you so much for watching.
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7: Well, welcome to 700 Club Israel. In just 1 week, America will celebrate its 250th birthday. Well, today we look back at what kindled the sacred fire of liberty. Our founders recognized that our rights are God-given ones. And while our Declaration may have been written in 1776, the ideas that inspired it were written down long before the Revolution.
8: America stands on the eve of its 250th anniversary. The grand experiment of democracy and liberty has brought freedom and prosperity, the likes of which the world has never seen. The ideas that formed our nation were built on a Judeo-Christian foundation, the biblical belief that all men are created equal in God's image, the idea that moral law is written on the heart, and the conviction that governments exist to secure God-given rights. Our founding fathers drew upon these notions to draft our Declaration, our Constitution, and our laws. As we celebrate this milestone, we are again at a pivotal moment. This country was built for a moral and religious people. Will we remain true to this heritage?
7: Well, joining us now for more on this is former Congresswoman and presidential candidate, current Regent University Dean Michelle Bachmann. And Dean Bachmann, thank you so much for being with us.
9: Gordon, a privilege. Thank you.
7: Let's talk about the Book of Deuteronomy. I've heard that Monroe, Madison, Jefferson, Adams, they were all quite familiar with how Moses sort of laid down the constitution of what would then become the state of Israel, the nation of Israel. How important is Deuteronomy to our concept of freedom?
9: It's extremely important because Deuteronomy was extremely important to Jesus Christ. Jesus quoted from the book of Deuteronomy because that was important to Jesus. That was also important to our founders who understood and who studied what Jesus said. But also more than that, they studied the entire Bible. They revered the entire Bible from Genesis to Revelation. And the book of Deuteronomy, that is laying down the foundation stones for Israel. And so our founders looked at the foundation stones for Israel as the foundation stones for America. And they wanted to emulate that. They wanted to live that. It was Madison and the founders during the time of the Revolution. But really, we'd have to go back prior to that to the time of the landing at Cape Henry in Virginia Beach, Virginia, but also at Plymouth. I think if you look at the spirit of America, Gordon, you would have to look at Plymouth Plantation, because it was there that the pilgrims who suffered tremendous persecution, both in Europe, but also when they came to the United States, half of them died in about a 2-month period of time. They fervently studied the scriptures. They fervently believed the God of the Bible, and they fervently saw the truth of God's word, and they wanted to live that truth. I think it's illustrative when you go to the rotunda of our nation's capital, and there are seminal paintings on the wall. One of the greatest paintings of all is of a prayer meeting. And it isn't when the pilgrims landed in the United States at Plymouth. It's when they left, because that's when faith was at its height, because they had been revived personally through the scriptures. They had been revealed and repented in accordance with the word of God. What they did is they got down on their knees on the docks with their pastor, a very intellectual, godly man who was one of the intellectual giants at the college at Leiden in the Netherlands. They got down on their knees. They were going as a church plant, as a prayer meeting, because they knew there were human beings that lived in what today we call the United States of Americans, of America. It was Native Americans at that time. They knew there were people there who needed the gospel. So they had a dual-fold purpose. They believed that the Spirit of God called them to the shores of America, but they believed the purpose that they were called is because they wanted to live their lives according to the Hebrew scripture. They wanted to put in place what they saw perhaps were some of the errors of the early Jewish people who turned their back on the God of the Bible. They wanted to live for God according to the Hebrew scriptures. But more than that, they wanted to come also to bring the gospel and share it with who was in now known as the United States. The book of Deuteronomy defines those building blocks. They are the very foundation stones that the pilgrims looked to, and then ultimately that the founders looked to when they wrote our founding documents. In fact, that's how we got an executive branch, a judicial branch, a legislative branch. It came from the inspiration of the Bible, like so much else that defines America, whether we're looking from the New Testament ideas of equality before God or looking from the Old Testament that blessed is the nation whose God is the Lord. Even our very founding motto, in God we trust, that comes from the Bible. One nation under God, that comes from the Bible. And so what set apart both the very beginning peoples who came to Cape Henry and also to Plymouth Colony, but then also the founders, is that they really truly believed that the Bible was the inspired word of God. And they saw that America would be the place for inspired believers to live out that faith as well as they could under the power of the Holy Spirit.
7: Well, Cape Henry in Virginia, Plymouth Rock in Massachusetts, Both were prayer meetings, and it began in prayer. Yes. And let's turn our attention to not July 4th, but May 17, 1776. And so the Continental Congress, the beginnings of our nation, called all the colonies to prayer and set aside May 17th as the day for united prayer before God, asking for the mediation of Jesus Christ into their affairs, that he would come and forgive them of their sins, but also they were entreating him to guide and to lead us. How important is that prayer meeting to the future of the United States?
9: It was extremely important. I have that painting hanging in my own home. I had it hanging in my offices because this wasn't just a 5-minute prayer before a political session began. This was a 3-hour prayer meeting that they held because they knew this wasn't being romantic. This wasn't trying to be nice before God. They were desperate. They were desperate because they didn't know the future. We have the luxury of looking back 250 years. We take it for granted that all of these miracles happened that created the United States of America. They didn't have that perspective. They saw that it was absolutely miraculous that they even got to the point of that prayer meeting, of dedicating the nation to the Lord. But they knew if they forgot him, if they forgot their powerful friend, as they would refer to God, if they forgot him or if they forgot his word, that this new nation would be no more than a byword. These were some of the most profound, intellectually vigorous people that had ever come together. I think the genius that came together of the people who wrote our founding documents, who fought the battles, but also who were living their lives. They were living lives as committed believers. They were selfish, they were arrogant, they were prideful, just like we are, no different than we are. But what they strove to do was to take our negative human impulses and ask God to deal with those in their lives so that they could put aside their petty selfishness, put aside their arrogance, put aside their pride, and instead take on the helmet of salvation and live according to the Hebrew scriptures and live according to the New Testament. As a matter of fact, they were so committed to the Hebrew scriptures that from the time of the founding of Plymouth Colony all the way to the establishment of the United States during our founding documents with the Declaration of Independence and the Constitution, they seriously considered making Hebrew the official language of the United States. That's how highly they reverenced the Hebrew Bible, the Hebrew language, and the Jewish people.
7: Well, Ezra Stiles, the president of Yale University during the Revolution, his sermon in front of the Connecticut Assembly is legendary as one of the benchmarks for our religious liberty and for asking for God's protection for the new nation. He mandated that the freshman class at Yale start learning Hebrew. It wasn't exactly a popular mandate, but he mandated it. Because he was looking at Scripture and saying, there will be a restoration of Israel. It's prophesied clearly in Scripture, and we need to pay attention to it. And he wanted to prepare his students for a future where there would be a modern state of Israel. So looking at that, how do you view the current problems that we're having politically, where it seems to be almost a litmus test in Democrat primaries today, that you declare that Gaza is a genocide, that you declare that Israel is some type of apartheid state? What do you think will happen to our liberty, to our nation, if we turn our back on Israel?
9: Well, first, you're asking the right question, Gordon, because I think the fervency that Ezra Stiles, the dean at Yale University, president of Yale University, had is that he understood the profound impact of the Word of God on the lives of the students and of the greater society. And the more that we are acting in obedience and with our actions, both with our heart and with our mind and with our actions in accordance to the Word of God, the greater the growth of society, the greater the prosperity, the greater the peace in society. And as this is really a measuring stick, and it's a measuring stick showing how far the nation, academia, has moved away from God, it is shocking to see the recent elections that happened in New York City, because again, this is really a call for godlessness, and it's also a call for rejecting the God of the Bible and embracing a false God, and to reject what God loves. We're to love what God loves, which is the Jewish people and the nation of Israel, and we're to hate what God hates, and that's evil, sin in our own lives, and evildoers. So what we're seeing really is a measuring stick. And that's why I'm so thankful for this 250th birthday. So we can talk about what led to American greatness. It was Abraham Lincoln in his second inaugural address who laid it out very clearly that we cannot possibly imagine that we gained the prosperity that we have by our own hands. We didn't. This was a miracle of God. And again, it's proven true, not just for America, but for any people in any period of history, in any time on earth. If we fervently look to the Bible, but also take our heart and believe the Bible with our heart through eyes of faith, and then live out the Bible the way that the founders did, the way that the pilgrims did, being willing to sacrifice all to put the Bible and God and his word and obedience to his word above all else, then all these blessings were added to this nation. And we became the premier economic and military superpower nation on the face of the earth. Again, as Lincoln reminded us, not by our own hands, our own power, but by the divine providence of the God of the Bible, the God of the Hebrew Scriptures, and the God of the New Testament.
7: Well, Dean Bachman, thank you so much for being with us. I'm so proud of the Israel Institute at Regent University, and it's all under your leadership. So if you want to study at Regent University and learn more about Israel, learn more about government, go to regent.edu, or you can call us 866-910-7615. Dean Bachman, thank you so much for being with us.
9: Thank you, Gordon.
7: Well, up next, she had a beautiful home in California, a great job, tons of friends, then left it all behind to live in Israel. Why she and many other Americans are making Aliyah. That's after this.
10: To the ones who rise before the world wakes, to the ones who train while others take breaks, to the ones who remain driven with no applause, to the ones who live for a higher cause, to the ones who defend those who cannot stand, to the ones who overcome every obstacle at hand. This is your moment. You have greatness within. Regent University, where your story begins.
11: We also had members who fought in the war to fight for the cause of liberty.
12: Making sure that army is staffed and supplied. He's able to identify British intelligence agents and send that information on to Washington. After they've served in the army, they look forward to a government which gives to bigotry no sanction, to persecution no assistance.
13: Washington's words are powerful because they express an idea of a world that's different from the one everybody grew up in.
14: This ideal of religious freedom is going to be part of the government, but is it really meant for everyone?
12: Is this going to be a place where you can be free to say what you want about God

0: 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It's called Jewish Patriots of the American Revolution. 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Well, when Jewish people immigrate to Israel, it's called making Aliyah. 8 million around the world are eligible to make that move. The majority of them are right here in the USA, and there's a growing interest among them to live in the Jewish state. CBN's Julie Stahl brings us that story from Jerusalem.
1: Shortly after the war in Gaza began in 2023, California resident Liori Rush decided to immigrate to Israel.
2: I made Aliyah because of October 7th. That was my wake-up call. All of a sudden, my Jewish soul, my neshama, woke up and said, "You can't do that to us."
1: Rush, a cybersecurity executive, had a very happy life in the Golden State.
2: I did very well. I have a beautiful home in Silicon Valley. I had tons of friends. I practiced jiu-jitsu. We used to go to my Reform synagogue. And life was great.
1: She said things changed, however, in California after terrorists invaded Israel and war began.
2: I did notice after October 7th that there was a lot more showing of Muslim pride, maybe, where you'd see hijabs, like everybody was wearing hijabs. And then there were a couple of like Palestinian protests in some of the shopping center areas. So I did notice more of that. And I also was accused of being a Jew.
1: That's not why she decided to leave, though.
2: I didn't feel like I was afraid, but I felt like I needed to support my people. People couldn't believe that I was going. The vision that they had was that I was moving to Gaza, I was moving to a war zone, which I knew I was, and I knew that it was in certain areas.
1: January 15th, 2024, Liori submitted her application to Nefesh B'Nefesh, which handles Aliyah requests from North America. And months later, she and her two dogs, Herbert Samuel and Baby Rose, moved to Israel.
3: Shema, my little babies.
4: We've seen a quite dramatic increase in Aliyah interest from North America since October 7th, October 8th, the start of this war.
1: Mark Rosenberg, a vice president at Nefesh B'Nefesh, tells CBN News that's resulted in a 40% to 45% jump in people applying, which has continued the last 2.5 years.
4: It's remarkable. I think it shows a lot to the spirit of people exploring Aliyah, that it's not just a flash, it's not an emotional connection. I think the main motivator for people who are interested in Aliyah really has to do with quality of life. They want to build their lives here, or they want to raise children here, or they want to open their professional careers here, or take it to the next level. There's a lot of commonality that they feel as if that Israel is this great project of the Jewish people.
1: Since it began in 2002, Nefesh B'Nefesh has helped more than 85,000 North American Jews navigate the immigration process to Israel, settle into their new home, and help them find jobs.
4: The biggest obstacle to Aliyah, in my opinion, is fear of the unknown. I think anytime people are going to move to a place, they want to make sure that they have a plan in place, whether it comes to schooling for their kids or just their general budget for what they're going to live off of. Another obstacle for people is family, is being far away from family. I think that the internet and these gadgets that we have that have made the world a lot closer for us have caused people to realize that you can stay connected even though you're living on the other side of the world.
1: Despite the war, Liori says she felt safe because her destiny is in God's hands.
2: So something could have happened to me in California. You know, maybe I didn't wake up one morning, right? So I had no fear that of coming here at all, not even for the language.
1: She would like everyone to visit and encourages Jewish people who would like to make Aliyah to take the plunge.
2: I think once you come here, you're home. I never really understood what Welcome Home meant until I came here. It's just an absolutely amazing place, and I think everybody should come and visit and live here if you want to. It will be an amazing experience.
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0: I absolutely encourage people to visit Israel. It's a wonderful country. And the lies of apartheid and genocide become very clear that, no, that's not really happening. When you see Muslims on the streets of Tel Aviv freely transacting, freely walking, no harassment, no problems at all for them, it really comes crystal clear that this is a massive propaganda campaign against the state of Israel. And it's so surprising for me to hear from educated people that they're buying into it and they're buying into the slander. Just the mere fact that you frame it as a Israeli-Palestinian problem as opposed to an Arab nation against Israel problem. Just the population of Cairo alone exceeds the entire population of Israel. It has been the Arab nations surrounding Israel that have been at war with Israel since 1948. The Palestinian problem frames it as, you know, big bad Israel against a minority. No, it's the surrounding nations that have been fueling this for years. It's high time we come to peace. It's high time that Israel is allowed to flourish and fulfill what Scripture clearly says, a light to the nations. Well, up next, for years she hid herself from the world. The single mother rarely went out, and when she did, she had to cover her face. See how a simple act of kindness brought a smile back to her. That's up next.
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0: For years, Isabella did everything she could to hide her face. She struggled with severe dental problems. It left her feeling embarrassed, hopeless, and alone. The hardest part, feeling like no one would help. And then came a miracle and a blessing, and that was all thanks to you.
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16: 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I was given an opportunity to move on. 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
16: I will never forget when you came to take me to the dentist in Jerusalem. I hadn't been outside in a long time, about a year and a half. You gave me new teeth, and now I have the confidence to speak and to smile. I gained a lot of self-esteem because of CBN. It's a miracle and a blessing for an organization to come in and bless a person's life. Thank you, CBN.
0: 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We'll send you a link to a donation page. Either way, do it now and be a part. Well, here's a word from Proverbs, and I love this one. There is surely a future hope for you, and your hope will not be cut off. Let that verse inspire you in the difficult days we're all facing today with these wars, the rise of anti-Semitism. Realize God is with us and our hope will not be cut off. God bless you. We'll see you again.
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The presence of God does not always remove suffering immediately, but it transforms what suffering means. Because no matter how intense the flames may grow, God reminds us that we are never alone. Well, friends, it's a joy to know that you've chosen to join us during this half-hour teaching ministry through Bel Air Church. As a church family, we've been around for 70 years in Los Angeles, longing to equip people to follow Jesus every day and everywhere with everyone. And wherever you find yourself around the planet, we want to come alongside you in your journey of faith and stick around after this message for some resources. Whether you live in Los Angeles and can make it up onto our beautiful campus up on Mulholland Drive, or if you're anywhere else and you can't make it, we would love to come to you digitally and resource you. Again, stick around afterwards. But right now, we are in the middle of a sermon series called Remember. And if you haven't been with us, you can't remember that we've been through a series, but I want to share with you that this series is shared on our YouTube channel. Some of you are joining us on that right now. But if you happen to be on our television broadcast, you can simply search for Bel Air Church on YouTube and find all the free resources that we have. Not only this sermon series and other sermon series, worship resources, clips from different sermons and things that we've provided. But if you were simply to subscribe, which is a free thing to do, you can get notified whenever new content pops up, which is at a minimum a weekly basis. Well, this series lasting 13 weeks, again, remember, is so frequently found in Scripture, it outnumbers the word believe 5 to 1. It outnumbers the word trust 2 to 1. And all throughout Scripture, we see that when God's people forget, things begin to unravel. And when we unintentionally forget, we actually move into a fragmented way of viewing the world, our relationship with God and ourselves. And so when we intentionally remember, then we will always live out of the overflow of that grounded memory. We started in the first week with remember the promise. In Genesis, God promises Abraham that he will bless all of humanity through the lineage that ultimately would find its fulfillment in Jesus. But it seemed like God wasn't faithful to his promise as you begin to unfold through the book of Genesis, because God's people go into bondage. And that's why they need to remember the promise. For 430 years, they are enslaved in Egypt. And we are called to remember the deliverance, how God rescued them from Egypt. He split the sea. He made a way when there was no way. In the third week, John Woolner taught us through remembering the whole way, because the way that God led them into was a wilderness way. It was hard, and it taught them to trust in God, to be formed by God. God had to get Egypt out of them, not just them out of Egypt. And then in the fourth week, Rebecca Berche Morgan taught us through remember the stones, these physical reminders that pointed us to the story of God, because we're such forgetful people. Sometimes we need tangible things to remind us. And then we moved into remember the covenant and to remind ourselves that God is a faithful God even when we are faithless. When we turn our backs on the relationship, God never does. We don't have to re-earn our way back into God's good grace and mercy and love when we forget. We simply need to return back to the relationship that always existed. Then we talked about remembering the help, a great reminder that it's not true that God helps those who simply help themselves. That's never found in Scripture, but rather God helps those who are helpless, and we can cry out to God for help. Then we moved into remember the voice and how the voice of God speaks not just loudly, not just in ways that stop us in our tracks, but sometimes the voice of God is in the faintest whisper. And to remember that God enters into our lives in ways that can so easily be missed, so easily be overlooked. Then we move through remember the song and how worship is such a helpful way to carry us through times of sorrow, and to remember that God actually exudes over and rejoices over us with singing. And then 2 weeks ago, remember the mercy and how God meets us in the midst of sorrow, in the midst of our pain, in the midst of heartache, with a mercy that never fails, that is new every morning. And then last week, Pastor Mike Morgan taught us to remember the restoration, that God is in the business of rebuilding broken things.
And as we find ourselves in LA after the greatest disaster in LA history, we're on the front side of the greatest rebuild in LA history. And that reminder that God longs to restore and to rebuild in and through us isn't just true in our physical spaces, not just in cities and neighborhoods and school, but God longs to rebuild lives, rebuild our faith, restore relationships. And now we come to remembering the presence. Remembering the presence of God. Every human being longs to not be alone. And we will find this great reminder as we remember the presence that God meets us in the midst of every circumstance of our lives. We're going to go to Daniel chapter 3. If you, again, were with us a couple weeks ago, I talked about how Jeremiah wrote the book of Lamentations. This was after an empire had absolutely decimated

We love that verse, but we often forget the context in which God wrote that through Jeremiah. In fact, if you were to read the beginning of Jeremiah 29, this sets the stage for the book of Daniel. He says that it is God who actually has carried God's people into exile, and he's calling them to be a faithful presence in that city. You see, the Babylonians, their process for annihilating a people group was to assimilate them into the Babylonian way of life. And so they took the best, the brightest, the leaders, the teachers, the class of people who were influential within Israel and other nations, and they brought them to Babylon, and they assimilated them to begin to worship Babylonian gods so that they would go back to their families, go back to their businesses, go back to their places of influence, and shape those people over time, and sometimes this would take generations, to be part of the Babylonian culture. And so Jeremiah says, as you go into that city, I want you to seek the peace and the prosperity of that city. I want you to pray for it. I want you to build houses. I want you to plant gardens. I want you to increase and not decrease. So don't be assimilated. Don't run away and hide, but be a faithful presence in the midst of it. And the only way that they could do that was to remember the presence of God who was with them. So the book of Daniel is the story of a group of people who are faithfully following that call of Jeremiah, who are wanting to increase and not decrease, who are wanting to be faithful as followers of God in the midst of a Babylonian culture. In fact, I did a whole sermon series on this called Faithful in the Fire, all on the book of Daniel. Again, you can go to our YouTube. You can search for it if you're looking for more resources. But right now, as we get to Daniel 3, it's a great reminder that this place takes place in Babylon. While they are in exile, Israel has lost its land. They've lost the temple. They've lost the kingdom. The people of God are now in this foreign land, now enslaved, kind of like how they were in Egypt. And King Nebuchadnezzar has built this massive golden image and commands everyone to bow down and worship it. And Nebuchadnezzar is a lot like every other power-hungry, narcissistic leader throughout world history. They existed then, they exist today, where they amass all that power for themselves. And different leaders do it in different ways, but ultimately it is the same impulse to have people worship them as the leader. And so Nebuchadnezzar builds this massive golden image, commands everyone at the start of an orchestra praying music that they would bow down and worship that golden image. But three young Hebrew men refuse. This is not Daniel, but this is his contemporaries. You have Shadrach, Meshach, and Abednego. And they stand while everyone else bows. They are so focused on worshiping the one true God, and they remember that presence, and they remember that God, and they remember that God alone is to be worshiped, that they refuse to worship a human being. And we find this temptation in our world all the time, where we can forget, we can have this temptation, or it can be asked of us to turn our attention away from the one true God, and we can begin to worship human leaders, presidents, senators, mayors, CEOs, heads of movements. And worship might not look like we're singing songs or bowing down to them, but if we are giving our allegiance to a human leader, thinking that they alone can provide peace, they alone can provide stability, they alone can provide meaning and security in our lives, we have actually forgotten that God is the one true God, and we've put a false idol on the throne of our society, the throne of our lives. And may we remember Shadrach, Meshach, and Abednego, who refused to bow down and worship any human leader. And what does Nebuchadnezzar, the king of Babylon, do? Well, he is so furious, he says, I'm going to give you one chance. You either bow down and worship me or burn. Extreme ends of the spectrum. You bow down,

You burn. You either live by rejecting your God and worshiping me, or you die with your faith. You choose. And their response is one of the most courageous statements in all of Scripture. It's in verse 16 of Daniel 3. Let me read that section. I'll explain a bit, and then I'll read the rest. Shadrach, Meshach, and Abednego answered the king, "O Nebuchadnezzar, we have no need to present a defense to you in this matter. If our God, whom we serve, is able to deliver us from the furnace of blazing fire and out of your hand, O king, let him deliver us. But," listen to the courage of this statement, "but if not, if God doesn't rescue us, be it known to you, O king, that we will not serve your gods and we will not worship the golden statue that you have set up." This phrase matters so much. Even if God does not answer our prayers, rescue us, do the miracle that we want him to do, even if God doesn't do it, this is mature faith. It's not faith that trusts God only if the circumstances improve. It's a faith that doesn't just trust God if God is who we want God to be. It doesn't focus more on the blessings or the miracle than the blesser or the miracle maker. It is a mature faith that worships God alone who is worthy, even if the miracle does not come the way that we had hoped. And in this moment, this tremendous moment, we see something happen. Verse 19, "Then Nebuchadnezzar, who was so filled with rage against Shadrach, Meshach, and Abednego, his face became distorted. He ordered the furnace heated up 7 times, more than was customary, and ordered some of the strongest guards in his army to bind Shadrach, Meshach, and Abednego and to throw them into the furnace of blazing fire. So the men, the three of them, they were bound, still wearing their tunics, their trousers, their hats, and other garments, and they were thrown into the furnace of blazing fire because the king's command was urgent and the furnace was so overheated. The raging flames killed the men who lifted Shadrach, Meshach, and Abednego." What's going to happen to them? They've just said, "We're not going to bow down and worship you. God can deliver us, but even if he doesn't, we're not going to bow down and worship you." What happens to them? Verse 23. "Three men, Shadrach, Meshach, and Abednego, fell down, bound, into the furnace of blazing fire. God didn't prevent the fire. God didn't rescue them from the fire. They fell in. Heated up 7 times hotter than normal. They're bound. Their captors die in the process." But then King Nebuchadnezzar was astonished and rose up quickly. He said to his counselors, "Was it not 3 men that we threw bound into the fire?" And they answered the king, "True, O king." And he replied, "But I see 4 men unbound walking in the middle of the fire, and they are not hurt. And the 4th has the appearance of a god." Nebuchadnezzar then approached the door of the furnace of blazing fire and said, "Shadrach, Meshach, and Abednego, servants of the Most High God, come out. Come here." I'll pause right here and explain a little bit. This wild scene where 3 are thrown into the fire and yet a 4th appears. And that 4th, from Nebuchadnezzar's vantage point, seems to be like a god. And Nebuchadnezzar, who worships Babylonian gods, says to these Hebrew young men, "Servants of the Most High God, come out." He recognizes who their God is. And in the midst of that fire, there's a 4th figure in the fire, and this is the very presence of God's self. And for us to remember the presence is so important, because often what we do in this story and in other stories is we remember the spectacle and not the presence. We remember the fire and how they weren't burned by the fire, but we forget the 4th figure that was present in the fire. And we can go back throughout Scripture and we can perhaps remember details that are more about the spectacle or the miracle or the deliverance
and we forget the presence of God in the midst of it. For example, when you think about the burning bush that Moses spoke to and that was spoken by, do you picture what it says in Exodus chapter 3, that the angel of the Lord appeared in the burning bush? You see, most films, most television shows that depict that moment of the burning bush speaking to Moses never depict a presence in the fire. And yet Exodus 3 says that it's not the bush that speaks, it's not the fire that speaks, it's the very presence of God, described as the angel of the Lord. And if you've been with us over many years, you've heard me say, or perhaps you've heard other preachers say, that the phrase "the angel of the Lord," scholars believe, isn't just an angel like, you know, Gabriel or Michael, but the phrase "the angel of the Lord" is actually a title given to the very presence of God, the Son of God, before he was born in human form in the New Testament as Jesus. This is a pre-incarnate, a pre-birth, as it were, expression of part of the Trinity. Jesus himself, before he was given the name Jesus. As the gospel writer John says, that in the beginning was the Word, and the Word was with God, and the Word was God, and ultimately the Word became flesh. It was Jesus who was in the burning bush, but we forget his presence, and we fixate on the burning bush. Or later on in Exodus, when God parts the Red Sea, we forget about the fact that the angel of the Lord moves behind the Israelites, protecting them from the onslaught of Egyptian chariots, and we just focus on the parting of the Red Sea. We think about David and Goliath, and we're so amazed at how this child can overcome a giant, and we build sermons and things about how, you know, the underdog, and you've just got to show up, and you've just got to not be fearful, and we forget that ultimately it was God's presence that made all that happen. In this moment, and all throughout Scripture, may we remember the presence of God who is in the midst of the sorrow, in the midst of the heartache, in the midst of the miracle. You see, the life of faith isn't about avoiding circumstances and just hoping for the good and the blessings, but it's about having a deep, abiding relationship with the presence of God who meets us in the midst of those circumstances, in the midst of the sea, in the midst of the fire. So it's amazing that Nebuchadnezzar witnesses something. This is the fourth figure, the one present in the fire. All throughout church history, theologians have said that this is a foreshadow of Jesus, the very presence of Jesus before Bethlehem, before the incarnation. He's walking in the furnace with his people. And what's so wild is that God, his strategy for rescuing them isn't to douse the flames, isn't to prevent them from getting into the fire. His strategy is to get into the fire with them. Emmanuel is one of the names for Jesus, God with us. God is a God who gets into the fires of your life, into the pits of your life, into the valleys of your life, into the destruction of your life, into the sea and the overwhelming flood of your life. He gets into it with you. Jesus enters in. He moves near. He is the very presence of God and the fullness of God, as it says in Colossians, that he is the image of the invisible God. All the fullness of God was pleased to dwell in him. The writer of Hebrews says that he is the radiance of God's glory, and he enters into the fire with you. You see, this changes how we think about suffering. Sometimes I pray, maybe you pray, God, get me out of the fire. God, quench the flames of the fire. And sometimes God does. But sometimes the deeper miracle is this, that God always meets us in the fire. The presence of God does not always remove suffering immediately, but it transforms what suffering means. Because no matter how intense the flames may grow, God reminds us that we are never alone. God is the one who is faithful with us in the fire. Some of us, we know what the furnace feels like. Maybe it's grief, maybe it's betrayal, maybe it's illness, maybe it's anxiety.
Maybe it's a season where it feels like life is overwhelming. Maybe it's health. Maybe it's an intimate relationship. Maybe it is something at a global scale. Maybe it's what's going on in your city or in your neighborhood, in your workplace. Maybe it's your family of origin. Maybe it's with a neighbor. Maybe it's what's going on in the news. There's so many fires of our lives. But Daniel 3 reminds us that the people of God never enter the fire alone. There is always another in the flames. And as Daniel 3 always points us towards Jesus, it is this great reminder that God is with us. Jesus is with us always. In the joy, in the wilderness, in the grief, in the fire. And what's wild is that sometimes that it's in those seasons where God goes from concept to intimate relationship. I've been reading Psalm 23 for, gosh, decades. And it wasn't until recently that I discovered something that I had overlooked for decades and decades and decades. I'm going to read this to you. This is Psalm 23. I want you to notice how the pronoun used for God shifts in the midst of this psalm. It begins with this: "The Lord is my shepherd, I shall not want." He, about God, "He makes me lie down in green pastures. He leads me beside still waters. He restores my soul. He leads me in right paths for his name's sake." Boy, green pastures, still waters, right paths, those are the things that are good, enjoyable. That's when life is fine. When the money's coming in, the relationships are working out, you know, you're not overwhelmed, there's not sorrow, there's not heartache. To describe life in that way is a beautiful picture. But then the language shifts. And the most memorable part of this psalm isn't the green pastures, isn't quiet waters, isn't right paths. It's the valley of the shadow of death, synonymous with suffering, heartache, loss. But notice how the pronoun goes from he, God is concept, God from afar, God in the third person. Watch how it shifts to you. A picture of intimacy, a picture of nearness, a picture of relationship. "Even though I walk through the darkest valley, I will fear no evil, for you are with me. Your rod and your staff, they comfort me. You prepare a table before me in the presence of my enemies, and you anoint my head with oil. My cup overflows." The shift from God as concept to God in relationship happens in the valley of the shadow of death. There is this experience when we remember the presence, when God enters into the fire with us, into the valleys with us, into the pits with us, that we begin to experience God in a different way, a deeper way, an intimate way. And going back to Daniel 3, what's wild is that when they come out of the fire, that it says this, that not only did they survive the fire, but there's not a hint of the fire on them. They don't smell like smoke. They don't have any burns. None of their fabric is singed. It's as if that fire, though real, didn't define them. And the great opportunity we have is to not allow grief and sorrow to have the last word or to ultimately define us, but rather to receive the presence of the one who enters into the fire. And that doesn't happen instantly. It doesn't happen in ways that we might even notice at first. It might happen over the course of months or of years, but would you remember the presence of a God who moves into the fire with you? And may you allow God to define who you are. Beloved, worthy, worth getting in the fire with. Stick around. Let me pray for us. Loving God, we thank you for this time. We thank you that you are a God who enters into the fire and the floods with us. May we remember you and not just the miracle or the spectacle. In Jesus' name I pray. We say together, amen.

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1: I got into a serious relationship, but his family was like involved in Santeria. They would do like Ouija boards and like, I mean, everything that you can think of like occult, like they were in it. 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Like I was like shaking, crying. 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From that moment, I felt like God took it and was like, I'm gonna heal you.
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11: No caves?
13: No caves, too dangerous. 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
11: No swimming?
13: In waterfalls, too many rapids. And no hiking.
11: No hiking?
14: 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And no one touches my megaphone.
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11: Rules, rules, rules. 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
9: Look! Here is some excellent firewood, Chris.
11: Yeah, great. All right.
9: We'll have a great campfire with all this wood.
11: Come on, this way, guys. I bet there's lots more wood off the... I mean, further down this path.
9: Wait for us, Chris!
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0: can't be the right way, Chris.
1: Joy, look! A cave! How cool is that?
0: Chris, you heard the rules. We're not supposed to...
1: Hey, rules were made to be broken. Come on.
0: Chris, what if we get lost?
2: Trust me, we won't get lost. Chris?
0: Nice going, Daniel Boone. Now we're lost.
2: We are not lost.
1: Giz, use your GPS to guide us back to the entrance.
3: I would love to, Chris, but the cave walls are blocking all incoming and outgoing signals. I can still make popcorn, though.
0: Oh, I guess losing our way is all part of the fun of breaking the rules, huh?
4: Taking you to meet a people who lose their way until they learn the rewards of following the rules.
0: You know, just once I'd like to land on a nice soft sofa.
3: My geosensors indicate we are in the Sinai Desert, and the time is the second millennium BC.
0: How are we supposed to eat? Whoa! Pine Mountain Campground without the pines!
5: It has been 2 months since you brought us from Egypt, and all we have found is hunger and thirst!
2: Giz, do a face recognition scan. See if you can identify anybody in that group.
3: My computer face match reveals the man in the middle is Moses, leader of the Israelites.
6: But how can we survive?
7: We have no food to feed our families.
8: And no water to drink. Please, you must have faith. Did God not provide us with quail when we were hungry last? God has promised my brother Moses...
5: We were better off as slaves. At least the Egyptians fed us daily.
9: Yes!
7: He has not brought us out here to die. Trust that the Lord will provide. He has said, I will send bread down from heaven like rain.
3: Wow. I hope it doesn't rain eggs. That could hurt.
10: Moses! Moses, look!
3: Is it snowing?
7: Zechariah, what is all the noise?
10: Parts of camp have been covered with these flakes. They must have rained down from heaven last night.
0: Usually Gizmo tastes better with a little cream cheese.
3: Oh, do not give them any ideas, Joy.
2: What is this stuff?
7: It is called manna, and it is just as the Lord promised. Bread enough for all!
11: Yes, now the job! Everyone, come take some!
7: Zechariah, gather up this manna. Then tell everyone in camp to collect some for themselves. But no more than they need for one day, for the Lord has so ordained it.
0: We'll help you.

0: Amazing. Which tribe is he from?
1: Moses, why is it God speaks only to you?
2: He is our God, too. We want to see him.
1: How can we trust that you are telling him all of our needs? The bread does not help us if we die of thirst.
0: Will you ever have faith?

0: Soon we will be at Mount Sinai. There I will again ask for God's guidance.
1: How can we be sure that Moses even knows where he is taking us? I think he's leading us in circles.
2: Sure, I'll tap water.
3: Boy, some people sure don't sound very grateful for being freed from slavery.
4: It has been difficult for everyone. As slaves, we were always being told how to live. When to wake up, when to go to sleep, what work to do, and what we could eat. Lots of rules.
1: Yeah, don't you just hate that?
4: But now that we're free, with no rules to guide us, it is sometimes hard to know what to do, or even what's right and wrong.
1: Hey, no rules sounds great to me.
5: Tell the children of Israel, you saw what I did in Egypt, and you know how I brought you here to me, just as a mighty eagle carries its young. Now, if you will obey me and keep my covenant, you will be my own special treasure from among all the peoples on earth, for all the earth belongs to me. And you shall be to me
0: a kingdom of priests and a holy nation. Thus said the Lord. Do you agree? Will you keep our covenant, our agreement with God, and know that He will keep His agreement with His people?
6: We will do everything the Lord has commanded.
0: Then prepare yourselves. God has instructed me to consecrate you this day and tomorrow. Wash your clothes and be ready on the third day, for on the third day the Lord will come down upon Mount Sinai in the sight of all His people.
7: Great. Maybe God can tell me how I can get us out of that cave when Superbook takes us back to Pine Mountain.
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0: Remember, everyone, the Lord has given us rules for this holy day. No one may go near the mountain or touch it while He is upon it.
1: Just no getting away from this rule stuff.
5: Accept me. Do not make idols that look like anything in the sky or on earth or in the ocean under the earth.
0: Listen, the Lord is giving us His commandments.
9: Moses, if you speak to us, we will listen. But do not let God speak to us, or we will die.

With the blood of this burnt offering, I consecrate this altar which the Lord commanded me to build. God has called me to the top of the mountain to receive his commandments. Joshua will go with me. Aaron, I leave you in charge.

0: Moses is coming back.
1: I will not do my chores ever again.
0: We've been patient enough. It seems God has forgotten all about us.
2: I say we make our own God.
3: One we can see and touch.
4: No! God said no carved images.
1: He gave us rules.
0: Rules were made to be broken.
5: Oh, man. This is bad.
3: All right, all right. Gather your gold earrings and trinkets.
4: Forbidden us from going up onto the mountain.
6: Hey, wait! We don't have to go on the mountain. We've got Gizmo.
7: Oh, me? Go up there? I just remembered. I'm late for my piano lessons and I have to...
6: No, you can find Moses from here, Giz, with your super telescopic infrared smoke filtering laser vision eyesight. Come on!
4: How is he doing this?
7: Nothing there, rocks there, more rocks, rock, rock, rock, Moses, rock,
1: Gizmo!
7: Moses, I found him!

0: your God, the one who brought you out of Egypt where you were slaves. Do not worship any god except me. Do not make idols that look like anything in the sky or on earth or in the ocean under the earth. You must not misuse the name of the Lord your God. The Lord will not let you go unpunished if you misuse his name. Remember to observe the Sabbath day by keeping it holy. You have 6 days each week for your ordinary work, but the seventh day is a Sabbath day of rest. Honor your father and mother. Then you will live a long, full life in the land the Lord your God is giving you. Do not murder. Be faithful in marriage. Do not steal. Do not tell lies about others. Do not desire to possess anything that belongs to another person. Not a house, a wife, a husband, a slave, an ox, a donkey, or anything else. Quick, go down the mountain. Your people whom you brought from the land of Egypt have corrupted themselves. Now leave me alone, so my fierce anger can blaze against them, and I will destroy them. Then I will make you, Moses, into a great nation.
1: Love games? 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
2: But now, look what you have done to yourselves!

0: Troy. I'll be back in a minute. Aaron, are you all right?
1: My weakness as a leader allowed so many to be led astray. Last night, as I stood at the altar, I asked God's forgiveness.
0: And he will forgive you, right?
1: Chris, if there is one thing of which I am certain, it is that God is good to us. Even in our weakest moments, his love never fails.

Behold, I make a covenant to perform miracles for you that have never been seen anywhere on earth. Neighboring nations will stand in fear and know that I was the one who did these marvelous things. But you must do what I command you today.

0: The Lord God has forgiven his people. Now, O Israel, listen to the statutes and the judgments which I teach you to observe, that you may live and go in and possess the land which the Lord God of your fathers is giving you. The Lord has told us it is now time to leave Sinai and to journey to the land of milk and honey.
1: Guys, I'm really sorry about this. I disobeyed the rules and I kind of switched the trail sign around to take us off the main path.
2: Why would you do that, Chris?
1: I was tired of having to follow all those rules. But I guess the park's rules are here to protect us. And when we ignore them, well, everything kind of breaks down.
3: I'm glad you realized that, son.
1: Dad! Mom! You found us!
3: Thanks to Ranger Granger here.
4: Oh, it was nothing, really. Just used the basic rules of tracking, which I followed to the letter.
5: And it didn't hurt that Gizmo was leaking oil when you guys left the trail.
6: Cool!
7: Cool? There is nothing cool about it! Tell them, Professor, without the proper hydraulic oils, my system will overheat, leading to the likelihood of malfunction and...
1: Relax, Giz. I meant cool. Now we can follow your oil trail back out.
7: Right. Follow me. I will get all of you out of here, checking my strategically placed personal oil slick. That is why they call me Slick. I'm Slick with the tricks, get you out of this fix. Doo-doo-doo, put it out of bye.
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9: 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Oh, that's clever. Okay, sounds more like a monkey.
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1: Another one wander away from you, David? Eliab! You should have seen! This lion came out of nowhere, but I beat him!
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0: Samuel, the great prophet.
1: I told you he couldn't be the one you sought. He's a child. Look again at my eldest, Eliab.
2: No. The Lord has chosen this one. David, you have been chosen to one day be king of Israel.

0: that makes you so special.
1: I'm gonna be the guitarist for our school band, Quantum. Why are you even bothering to audition?

0: You sound okay out here, Quantum, but that's different than playing in front of a crowd!
1: Mr. Johnson? The first auditioner for school band guitarist is Chris Quantum!
2: Go ahead, Chris. Show him what you can do.
1: Come on, Chris. What are you doing? You play all the time.
3: Yeah, but not in front of, you know, people.

0: I don't ever want to see this guitar again.
1: Chris, it is so good to have you home.
2: Chris walked out on his audition.
0: Oh, you said you wouldn't tell anyone.
3: What? I only told Gizmo. He's a robot. He doesn't count.
1: I have what you need right here.
3: Come on, Chris. Once Gizmo fixes your string, there's still time to go back and finish the audition.
0: Uh-uh. Forget it. It was your idea for me to audition in the first place. And it was a bad idea. I'm through playing forever.
3: You know you don't mean that. You just had a little stage fright, that's all.
0: No. Todd was right. I can play by myself, but I haven't got what it takes to make the band and play for crowds of people.

0: Giz, does anything look familiar?
1: Hmm. I know I have seen you before. Ah! I am registering a strange creature! Warning! Warning!
2: Can it, Gizmo? Just do an info scan and tell us where and when we are.
1: My geosensors indicate we are outside Bethlehem. I detect two armies about 8 miles south-southwest. And we are approximately 3,000 years ago.
0: Armies, huh? That could be cool.
2: Armies aren't cool.
1: Would an attacking bear be cool?
2: Why would a bear attack us?
1: Don't ask me! Ask the bear!
0: Gizmo, assume defensive posture!

0: Whoa, you killed the bear with that? I gotta get me one of those.
1: Nice to see that my defensive posture still works.
2: Yagez, you were a big help. Who are you?
3: I'm David.
2: I'm Joy.
0: Hey, I'm Chris.
1: I'm hungry. What? I haven't eaten today.
0: Hey, thanks for the save.
3: You might want to stay away from bears in the future.
0: Where are you headed?
3: I'm on my way to bring food to my brothers who are fighting against the Philistines.
0: Excellent! Hey, guys, let's check it out!
2: He won't play his guitar in front of a few kids, but he'll walk right into a war zone. Sure, why not?
0: So, have you ever been in a battle like your brothers?
3: My family thinks I'm too small to fight. They think I'm only good enough for tending sheep.
2: Hey, Gizmo, listen up. You gotta figure out a way to get us home. Chris has to get back to school before the band audition is over.
1: Joy, you know we cannot go home until Superbook takes us.
2: Oh, but there must be some way we've never tried. Giz, it's important.
1: Well, we could experiment with Einstein's theory of relativity.
2: Really?
1: If I travel faster than the speed of light, I should move forward in time.
3: Your friend is a strange one.
0: Oh, you don't know the half of it.
3: The Israelite camp is just below us. Can he disguise himself?
1: I do not need a disguise. 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
1: 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Why, I'm just a poor shepherd boy.
2: 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Chicken.
0: What was that?
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5: Did you think I meant fight me? I meant fight Goliath, the giant of Gath!
7: Bow down at my feet, O Israel! 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

0: can't the armies of our god take on one man?
1: What are you doing here, baby brother?
0: Eliab!
1: We have no use for you. Go tend your flock.
0: What did I do? I was only asking.
1: Leave! This is no place for a child!
0: Doesn't the army know why they're here? Is there not a cause? If none of them will fight this giant, then I will.
2: What?
3: David, you don't have to do this.
0: I've been chosen by the Lord, and my time has come.
4: Our armies are paralyzed. They send out their strongest, and we send out ours. He who wins the battle wins the war. Do we not have anyone willing to fight this warrior?
5: My lord, someone is here to challenge the Philistine giant. He himself is a giant. Among sheep, David, the shepherd boy.
4: This is no time for jesting. Take the boy away.
0: My lord, I am not afraid of any Philistine.
4: What can one child do?
0: What can one child not do when that child goes with God? My lord, God has already delivered me from bears and from lions. He gave me the strength to overcome them. He too will give me strength over this Philistine.
4: You would stand alone?
0: No. God will be with me.
4: As you wish.
5: This is madness.
4: Enough! It is as I say. Tomorrow, you will meet Goliath on the battlefield. David, may God go with you.

0: That's pretty cool.
1: Do you play?
0: Used to.
1: Why did you stop?
0: People might not like the way I play.
1: Well, who do you play for? Other people? Me, I play for the one that gave me the skill. I play for God.
0: I kind of wish I had my guitar now. Thanks, Giz.

0: All right, that kicked!
1: You play as if touched by the creator himself.
0: Thanks, so do you.
1: And if he gave you those gifts, Chris, should you not use them to his glory?
0: I suppose. David, if everyone else doesn't think you can win against Goliath, what makes you so sure you can?
1: I know in my heart God is with me. He'll give me strength when I need it most. It is just like music. If you use the gifts he's given you, you never need to be afraid to play.
0: So, if God gives you the ability, then the size of the giant, or the size of the audience, doesn't matter?
1: I think you're getting it.
2: Love games? 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
1: I can't wear the armor.
3: All right. Then at least take my shield.
1: The Lord will be my shield.

0: He looks so alone out there.
1: Oh, he's not alone.
2: So, do we have anyone to battle Goliath today? I'm taking numbers.
3: I will fight him.
2: I'm sorry. You're so small. Come on, people! I asked for a warrior, and you send me this?
3: Do you fear the least of Israel?
2: All right, then. Goliath! Breakfast is served.
4: My brother is going to get himself killed. Maybe I should...
3: This day, Goliath, the Lord will deliver you into my hands. Soon the bodies of your army will be food for the birds of the air.
5: For that child, I'll slice you open, then grind your bones until they are dust! Stand still so I can kill you!
3: No! The battle is the Lord's! You will not strike me today!
6: You're going to die.
3: Sword and spear, but I come to you in the name of the Lord of Hosts.
5: Your God is weak.

My god is not weak.

0: Are we where I think we are? Oh, the auditions are over.
1: Well, who do you play for?
2: I play for God.
0: So, if God gives you the ability, then the size of the giant, or the size of the audience, doesn't matter? Gizmo, my guitar.
3: Go get him, Chris.
4: What do you want?
0: Everyone? My string broke earlier, and, actually, I was really nervous. And, well, what I'm saying is, I'd like another shot at the audition.
4: No way!

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1: Not bad, Chris.
0: Not bad? Joey, I totally ollied that bird and choked out a 360 Indiegrab across the gap. That's not easy, you know.
1: Neither is understanding what you just said.
2: I will translate for you, Joy. Chris is using common skateboard terminology to describe an aerodynamically off-the-hook set of tricks that...
3: Hey, Kimmy Fairy, it's not yours!
4: It is if I say it is, weenie wheels.
5: Give it back! Ooh, make me! Come on!
1: Chris, you gotta do something.
0: Me? I don't even know them.
1: What's that matter? You gotta stand up when someone smaller's in trouble.
0: Why? So Muscle Thug there can pound the both of us? No way.
1: Come on, it's the right thing to do.
4: Come on!
5: Quit it!
4: Cry, baby!
1: Chris, do something.
3: Cut it out, Barry.
4: Baby.
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1: Let's go home the other way.
2: Chris!

0: dangerous. I'd rather fail a slam. Then skateboard lingo for help!
1: I am taking you to meet a man who stood up for what he believed was right, even though it was the most dangerous choice.

0: appears we are in ancient Babylon, approximately 500 BC.
1: You summoned me, King Darius?
2: Daniel, my friend, you have found great favor with my court. You are wise above all men in my kingdom, and I thank you for all you've done.
1: I am humbled, my lord. But my wisdom comes only from God Almighty, who continually gives me strength as I pray to him.
2: You speak so much of your God.
1: All that I have, all that I am, comes from him.
2: Ah, Daniel. If only I could believe in anything as much as you believe in your God.
3: Now's our chance to sneak out. Time to grab some big air, Giz.
4: Arsalan, we must do something about how the king favors Daniel.
5: We've tried to find fault in Daniel's work, but there is none.
4: I've taken care of the matter. What do you mean?
5: You're gonna hit him with that?
4: No, I'm not going to hit him, Parshan. Daniel's fate shall be far worse, for I have convinced the king to sign this proclamation. Daniel thinks he's so pious, praying all the time. It is this very habit that is going to be his demise.
3: Those guys are out to get the king's friend Daniel!
6: Chris, we should warn...
7: Halt! Trespassers!
6: Huh? Going up! Next stop! Rooftop!
7: When I catch you three, I'll have you thrown to the lions!
8: Ow, what's the use? I can't get this old nag to move. Now that's more like it.
9: Hey, come back, thieves!

0: something, Chris. Those guys we overheard in the palace are planning to harm Daniel and trick the king.
1: Joy, you heard that guard. He'll feed us to the lions if he catches us in the palace again.
0: Then we need to find Daniel and warn him. Hi! Here's your horse and wagon back.
1: Safe and sound. It was an accident. Sorry.
2: All's well that ends well, I always say.
3: Stay out of wagons that don't belong to you.
1: Sir, we wondered if you knew the king's friend, Daniel.
4: You know Daniel?
1: Well, we've seen him, you know, around.
0: He seems like a very good man.
4: I hear he prays 3 times a day.
2: Do you know where we can find him?
4: Last house on that street.
5: Hear ye, citizens of Babylon, a decree from King Darius. Anyone who prays to any god or man during the next 30 days, except to the king, shall be thrown into the lion's den. And so it has been decreed this day.
0: Oh, no! Come on!

0: Daniel, you have to listen to us.
1: I do? And who might you be?
0: We're friends.
2: And you're in great danger.
1: How is it that you know my name, but I do not know yours?
2: You have to listen. There's a plot to have you killed.
0: The king just issued a decree that says if anyone prays, except to him, they'll be thrown into the lion's den.
1: Yes, I learned of this proclamation before leaving the palace. It is not the king's doing, but rather Arcelin and his friends.
0: What are you going to do?
1: What I have been doing.
2: Maybe you should pray, like, in secret?
1: If I am afraid of what others will say or do when I do what is right, then I have no strength at all.

0: wish I had your strength.
1: Joy.
2: Kneel with me. I will teach you how to pray. God wants you to tell him what is truly on your heart, Joy. He loves you and wants you to be honest with him always, even in times of trouble.
3: Joy! It's them!
0: I am going to guess that is not what they were praying for.
4: Daniel! I hereby arrest you under the highest authority.
2: You may arrest me, but it is not by the highest authority.
5: You're coming with us!
3: Oh, no!
0: Wait!
4: Let this be a lesson to any who would pray to a man or a god who is not our king to rights.
1: It was almost like he didn't care that he was going to get thrown to the lions for praying.
0: Daniel did what he believed was right, Chris, regardless of the consequences. And it's time we did the same.
6: Going
0: to tell King Darius exactly what's going on.
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8: What is the meaning of this outrage?
4: We caught Daniel praying to his God and not to you.
2: Daniel.
4: The preparations for the execution have been ordered, my lord.
2: Daniel is my friend.
4: A decree set forth by the king, after all, is the law. It cannot be undone.
2: There must be a way.
4: My lord, it was your doing. What is done is done.
2: You are terribly quick to have justice served when we speak of a loyal friend's life.
4: I consider only you my king. If we are not swift with the first offender, you will appear weak. And the kingdom will not give you your due respect.
2: I respect you with all my heart, my king. But I will respect no decree or law that prevents me from praying to the one true God. Your God means this much to you? He does.

0: The king will never believe us if we tell him we overheard those guys plotting against Daniel.
1: How will we know unless we try?
2: Try what?
1: You guys create a distraction so I can get inside.
0: Oh, great. The palace guards have Gigundo metal swords, and we're gonna fight them with sticks?
1: You're not going to fight them. You're going to fight each other.
2: What?
1: You're going to keep them so distracted, I'll be able to slip past without being noticed. En garde, boys!
0: Take that, you scoundrel!
3: Off the pallet steps, you little beggars!
0: I'll never join you! You killed my father!
4: No! I am your father!
5: What?
0: He's too young to be his father.

0: You okay, Giz?
1: It is hereby decreed that Daniel, found in contempt of the edict of the king, and in direct disobedience to his charge, shall be thrown to the lions.
2: Oh, Daniel, how the favorite has fallen. Where is your god now?
3: The lion's roar may be mighty, Arcelin, but my god is mightier.
4: May your God, whom you serve so faithfully, rescue you.

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1: Love games? 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

0: Who approaches?
1: A friend of Daniel's. May I speak with you, my lord?
0: You risk your life to speak to me? What could possibly be so important?
1: Doing the right thing.
0: Pardon me.
1: Your Highness, do you know that the men who asked you to enforce that decree are evil?
0: I know they conspire for power. Sometimes, even a king can be uncertain about what is right. I will not sleep this night.

0: Why do we hurry, Your Highness? Daniel is most certainly dead.
1: We will find out whether or not Daniel's god is real. You, come to me.
2: My king, those are the ones that have been making all the trouble.
1: Those two, and that girl, have my pardon.
2: What?
1: The seal is still unbroken. Move the stone! Daniel?
0: He talks to the dead.
1: Daniel, you were faithful and served your God. Was he able to save you from the lions?
3: Long live the king!
0: What? Impossible!
4: Woohoo! Close eye! I made it!
5: My God sent his angel to shut the lion's mouth so they would not hurt me, for I have been found innocent in his sight. And also, O king, I have done no wrong before you.
1: Lift him out! I command everyone in my kingdom to worship and honor the God of Daniel.
0: But my lord, that's not
1: the... He is the living God, the one who lives forever. His power and his wisdom will never end. He rescues people and sets them free by working great miracles. As for you, you will discover exactly how mighty the lion's roar can be.
6: Right back where we left. If Daniel could do the right thing, so can I.
0: What's your deal?
6: He's my deal. Give him back his skateboard. Give it back now.
0: Says who?
6: Says me.
0: Yeah? And who else?
4: Me.
0: You?
7: Oh, and me. Me too. Yeah.
0: Hey, I was just messing around. The kid can't take a joke. Is that my problem?
7: Don't call me kid.
6: Tommy, not a good time.
0: Who cares, man? Skateboards are for losers!
6: Well, I guess after using his boosters in the lion's den, Giz is getting those moves down real smooth.
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1: I Am Patrick tells his story with truth.
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1: Candor.
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5: What a delightful afternoon. I can't wait to get home and have a snack and... Oh, it's Principal Knox calling me. Uh-oh. Hi, Mr. Knox.
6: Hi, Micro. I was wondering if we could talk for a moment.
5: Sure thing, Mr. Knox.
6: Micro, there are 3 processors missing from the robotics lab. I think you and Routker were the last ones in there. Did you happen to see them?
5: No, sir. When I left, everything was accounted for.
6: Maybe they were misplaced. If you remember anything, please be sure to let me or Miss Eaton know. Bye for now.
5: I wonder what happened. It's Routker. Now I'll have a chance to ask him about the processors. Hi, Routker. How's it going?
7: What is up, Micro? Far out. Hey, remember those processors we saw in the lab today? Remember how we thought that they would totally increase our processing speeds?
5: Yes, I would love to have one, but I just heard somewhere...
7: Well, guess what? You do not have to wonder anymore, because I grabbed them before I left. I do not think anyone is going to miss them. I will bring one over to your house later on.
5: Oh, wow. Routker, I think I'm going to have to get back to you. Gotta go. Bye. Oh, no. Oh, dear. Routker took the processors. What do I do?
8: I'm suddenly feeling so tired. My power is draining.
9: And then, Chris, Joy, and I met the shepherd boy and... My package has arrived from DrChillPill.com. All right. I saw this advertisement from the famous Dr. Chillpill, PhD. It promises to make life rosy and perfect with no bad vibes. My groovy goggles. These look so cool. Huh? It is Micro. His shutdown sequence has started. Oh, no. Sorry, plants. This tale will have to wait. Micro needs our help. Micro, come in. Why have you commenced your shutdown sequence? Please respond.
10: Gizmo, feeling so low. Energy fading.
9: What happened?
10: So confused.
9: It sounds like your power supply is running out. I'm going to switch you over to Quantum Lab's Phantom Power. That should do it, Micro. Tell me everything. Please.
10: Oh, Gizmo, it's terrible. I just got a call from Principal Knox. 3 processors were stolen from the robotics lab at school.
9: Oh, no, Micro. This is bad news.
10: But it gets worse.
9: Worse? Uh-oh.
5: It was my friend, Routker. He offered to give me a processor and admitted to stealing it. Oh, Gizmo, this is horrible. I was even tempted to take one of the processors because I really want quicker speeds. But I do not want to get my friend in trouble.
10: What should I do?
9: Micro, stealing is a sin. Routker has done a bad thing, and it does not seem like he thinks anything is wrong. But your pal Gizmo is here to help. We are going to solve this problem.

0: Micro has a dilemma. His friend Rauker stole processors from the school lab and even offered Micro one. He does not want to get his friend in trouble, and now he does not know what to do. Having a good friend is wonderful, but it is important to remember that our friends influence us, sometimes for good things or bad things, and sometimes even to do dangerous things. In this way, they can even seem like enemies. When you see a friend do something wrong, what should you do?
1: Did you know that God's word can give us the answer to the problems we face in life? We can trust God's word to guide us and give us the best counsel when we are not sure what to do. Psalm 119, 105 says it this way: Your word is a lamp to guide my feet and a light for my path. In fact, the word of God is so powerful, the Bible tells us it is one of the pieces of the armor of God.
0: We have to help Micro, and I think I know exactly what he needs: the armor of God. The Bible tells us about how the armor of God prepares us when going into a spiritual battle. The armor of God consists of the breastplate of righteousness, the shield of faith, the boots of peace, the belt of truth, the helmet of salvation, and the sword of the Spirit.
1: Ephesians chapter 6, verse 17 tells us to take the sword of the Spirit, which is the word of God.
0: Remember, our salvation is in Christ. We can take back territory that the enemy occupies using the sword of the Spirit, his word, the Bible. The sword of the Spirit is the ultimate weapon for combating the lies and deceit of the enemy. With this powerful sword, we wield the truth of the gospel. We encourage our friends. We defeat temptations to sin. And we strengthen our faith. I think the sword of the Spirit is just what Micro needs to take action. And I just happen to have it right here. Oops.
2: Everything looks so good now. What was I worried about?
0: You know, I think the situation with Micro will turn out just fine. He does not need any help. Maybe all Micro needs is a pair of these grubby goggles instead.
2: Ha!

0: It's Gizmo.
1: Yes, I agree. Real estate.
2: Gizmo. I'm in.
0: Gotta go!
1: I gotta go. It's Gizmo.
0: I'm on the way.

0: Hey, I have got to peace out, agents. Feeling too groovy to be bummed out. See you, would not want to be you. Ta-ta. Bye.
1: What on earth was that about?
2: Something is definitely not right. Did you see those glasses he was wearing?
1: Let's pull up a freeze frame from the hologram recording.
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4: 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Groovy goggles.
1: Groovy goggles? 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
1: Uh-oh, the groovy goggles.
5: Supposedly, once you put them on, they're almost impossible to take off.
1: And I've heard of Dr. Chilpill. Some say he isn't a real doctor.
4: Some say he ignores the truth and thinks that nothing is ever wrong. And Gizmo is wearing his groovy goggles.
1: Agents, I think we need to investigate. Something is seriously wrong with Commissioner Gizmo and those goggles.
5: Yeah, we need to go to the Power of Wood Hives.
6: It's the Tower of Good Vibes.
5: That's what I said.
1: For this challenge, we're gonna need some serious courage, wisdom, and faith. Are we ready?
4: Yep, because we've got the Word of God.
7: That's right. In Hebrews 4:12, the Bible tells us that the Word of God is alive and active, sharper than any double-edged sword. It penetrates even to dividing soul and spirit, joints and marrow. It judges the thoughts and the attitudes of the heart.
5: Wow, that's sharp.
1: Sounds like a real adventure. Let's go.
6: We are the fearless agents of integrity, truth, and hope. The kids of faith, we believe!
5: Look!
8: That's got to be it!
1: Let's hurry!
4: That looks fun.
5: Yeah, that place looks really cool.
2: Maybe too cool.
1: I think we should be careful.
4: You worry too much. Let's check it out.
1: That was easy to get into.
2: Maybe too easy.
7: Yeah, I thought it would be a challenge.
1: Whoa, check that out!
9: 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That, my friends, is the source of whatevs. I send them out to make life seem easy, powered by endless ignorance and vanity. 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In just a few minutes, you'll be saying whatevs to everything. Life is supposed to be easy, compadres. Here, partake of some tasty snacks and good vibes.
1: Wow! Well, this place doesn't seem bad at all. And I'm starving. I didn't get my after-school snack.
4: Agents, this place isn't so bad.
5: Donuts! All you can eat chips? Maybe Dr. Chilpill has the right idea.
1: I love bean bags. Wait a minute. Gizmo was on a beanbag. Something's up, agents.
7: Red dye number 5?
5: Wow, that's a lot of sugar on these donuts.
1: This candy is 3 years old!
5: Quick, put everything down and don't touch anything else.
1: There's some foul deception at work here.
4: Hey, look up there. 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
1: Hey, man, Gizmo is totally fine. 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
1: 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Besides, those good vibes are too powerful to stop. Good luck.
0: Quick! Throw that switch!
3: It's not budging!
0: On three. One, two, three!
1: Try harder.
2: Well, that didn't work.
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1: 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This is gonna be fun.
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0: One, two, three!
3: Maybe we made it worse?
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4: When last we left the kids of faith, they were attempting to unplug the powerful Tower of Good Vibes created by Dr. Chillpill, all while trying to avoid those three-year-old candies.
3: Cutting the power doesn't work.
1: What'd I say? These good vibes are unstoppable, man. Write it down.
0: How are we going to stop these distracting lies?
2: If we can't cut the power, then maybe we can destroy the whatevs.
3: We need something sharp.
7: The Sword of the Spirit!
2: Let's see what the Bible says about the sword.
3: Hebrews 4:12 says, "For the word of God is alive and active,
8: sharper than any double-edged sword. It penetrates even to dividing soul and spirit,
2: joints and marrow.
3: It judges the thoughts and attitudes of the heart."
1: Hey, hey, hey.

0: word of God is the sword.
1: Let's go, agents!
0: Psalm 18:39. You have armed me with strength for the battle. You have subdued my enemies under my feet. I think this might be working. Proverbs 11:5. The godly are directed by their honesty, and the wicked fall beneath their load of sin.
2: Psalm 25:21. May integrity and honesty protect me, for I put my hope in you.
3: Hey, take a chill pill, man. Hey, you're just destroying everyone's good vibes. Mine included. I'll have to change my name.
0: Happy to do it.
1: Proverbs 12:20. Deceit fills hearts that are plotting evil. Joy fills hearts that are planning peace.
4: 1 John 5:5. Who can win this battle against the world? Only those who believe that Jesus is the Son of God.
0: We've almost done it, agents. 1 John 4:6. But we belong to God, and those who know God listen to us. But those who do not belong to God do not listen to us. That's how we know if someone has the spirit of truth or the spirit of deception.
5: Whoa, that was weird. Everything seemed fine, but wait a minute. What was going on before I was watching all those puppies? Oh, no! Micro is in trouble! I better contact the agents, which I did, I think. Oh, no. I better take some ginkgo biloba.
3: Whatever, man. I've got plenty more good vibes.
0: These good vibes are just a deception, Dr. Chillpill. Just like you. You're not even a real doctor.
1: You want to fool people and make them think that things are fine, even when they're not.
0: It's Gizmo.
5: Agents, phew, I am so glad you are okay. You saved me from the groovy goggles.
1: No problem, Commissioner Gizmo. That's what we're here for.
0: Dr. Chillpill distorts good things. He wants us to believe that nothing matters and that there's no right or wrong and that God doesn't have standards for us to live by, when really, he's just trying to make people his captive.
6: That is because Dr. Chillpill is really Dr. Deceit.
4: And we've taken out his whole tower with the Sword of the Spirit, Commissioner Gizmo.
5: The Sword of the Spirit? That is what I was going to get to Micro before those groovy goggles grabbed my attention with the power of whatevs, and I was nearly dragged into the vortex of adorability for all time. The sword will definitely help Micro.
0: Your deception has come to nothing, Dr. Chilto.
3: Well, you may have got me now, but there's more towers, and I'll get you next time, man. Toodles, agents.
1: Commissioner Gizmo, I think it's time to help Micro.
6: Thank you, agents. You saved me from the groovy goggles and destroyed the Tower of Good Vibes. For a while, I was so distracted, I wanted to stay in a world of delusion.
0: What happened to you, Gizmo? You weren't yourself when we started the mission.
6: I ordered these goggles because of what it promised to do. I did not realize that they would fool me so badly. And before I could help Micro with a similar situation, the goggles somehow activated, and it made me believe that everything was fine.
1: Yeah, it sure promised to turn everything rosy
7: and distracted you with puppies.
0: And since you seemed happy, I must say, it was the hardest thing to do. Doing the right thing can be difficult sometimes.
1: I am sure glad we remembered the Sword of the Spirit.
4: The Sword of the Spirit is the perfect weapon for combating deceit and delusions.
6: You are correct. Now I can address what is important. Time to upload the sword to Micro.
4: Here you go, Micro.
8: Just in time. Thanks, everyone. I think I know what to do. I need to talk to Relker directly, just like you confronted Dr. Deceit directly. Like it says in Matthew chapter 18, verse 15, if your brother or sister sins, go and point out their fault, just between the two of you. If they listen to you, you have won them over. The sword of the Spirit has given me courage to say something to Rauker. I don't want to hurt him or be a tattletale, but I need to tell him that stealing is wrong. With God's help, I can take action. What happens after that is up to Rauker.

0: Arenas.
1: Well, agents, you did it. It was a close call, but you used the Sword of the Spirit to destroy the Tower of Good Vibes, rescue me, and help Micro. Talk about the trifecta. The sword empowers us with the truth of the gospel and helps us take back territory that the enemy has occupied.
2: Just doing our job, Commissioner Gizmo.
3: There will always be plenty of opportunities to use the Sword of the Spirit.
2: Yeah, and now Micro knows that telling the truth is always the right thing to do, no matter how hard it may be, especially to your friends.
4: Having peace with friends is hard when you are telling the truth.
5: I guess that's why it's important to forgive others.
1: I am certain there is a piece of armor that helps us do that. But it is never too late to remember,
6: God is on your side!
1: And I am certainly glad to have on my side the fearless agents of integrity, truth, and hope.
7: We are the kids of faith!
8: Tune in next time for more adventures. Will Gizmo finish talking to his plants? What happened to all those donuts? I'm being totally serious. What happened to them? I'm getting pretty hungry.

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0: When the British withdrew from Palestine on May the 14th, 1948, 1,000 soldiers from Jordan's Arab Legion invaded the Jewish quarter of Jerusalem. For 13 days, the quarter was defended by just 200 Israeli fighters. But by May the 27th, food and ammunition had run out, and reinforcements still had not arrived. The few Jewish defenders left standing had been ordered to retreat. The Jordanians captured and blew up the city's main synagogue, a dramatic end to the battle for the old city. On the morning of May the 28th, the leaders of the Jewish quarter officially surrendered. Colonel Abdullah El Tel, the local commander of the Arab Legion, gave orders for the Jewish defenders to be arrested. The 35 remaining fighters lined up, but El Tel refused to believe that so few men had caused him so many losses. "You have deceived me," he said. "If I had known your true size, I would have fought you with sticks." He then ordered that some of the quarter's Jewish residents also be arrested to create a more impressive parade of prisoners when he returned to Amman. In the end, 350 Jewish men were taken as prisoners of war, 68 people were killed, and 1,400 Jews were expelled from their homes. In the Jewish cemetery on the Mount of Olives, thousands of graves were destroyed. Headstones were used as building blocks for the Jordanian army barracks, and officers built latrines on top of the stones to defile them. 58 synagogues were demolished. Hundreds of Torah scrolls were burned. And for the first time in 1,300 years, Jews were denied access to their remaining holy places, including the Western Wall. After the battle, Colonel El Tel reported to his superiors that the Jews had been defeated.
1: "Only 4 days after our entry into Jerusalem, the Jewish quarter had become their graveyard. Death and destruction reigned over it. As the dawn of Friday, May 28, 1948, was about to break, the Jewish quarter emerged convulsed in a black cloud of death and agony. For the first time in 1,000 years, not a single Jew remains in the Jewish quarter. Not a single building remains intact. This makes the Jews' return here impossible.

0: We must become accustomed to opening our eyes to discover the endless wonders of God's deeds.
1: On Independence Day, there always was a big party, and they still do it today at Merkaz Harav Yeshiva. Rabbi Tzvi Yehuda Kook spoke on that occasion.
2: He said that it was pertinent to learn chapter 19 of Psalms in the 19th year of the establishment of the State of Israel. And he talked about how we should thank God for the wonderful establishment of the State of Israel.
0: On the night in 1947, when the United Nations voted to divide the land of Israel into two states, the whole nation flowed into the street to celebrate. But I couldn't go out and join in the rejoicing. I sat alone and burdened. I couldn't make my peace with the terrible news that the word of God in the book of the prophets had now been fulfilled. They divided my land. Where is our Hebron? Have we forgotten it? And where is our Shechem? Have we forgotten it? And where is our Jericho? Have we forgotten it? And where is the other bank of the Jordan River? Where is every piece of earth? Every piece of God's land? Do we have the right to give away even a centimeter of it? God forbid. In that state, my whole body was stunned, wounded, and severed into pieces. I couldn't celebrate. They divided my land. They divided the land of God.
2: At the time that he said it, it was just so out of thought. He's talking about these Arab cities that are now in Jordan, and why in the world would he even think of it? Nobody thought of it at the time. And you have to realize this is only a few weeks before the Six-Day War. And all of the students were really surprised to hear it. And also he said it with a force of thunder that everyone was just amazed.
3: It was seen as a prophecy. It was an understanding that great events will take place in the future.

0: While Israelis celebrated Independence Day, Arabs observed what they called the Nakba, or catastrophe, the day Israel declared statehood. Egypt's president, Gamal Abdel Nasser, issued a call to arms for the entire Arab world. "Brothers," he said, "it is our duty to prepare for the final battle in Palestine." On May the 15th, he ordered Egypt's heavy artillery forces to move into the Sinai Peninsula, and overnight they raced toward the Israeli border. While in Israel, a battle raged between the government and the generals. Military leaders wanted to launch a preemptive strike against Egypt, but Levi Eshkol, who was both Israel's prime minister and defense minister, urged caution, which many viewed as weakness. Nasser's move launched the three-week period that Israelis would call the Hamtana, or the waiting.
1: There was great uncertainty. I don't think that on the day I had to leave my wife and child behind, I believe we were actually heading out into combat.
2: People were tense, they were nervous. It was clear that we are on the eve of some happening. We are stopping and we are ready to go and we don't know what we're waiting for. And obviously it's a politically induced waiting.
0: The next day, Nasser expelled the United Nations Emergency Force. 3,400 troops who had been stationed in the Sinai Peninsula since 1956 to keep the peace.
3: The immediate reaction of both the army and the public is we have to go to war now. Back then, the mothers of soldiers went out to protest that the government wasn't going to war, because the sense was that every passing day, the state of Israel was increasingly dangerous. More than half of humanity was arrayed against this tiny state. Back in 1967, Israel had one great power ally, the French. And on the eve of the Six-Day War, the French switched sides. There was a friendship with the United States, but there was no strategic alliance with the United States. The Israeli army fought with French arms, not with American arms. And all of a sudden, the French disappear.
0: Israel was on her own, surrounded by hostile nations, outnumbered and outgunned. Egypt, Jordan, Syria, and Iraq had mobilized nearly 500,000 soldiers to fight Israel's 275,000. The Arabs also had twice as many tanks and four times as many planes as Israel.
4: We, the commanders and paratroopers, were really dismayed at the idea of facing a huge army with more equipment than the IDF, more planes, more tanks, more cannons, more soldiers. They were a united army. We knew that Nasser was extremely dominant, very aggressive, and we knew that the Soviets were helping them. And the Soviet equipment that we knew about were really things we were scared of. So we knew, when we were called up, that this was a war of life or death.
0: No shots had been fired yet, but in those 3 weeks, Nasser waged a psychological war on Israel. From Cairo came the Voice of Thunder, an Egyptian radio broadcast that filled the Israeli airwaves with threats of destruction.
5: "All Egypt is now prepared to plunge into total war, which will put an end to Israel."
6: There was great fear in the air that we were going to be attacked by huge forces and that it would mean the end of the Jewish people in the country.
0: On May the 23rd, Israelis got the news they had feared. Egypt had blocked one of their ships from entering the Straits of Tiran, Israel's only shipping access to Asia. By international law, this was an act of war. Again, Israel's generals wanted to strike. And again, Eshkol refused.
3: Generals like Arik Sharon, accused Eshkol of endangering not only the future of Israel, but the future of the Jewish people worldwide by waiting. But Eshkol held firm. And what he said was this. He said, Israel has to exhaust all possible nonviolent options. We have to convince the world, but particularly the United States of America, that we did everything possible to avoid war. So that when we do go to war, if we have to go to war, we will have political backing.
0: Caught between the government and the generals, the army's chief of staff, Yitzhak Rabin, did his best to prepare for every possible scenario. He called up 80,000 reservists to active duty and considered a preemptive attack on Egypt's air force. Adding to Rabin's stress was a blistering lecture from his former mentor and Israel's founder, David Ben-Gurion, who accused him of dragging Israel into what he called a suicidal war. 2 days later, Rabin suffered a nervous breakdown. A doctor placed him on tranquilizers for a few days, and his condition was kept secret, so as not to alarm the public. Years later, the official line was that he had suffered from nicotine poisoning.
3: He felt that the political leadership wasn't giving him sufficient backing, and he, quite tragically, didn't have much role in the war.
5: We challenge you, Eshkol, to try out all your weapons. Put them to the test. They will spell Israel's death and annihilation.
0: By May the 28th, Prime Minister Eshkol had more to worry about than insults from Radio Cairo. That night, he had to deliver his own radio address to reassure the Israeli public.
3: He wasn't a great speaker to begin with, and he had a flu, and he received a text that had been edited with all sorts of words crossed out and penciled in the margins, and he didn't have time to go through the speech, so he went down to Israel Radio and he gave a speech, and he stammered, and he stuttered. And for a country that was on edge, hearing a national leader stammer like that was traumatic. And people were terrified.
0: The next morning, Israel's founder, David Ben-Gurion, wrote in his diary, "As long as Eshkol is in office, we will plummet into the abyss."
2: What was needed was a determining voice that would tell the people, that's where we are, that's what we're waiting for, that's what we're going to do, and feel self-confident about it. There wasn't a feeling of self-confidence.
0: If Israel's leader appeared to lack self-confidence, the Arab leaders had it in excess.
7: We shall destroy Israel and its inhabitant.
8: And as for the survivors, if there are any, the boats are ready to deport them.
9: The Syrian army, with its finger on the trigger, is united. I believe the time has come to begin a battle of annihilation.
10: Our goal is clear, to wipe Israel off the map. And we shall, God willing, meet in Tel Aviv and in Haifa.
0: The Arab leaders did more than just talk. The combined Arab armies boasted more than 5,000 tanks and 900 aircraft. As they trained, Egyptian soldiers chanted, "We are marching to Haifa, to Jaffa, and to Akko." On May the 30th, Jordan and Egypt signed a mutual defense pact, giving Egypt total control of the Jordanian army. By now, Israeli leaders agreed that Eshkol wasn't capable of acting as both prime minister and minister of defense. So on June the 1st, a new defense minister was sworn in. Retired General Moshe Dayan, a brilliant strategist who had become a military legend in Israel.
3: He had been a very popular chief of staff from the 1956 war. And, you know, he was an icon. He was an internationally recognized icon. And Levi Eshkol, who I deeply respect, didn't have a reputation as a fighter. He hadn't really served much in the army. He was kind of awkward and tended to stammer. Here was Moshe Dayan, who was an action figure.
0: Dayan's appointment instilled a new confidence in the army.
2: There was great joy and relief and enthusiasm, a bit overdone, because it was like a sign, almost a tribal sign, that here we have the right kind of chief and we can wear the war signs and paint our faces, because this means we're going to war with a winning spirit. I can't define it, but it's like defining any kind of charisma. He knew how to use his charisma. He was not blind to it. He realized the effect he has on people and the attention they give his words. He knew he can inspire others, and he did.
0: War now seemed inevitable, and fear continued to spread.
2: Again, mostly among the civilians, because the army had a stronger confidence and they felt they were ready. They were prepared. They felt strong. The army, the air force, the navy, and so on.
1: We have the power. We trained. People were very motivated. But to say that there was no fear is telling a lie. We were afraid and we didn't know how this thing would end. The threat was enormous. It was not only a military threat, but also a mental threat.
0: The Israeli government told its citizens to prepare for war, estimating as many as 10,000 casualties. Thousands of graves were dug, and sandbags were placed in front of homes. The country stockpiled body bags, coffins, and headstones. Schools were turned into bomb shelters, and rabbis blessed the parks in Jerusalem and Tel Aviv, designating them as cemeteries. So many Israelis fled the country that people joked about hanging a new sign at the airport: will the last person out of the country please turn off the lights?
11: In the 3 weeks before the war, people felt that there would be a second Holocaust.
3: The notion that, you know, Arab tanks could be rumbling down the streets of Tel Aviv, or what remained of the streets of Tel Aviv, was a very acute possibility for Israelis in 1967.
0: Throughout the month of May, thousands of reservists were called to active duty. Among them, the 55th Paratrooper Brigade. They set up camp in an orchard near Israel's main airport. There were rumors of a possible Israeli attack in the Sinai, but no definite orders. For 3 weeks, nearly 2,000 paratroopers trained and waited for their mission, while behind the scenes, their officers drew up battle plans.
12: We work from the sun rising to the moon rising to prepare the war. I know that we go to win, really. Our feeling is that our operation will make the changing point of this war. And for us, it was enough.
0: In the months leading up to the war, Arik Achmon lived a double life. As a civilian, he was a full-time economics student at Tel Aviv University. As a reserve paratrooper, he was the chief intelligence officer for the 55th Brigade. In May of 1967, he was summoned by the brigade's commander, Colonel Mota Gur.
13: Arik, have a seat. The IDF is planning a preemptive strike in the Sinai. They want the 55th to parachute into El Arish and destroy the Egyptians' outpost there.
14: What do you need from me?
13: Get me an assessment on what the Egyptians have there and figure out the best way for us to get in.
14: I'll need at least a few weeks.
13: You have 2 days.
14: That's not much time.
13: It's all we have.
14: Mota, I just started this job 10 months ago. Now you want me to plan an entire war in 2 days?
13: Yes?
14: I'm at the university full time. I'm about to take my final exam.
13: So, you'd better get to work.
14: Yes, sir.

0: For as long as he could remember, Ari Kahmon had wanted to be a soldier. During the British Mandate, the kibbutz where he grew up was a meeting place for the Palmach, the special strike force for the Jewish underground army, the Haganah. Arik and his friends eavesdropped on their clandestine meetings, wishing they could fight with the Palmach. By the time Arik was 15, Israel was fighting five Arab nations in the war for independence, and the teenagers of the kibbutz were trained to defend their home. They practiced night raids, hand-to-hand combat, and shooting. When Arik entered the army at 18, he was assigned to the infantry, but he had always dreamed of being a paratrooper, the elite among Israel's soldiers. 5 years later, when Arik was in the reserves, his former commander sent him a letter that would change his life. "Kahmon," he wrote, "we're starting a reservists battalion for the paratroopers. Come." He was then told to visit an officer named Mordechai Gur, better known by his nickname, Mota. Mota had been a member of the Palmach in the 1940s. And in the 50s, he was serving under Ariel Sharon, carrying out reprisal raids in Gaza and the Sinai. At just 26 years old, Mota had become as much a symbol of the paratroopers as the Red Beret.
1: Ari Kahmon.
2: Yes.
1: Sit down. You were in the Golani Brigade.
2: Yes, sir.
1: You've been through officers' training.
2: I have.
1: Now you want to be a paratrooper.
2: That's right.
1: Well, Davidi says you're one of us, so you're one of us. We are starting a 3-week parachuting course next week. Can you come?
2: I'll see if I can.
1: It wasn't meant to be a question. See you then.
2: Thank you.
3: After 2 weeks, I have my assignment to the paratroopers. I belong there.
0: Arik was appointed a platoon commander in Company A of the 28th Paratroopers Battalion. 10 years later, in the summer of 1966, the 28th Battalion was absorbed into a new brigade for reserve paratroopers. Mota Gur was appointed commander of the new 55th Brigade. And once again, Ari Kahmon found himself in Mota's office.
1: Arik, I need a chief intelligence officer. I've been through all the candidates, and you're the best one.
2: Well, that can't be true. I've been trained to command soldiers, not to collect intelligence.
1: I don't want a professional intelligence man. I don't like them. They're soft. What I need is an experienced company commander, and that's you.
2: I'm just about to start at the university.
1: I'll warn you now. With me, you won't get much studying done.
2: Mota, I don't know anything about intelligence.
1: No problem. I have a friend who will help you. Yaeli, kashri oti im Yoshua. Yoshua, it's Mota. I'm sitting here with Ari Kahmon, and I want you to make him an intelligence officer. Yeah. He wants to talk to you.
2: Hello. Yes.
3: Gave me a name of 3 military books about intelligence. Before you came to me, read them.
2: Yes, I'll see you there.
3: Mota gave me the books.
2: Thank you.
3: I read the books, came to Yeshua, go with him to the maneuver, and after that he said to me, from now on, you are a brigade intelligence officer. After that, Mota, for half a year until the war, every week, once or twice in the evenings, teach me what it's to be an intelligence officer in a brigade. So I learned.
0: The following May, Mota gave Arik the biggest assignment of his life. Plan an invasion of the Egyptian outpost at El Arish in the Sinai Desert.
3: So I began to work. to collect information. I ran from one higher intelligence officer to another. They know that I am an intelligence officer of Mota, of the brigade, so all cooperate. And I know El Arish better than my home.
2: Mota, the plans are almost finished. I can do a doctorate on El Arish now. What?
4: You may need a new set of plans.
5: Our mission was to parachute into El Arish, take over a certain crossroad, and try to hold it for 48 hours.
6: We were told that we had to land near the Egyptians' cannons, then destroy them with explosives. Only the company and battalion commanders were informed about this insane, grandiose mission. It was a suicide mission. Parachuting a division of 2,000 people 280 kilometers deep into Egyptian territory.
0: While the rest of the paratroopers prepared for a jump in the Sinai, Mota and Arik made plans for a very different battle in Jerusalem.
2: Mota, what are we doing here? We should be working on the plans for El Arish.
4: I don't want to be caught by surprise here. Now that Jordan signed a pact with Egypt, we can't rule out an attack on Jerusalem. Look, our convoys to Mount Scopus would be perfect targets. If the Jordanians can take out a convoy, they can take the outpost.
2: Okay, so what do you need?
4: We need a plan to defend the outpost. I need you to get me a preliminary intelligence report on Jerusalem.
2: Mota, that's a full night's walk. It will take time away from the El Arish plan.
4: Just do it.
3: We have all the information about El Arish, about Egypt's forces. Nothing about the Jordanians. We know nothing. Quite nothing. I have exactly 10 hours to prepare a unit to war, usually to make our operation in Jerusalem, you need about 40 hours. It's a craziness for an intelligence officer. To El Arish, we have 3 weeks. Here, 10 hours.
0: Arik was not only short on time, but also on information. Other units had already claimed all but a few of the maps and photos of Jerusalem.
7: This is a catastrophe.
0: While Arik and Mota created a backup plan to defend Jerusalem, the rest of the brigade was flying over Israel's Mediterranean coastline, preparing for their jump in the Sinai.
6: We parachuted Saturday night in an area south of Ashdod. Our exercise was to take over Ashkelon, just in the same way as El Arish.
0: On Sunday morning, the news rumbled through the 55th Brigade. The war would start today. The paratroopers were moved to the runways of the Tel Nof airbase, where they strapped on their parachutes and waited for orders.
6: Suddenly, they said red sheet, which was the code meaning that war has broken out.
3: 7:30, all the ground was shaking.
6: The planes were taking off two at a time and flying in groups of four. They flew just 30 meters above the sea, so they wouldn't be detected by radar, all with total radio silence. Exactly at 7:10 in the morning, they rose up above the Nile Delta. Then every plane came down in order to surprise the Egyptians while they were having breakfast. Yitzhak Rabin came and looked around for a few minutes silently. Then he said, "The fate of the Jewish people is in your hands now and today. If we win, the sky is the limit." But if you fail, and this I remember, if you fail, there is no one to help after that. We have no reserves. We have no planes left here. There are only 4 Mirages left to defend the state of Israel. Then, without another word, he left.
7: We were scared to think about how many of the planes would come back.
3: But after about 40 minutes, the first wave come back and the second wave go, we understand something with us will not go according to plan.
6: We had a radio, and everybody was listening to it. The Voice of Israel had a very quick report saying that the Egyptians had opened fire, and our forces were shooting back. They didn't say anything more.
7: It was only at 8 in the evening that we were told that the Syrian and Egyptian air forces had been destroyed.
0: Several hours later, Mota Gur appeared with news for the paratroopers. Israeli forces had moved faster through the Sinai than expected, and the 55th Brigade was no longer needed. But a new front had opened up.
6: The Voice of Israel reported that there were bombings in Jerusalem. The Jordan had opened fire, and there were fatalities. Snipers were shooting at the King David Hotel, and everyone needed to prepare for a blackout at night. Jordanian mortars had also hit the Knesset as well.
0: When the shelling began, Israeli Prime Minister Levi Eshkol sent a message to Jordan's King Hussein. Stay out of the war and we won't attack you. Hussein ignored the message, a mistake he would later regret. The 55th Brigade was ordered to Jerusalem to protect the Jewish half of the city. Among the paratroopers, the reaction was mixed.
6: I remember when they told us the mission had been cancelled. I let out a sigh of relief, as if a heavy burden had been lifted off my shoulders.
7: The first mission we had been assigned in the Sinai was the most complicated ever assigned in the IDF. I think that had we carried it out, there would have been many more casualties than the number we had suffered while fighting in Jerusalem.
8: On the one hand, I was happy, because I had a pregnant wife in Jerusalem. Did she have the baby or didn't she? Was she okay? I really didn't know anything. But on the other hand, we didn't want to be a protection force. Paratroopers are the best trained men. You don't send them to babysit the borders.
3: We are frustrated. We prepare for 3 weeks a very interesting operation. To cut it in hours was a very bad feeling, and we know that our comrades is in the middle of the fight.
9: I remember the regiment commander speaking, trying to take the tension from us and calming us down. He emphasized 2 principles to us. Don't steal and don't hurt captives who surrender and put their weapons down. Those were the 2 principles that walked with us to the war in Jerusalem.
0: That afternoon, the 55th Brigade boarded buses and jeeps bound for Jerusalem. When they reached the outskirts of the city, they got their first taste of war.
7: I knew Jerusalem very well, so it was shocking for me to see the raging fires, the bombed out places and the streets full of shattered glass from the windows that had been hit. I remember this initial shock quite well.
6: The smell of shells exploding and smoke. I remember we could smell that things were getting serious. Ambulances, fire trucks, smoke, fire, rocket explosions. Not a living soul around. This is how we reached the headquarters of the Jerusalem Brigade.
0: Inside the city, the paratroopers received a hero's welcome.
10: It was unbelievable. From every house, from every courtyard, a mother, a grandmother, came out with cakes and rice, and I can't remember what else. They said, take food. It was incredible. Take food. People came from all over. They didn't care about the bombings. Women brought food, sweets, coffee, everything. You cannot describe it. It was spontaneous love. As if people feel you are paratroopers, you are going somewhere. Take something.
6: We found ourselves in the home of a family named Cohen. The father is a lawyer. He and his wife have two daughters in high school, and a grandmother who is 80 years old. I'm explaining to her what our mission is about.
11: It's possible that we will get into the old city. In a few days, we could be at the Temple Mount and Western Wall.

0: This flag flew in the old city before we left in 1948. When you get to the wall, I want you to hang this flag.
1: Of course. It will be our honor.
0: You need to know that the whole Jewish nation is behind you, pushing you toward the wall. Not just us, but many generations. May God be with you and bring you back in peace.
1: And there was really this feeling that the yearning of generations is finally being answered. When we left, I went to each bus for a short briefing. In every bus, I showed the map and explained the plan. I told them when we get orders, we will go to the Western Wall. And this is the flag we will hang there. The soldiers are shouting, and the next bus was joining in even more loudly. And I really had a feeling that they were ready and that they were willing to do whatever it takes.
2: That night, commanders from each battalion gathered on a rooftop in West Jerusalem. Here, they were briefed on the plan that Mota and Arik had put together.
3: 71st Battalion, you will cut through Wadi Jos and head for Augusta Victoria. 66th Battalion, you will go through the Mandelbaum Gate and seize Ammunition Hill. And 28th Battalion, cut through the American Colony and Sheikh Jarrah neighborhood and take the Rockefeller Archaeological Museum. That's where we set up headquarters.
4: The brigade will carry out this mission at all costs. We are facing two battalions of Jordanian legionnaires. They are the best, most experienced soldiers Jordan has. They are not Palestinian Arabs. They are all Bedouins and they are loyal to the king. They will not run. They will fight to the death. So tell your men, either put a bullet in their heads or a grenade in their posts. Good luck to all of you.
2: All three battalions were set to move into Jordanian territory under cover of darkness. Zero hour was at 2:15 a.m. on the 6th of June.
5: Fighting in an urban area is the most complicated kind of fighting there is and requires a lot of planning. Therefore, we viewed our battle in Jerusalem as encounter fighting, meaning you get a rather unspecified mission. You don't know where the enemy is or when they're going to open fire. So the only thing we knew was where we were supposed to arrive. And we knew we were going to get there, but we had no idea what was going to happen on the way there.
2: On the rooftop of their West Jerusalem headquarters, the Israelis had placed two giant spotlights. 5 minutes before zero hour, they turned on the lights, signaling the start of the mission. At 2:15, the 28th Battalion broke through the Jordanian border. They moved through East Jerusalem to set up headquarters at the Rockefeller Archaeological Museum, just across from the old city walls. But the neighborhood was completely dark. Many of the men had never been to Jerusalem, and they had very few maps. All this led to a wrong turn that proved to be disastrous. Instead of taking a quiet street that led to the museum, they stumbled into a Jordanian barrage. One paratrooper later recalled that the street turned into a slaughterhouse. Eventually, the Israelis prevailed, and the Jordanians withdrew. Only 30 paratroopers, half of the original group, left the battle unharmed. The Israelis later referred to the street as the Alley of Death.

0: three brigades, all of them in 10 hours change all their plans instead of defending the area to attacking. 10 hours. But you learn in years of preparation of maneuvers how to do this. And we done it. And we pay for it. And our payment was very, very high. But we done it.
1: That night, Israel Ha'el's job was taking injured soldiers from the battle to a nearby hospital.
2: The soldiers who were not injured carried the wounded to a nearby hospital. My wife and her family were staying in a shelter about 600 meters from the hospital, so I decided to run and check on her. I was there at sunrise, covered with the blood of the people I carried. When the door opened, I did not recognize anyone in the dark, but I was in the light, so they recognized me. My wife ran towards me with a belly so big. It turned out that she had not given birth yet. I can't describe this meeting to you. My son was only 5 years old then, and he was really afraid to come out. In the shelter, they were told that when the paratroopers had arrived in Jerusalem, the Jordanians had killed them all. That was the rumor in the ultra-Orthodox neighborhoods.
1: The 66th Battalion faced the heaviest fighting of the night, in a battle that became known as the bloodiest in Arab-Israeli history.
3: When the battle at Ammunition Hill started, no one dared to dream about the Western Wall. No one thought about the old city. No one dreamed about being part of a big historic tale. The paratroopers came here to complete a dark task, to capture a few dangerous territories in East Jerusalem. That was their task.
1: One of those dangerous territories was Ammunition Hill, an old British weapons depot that had been seized by Jordan in 1948. Jordanian forces used the hill northeast of the city to launch artillery attacks against Jewish Jerusalem. At 2:15 a.m., the Israelis started to climb the hill, using torpedoes to blast their way through the minefields and razor wire fences. By the time the last fence was cut, more than a dozen paratroopers had been injured and seven were dead.
3: I was 10 months old when my dad was killed about 250 meters away from where we are sitting now. He knew how to mess with explosives like you know how to mess with a fork and a knife. And he took command and started to work on the last explosion. The drill is that two guys with flashlights jump first into the smoke and everyone else runs into the hole that was made to avoid the enemy fire coming their way. My father knew this drill very well and wanted to earn every possible second for his men. He had planned this beforehand. He took the flashlight from the signaler's vest, jumped ahead and yelled, "Onward, through here!" And while he was doing it, he took two or three bullets into his chest and collapsed. But my father's corpse was still showing them the way in. There was no time to think, no time to talk, no time to regret. They all charged in on top of my father, and the rest is history.
1: At the bottom of the hill, the Israelis came under heavy fire. Because the shots came from so many different directions, Ammunition Hill later became known as the Triangle of Fire. Israeli tanks got stuck in the minefields and barbed wire, so the paratroopers abandoned them and proceeded on foot. Most of them had not been trained for trench warfare, and they were forced to improvise at every turn. The trenches were barely wide enough for one man at a time.
4: I'm running ahead of this whole group, together with my soldiers. In front of me, I have three soldiers. We didn't stop. People sometimes ask me if I'm sure that all of my soldiers were following me. I answer that I don't know. I only see the three ones running in front of me. We knew that if we stop, it is dangerous.
2: You're scared until the first shot. The moment when things become real. The minute the first shot is being fired, you're bent on completing your mission. I can speak for myself when I say this, but you're petrified before that moment. Then shaking all over after it, but all throughout it, you're focused on carrying out your mission.
1: Facing relentless fire, some of the paratroopers advanced the only way they knew how, by sacrificing their lives.
3: You can't win a battle when you're running inside a narrow tunnel. You must send someone outside to be the lookout, to be your covering fire to allow the other guys to run forward. About 30 meters from where we currently stand, one of the officers sent his machine gunner private outside to cover fire.
5: Move it!
6: If you leave here, you won't be coming back.
7: But if I don't leave, none of you will be coming back. Just let me do my job.

0: He ran and took those bullets and fired an impossible amount of bullets and kills a large amount of people. Some say he was able to hit 20 Jordanian soldiers. Then he got shot in the head and fell into the trench. Afterwards, they counted the bullets in his body. After 18, they stopped counting. The amount of enemy fire that hit him could have stopped an elephant.
1: At a certain point, I tried talking to the soldiers who were in front of me. While I was shouting at them, I was hit on my arm and face, and I fell onto the ground. All my soldiers were hit also. My paramedic lost his arm, and another man was killed.
2: The Israelis were hit hard, but they continued to advance up the hill.
3: I had this idea to get two tanks up Ammunition Hill, very innocently, not realizing how rough the battle was. I climbed on one of the tanks, my commanding sergeant up on another tank, and like dummies, we rode up to the top of the hill. As I was leaning against the opening of the tank, I could hear shots being fired. I could feel the skin of my hands peeling off, and I realized the shots flew past me. And as I was turning around, I could see a Jordanian soldier charging after he had shot me. It occurred to me that I would need 2 seconds to turn around, grab my Uzi, and fire back at him. It was a matter of life or death. Not even 1 second later, I could hear shots being fired again, and the Jordanian soldier fell. The sergeant who was riding the other tank saved my life. I told the tank commander to shoot at the Jordanians around us, but he said the hill was so steep that he could not lower the cannon to shoot. We stand there, in the two monsters, and the only thing we could do was fire our Uzis. For many years after that, I had this bad feeling about not being able to help more. Only when we were able to interview a Jordanian officer years later did we realize what had happened. He said that they fought bravely until they saw the tanks rolling in. Then the moment they saw the tanks, they realized the battle was lost, took their remaining forces, and deserted the hill.
2: By 4:30 a.m., the Israelis had reached the Jordanians' command bunker. The grenades they threw left only a few scratches on the concrete walls. So, for the next 45 minutes, they lined the opening of the bunker with 21 pounds of TNT. Less than 4 hours after the Israelis launched their attack, the battle was over.
0: When the sun rose in the east above Mount Scopus, the paratroopers from the 66th understood that they had lost most of their platoon. And those who weren't injured in their bodies were injured in their souls. They were in a state of shock.
2: After the battle, the few Jordanians who were still standing escaped into the desert, leaving behind their wounded and dead. The Jordanians had lost 71 men, and the Israelis, 36. Of the 260 soldiers who fought at Ammunition Hill, only 11 emerged without being wounded or killed.
4: Since the beginning of the State of Israel, I don't think there has ever been a battle that called for more dedication and devotion than the Battle of Jerusalem. People sacrificed themselves in order to fulfill the mission.
1: Everyone always asked me how I felt when I was wounded. I can tell you that I felt that this is the end. I'm not getting out of there anymore. This was the feeling. As I've heard from other soldiers in the same situation, they had the same feeling. In those situations, they see their wives and children saying goodbye to them. And I saw those same things. They had already covered me up completely because they were sure I was dead. Then at the last moment, someone saw that my fingers were still moving. The paramedic came and he saved my life. Since everything was outside and he put it back in, they took me to the hospital and saved my life.
2: After the battle, the paratroopers buried the last of the Jordanian soldiers in a mass grave on Ammunition Hill, with an epitaph that honored their bravery.
0: Here lay 17 brave Jordanian soldiers, IDF 1967. They wrote it in English. They wrote it with a pure heart. They wrote it for the whole world. They did something here that is part of IDF's DNA, part of Israel's DNA, and it's part of this heroic story we tell here. For over 2 hours, they dug a mass grave right here for the 17 dead Jordanian soldiers. The task of burying them is a hard task physically and should not be taken for granted. This isn't Sparta. This is Israel. We're not praising heroism. We're not praising death or war. We praise life.
2: By 8 o'clock that morning, all three battalions had accomplished their missions. The 66th had taken Ammunition Hill. The 71st had taken a strategic position at the base of Mount Scopus. And the 28th had taken the Rockefeller Museum, where Mota Gur set up his headquarters. In his mind, this was the ideal place for a final attack on the old city, if and when that order ever came. On the afternoon of June the 6th, three generals gathered on Mount Scopus for a briefing on the previous night's battles. Defense Minister Moshe Dayan, Central Commander Uzi Narkis, and the IDF's Chief of Operations, Ezra Weitzman. Doron Mor, the Deputy Commander of Battalion 66, had just finished the cleanup at Ammunition Hill and was assigned to escort them.
3: This was the first time I saw Jerusalem from the east. We heard the birds singing, no shooting, no bombings, no fire, and I see Jerusalem from the east. You know, Jerusalem from the east is very beautiful. I was very impressed by the silence. And after a night full of war noises, soldiers killed and wounded, suddenly, silence.
5: What else can you find a view like that, huh?
6: Everyone is in position. I'm requesting permission to enter the old city immediately.
5: Under no circumstances.
6: But, sir.
5: But nothing. If we break through those walls now, the whole world will stand on its head. We can't afford it right now. No permission. But let's say permission is given. How would you go in?
6: Well, we have problems with all three northern gates. Herod's Gate is the closest entry point to our headquarters. But
5: why are you worried about the northern gate? Why wouldn't you go in through the Lion Gate?
6: That's not in any of our plans. We have a whole book of plans, but no one ever thought about Lion's Gate.
5: Then think about it.
6: But it faces east. Jerusalem has never been conquered from the east. Not since King David's time.
5: So it will be the second time. And the last one.
6: So does that mean...
5: No permission!
3: I feel that I'm listening to an historical moment. We and King David are giving the old city back to the Jewish people, 3,000 years apart, from the east. And I remember this until today, and my hair stands on end every time I tell this story.
7: I understand. Thanks. Sorry, boys. We can't go in yet. We have orders to secure the Augusta Victoria outpost on the Mount of Olives. There are still some Jordanians up there, and we are the crossers.
8: Mota! Mota Gur!
9: Not now.
10: Who's that?
11: Rabbi Goren, the army chaplain.
12: Rabbi! You found us.
8: Mota! I've been 12 hours in a jeep. We took fire near Gaza. Every man in the jeep was hit, except for me. It was a miracle. But more of this later. Look at this. Oh. Take a note, Mota. An order from the general staff that I must be the first man at the Western Wall. What do you say?
12: Sorry, Rabbi. We don't have permission to go in. But you're a general. Maybe you can get it for us.
8: What, no permission? I've rushed all the way from the Sinai. I thought you were already going in.
12: I'll go if you give me the order.
8: This is no time for a joke. What's happened?
7: We have orders to surround the city, but not to enter it.
8: This is terrible. I don't understand. Mota, after all, you're not afraid to take chances. You can do it and then fix it afterwards. What do you say? Huh?
7: Rabbi, I take my orders from my commanders. You should know it.
8: This is a scandal.
7: Rabbi, that's it. We are not going in yet. We are waiting outside the gates.
8: Maybe the order will come. I'll stay here with you and wait.
7: I wouldn't recommend it. The fighting will start again very soon, and there is no point in getting hurt for nothing. If I get the order, I'll call you. I promise on my honor.
8: What do you think, that I'm afraid of war? I'm staying here with you. We'll wait and see.
7: I surrender.
8: To be right here, Mota, and not to go in. History will never forgive you.
2: Later that day, Prime Minister Levi Eshkol met with the Ministerial Defense Committee. The topic was the old city, and the Prime Minister had changed his mind.
9: We'll take the old city, then immediately we'll meet with all the leaders of the churches and let them know we'll protect their holy sites.
10: If the United Nations is talking about a ceasefire, we should go in now. Otherwise, will be kept outside the walls like we were in 48.
13: And what is your great strategy for that?
10: We should get together all the leaders, military and civilian, and walk to the Western Wall. We can pray for the city's safety.
14: He is right about one thing. Take the old city and be done with it.
15: We should get the Christian and Muslim leaders together and get them to persuade Hussein to surrender the city quietly, so there will be no more bloodshed.
10: Just take the city. No ceremony, no fanfare, just get in there and get it. Before we start getting pressure from the West.
8: It's not time!
13: We need to wait until the fighting in the Sinai is finished before we commit ourselves to more urban battles.
2: As the Israelis debated whether or not to take the old city, King Hussein of Jordan was consumed by a dilemma of his own.
16: King Hussein was in an impossible situation. He didn't want the war. Remember, Nasser tried to assassinate him 11 times. He had his prime minister blown up right next to him. The Egyptian army put him into the war, and Israel responded massively against the Jordanian intervention.
2: Jordan's air force had been decimated, so their tanks had no air cover. And the Israelis were advancing so quickly through the West Bank that the Jordanians were unable to stop them. Stung by heavy losses in both the West Bank and Jerusalem, the Egyptian commander in charge of Jordan's army gave the king a choice: cease fire or retreat. King Hussein summoned Western diplomats and begged them to impose a ceasefire, telling them his kingdom would not survive one more hour of war. That night, he also sent four urgent requests to Israel to end the fighting. The Israelis now believed that he was lying and turned him down. They challenged Hussein to call off his own troops, who were still waging a vigorous war in the West Bank. The West didn't offer much more help than the Israelis. The United States sent Hussein a blunt message: get control of your troops, or you will continue to be a target. Half an hour later, the king was on the phone with the Egyptian president, Nasser. The two hatched a plan to release false reports to the media around the world.
16: Hussein and Nasser agree that they're going to say that the British and American forces were actively fighting on the side of the Israelis. This is after it became impossible to maintain the first big lie that the Egyptians were winning. The second big lie was the reason they were losing was because of the Americans and British.
2: Ultimately, the plan backfired. What Hussein and Nasser didn't know is that the Israelis had recorded their phone call, which they promptly shared all over the world. Both the US and Britain were infuriated by what President Lyndon Johnson would later refer to as the big lie. Later that night, Hussein received a cable from Nasser, who finally admitted the truth. The Egyptian Air Force was gone, and the army was retreating. Nasser advised Hussein to evacuate his own troops and hope for a UN ceasefire the next day. 15 minutes later, Hussein gave his generals a new order: retreat to the east bank of the Jordan River.
17: We didn't know this. It was a quick decision of Hussein, the king of Jordan, that they lose the war and he wants to save his army. We don't know nothing. We begin in the morning of the 7th a big attack on the high ground east of Jerusalem, and we have no enemy there.
2: By morning, all but 100 of the Jordanian soldiers inside the city walls had fled. The old city was open and virtually unguarded. That morning, Israeli Prime Minister Levi Eshkol sent a message to King Hussein.
16: By the morning of June 7th, Israeli paratroopers had completed the encirclement of the old city, which you have to remember is the third holiest site in Islam. And for a king who traces his ancestry back to the Prophet Muhammad, it's not a particularly enviable position to be in. And Eshkol makes an extraordinary offer to King Hussein. He says, our paratroopers are around the old city. We can easily go in, but if you accept the three following conditions, Israel will not attack the old city. What were the conditions? That Jordan agrees to an immediate and unconditional ceasefire. Secondly, that Jordan expel the Egyptian generals from Jordan. And thirdly, that Jordan enters into a peace process with Israel. Israel, in response, for promise to go into a peace process, willing not to liberate the Western Wall. Think about this. As a gesture. This is, by the way, the greatness of Levi Eshkol. And King Hussein had to make a decision whether to lose the third holiest city of Islam or probably lose his life. Because if he had expelled the Egyptian generals, if he had agreed to a peace process with Israel, they would have killed him and his family.
2: Earlier that morning, Defense Minister Moshe Dayan had learned that King Hussein had changed his mind and ordered the Jordanians back to Jerusalem to hold their positions until a UN ceasefire was enforced. For the Israelis, it was now or never. Finally, Dayan gave the order to take the old city.
18: Reach the Jewish holy places as quickly as possible. There's a danger that the Security Council
8: will decide on a ceasefire. You have to break into
18: the old city immediately. But proceed carefully. Use your head. You must not damage any of the holy places.
8: You can use limited tanks and planes.
18: Don't touch the Dome of the Rock, the Al-Aqsa Mosque, and the Holy Sepulchre Church. We don't need another international incident.
6: Secure the Augusta Victoria, then enter the old city immediately and capture it.
12: Confirm that we receive the order and tell them we'll execute. Get some information on what's waiting for us there.
19: Confirming receipt of order. What is the strength of the Jordanians inside the walls?
20: Nothing specific.
19: They don't know any more than we do.
12: We shouldn't wait for that to change. Let's go. Step on it, Bensur.
2: He Israel had already begun firing artillery into the old city, and Israeli planes dropped napalm on the city's eastern ridge. The remaining Jordanians had fled, and when the paratroopers arrived at the Augusta Victoria, they found the post deserted. Now, Mota Gur and his men moved south to the Intercontinental Hotel, one of the highest points on the Mount of Olives. From there, they tried to get a good look at the old city.
19: No sign of movement. We could be walking into an ambush.
6: Give me the radio.
19: 55th Paratrooper Brigade. We are sitting on a ridge overlooking the old city, and soon we shall enter it. The old city of Jerusalem, which generations have dreamed of and longed for. We will be the first to enter. 28th and 71st Battalions, move toward the Lion's Gate. 66th Battalion, follow them. Move! Move toward the Lion's Gate! Israel awaits this historic hour. Be proud. Good luck.
2: After his speech, Mota ordered his driver to go, and with Arik, they rode in the half-track toward the Lion's Gate. Just ahead of him was Yoram Zamosh from the 71st Battalion, whom Mota had promised would be one of the first to enter the old city.
4: I got the order from the radio. Run towards the Lion's Gate. So we ran along with the half tracks. I ran with the rest of the soldiers in the direction of the Lion's Gate. They told us to stop because they are sending a tank to break through the gate. They fired 22 shells and it took about 15 minutes for the gate to collapse. On the side of the road, a bus was going up in big flames. I'm about to move, and suddenly, Mota passes me and gets in first.
2: Mota's half-track charged through the open gate and on through the Via Dolorosa. Their destination, the Temple Mount. Zamosh was right behind them.
4: I run into Mota and he embraces me. Jordanian soldiers are running into the Dome of the Rock. We saw four of them, and we ran after them. We brought them out with their hands up, and we kept going south. Someone fired at Mota and the commanders. We turned and saw some men behind a truck, so we threw two grenades very precisely under the truck. There were two explosions with screams of wounded people that split the sky.
2: Once they reached the Temple Mount, Mota took the radio again. To his commanding officer, he sent a message that would be heard around the world.
17: Mota told the commander that he finished the job, and he'd done it in a very high words. All Israel know these words. But it's out of excitement. All of us was very excited.
3: Mota Gur was a soldier. He carried out orders. It is true that from an historical point of view, he was also an artist in public relations. After the battle, he knew how to sell himself. There was an order. He didn't take the decision on his own to go up to Jerusalem in such a difficult situation. But the order was given to go up to Jerusalem. And he carried out the orders to the best of his knowledge and with the soldiers he had.
4: Mota Gur was a non-religious man, but he understood what he was saying. He didn't say the wall is in our hands. He said the Temple Mount is in our hands. But many others, including the chief military rabbi, did not understand that, and they were still looking for the wall. The Temple Mount remained the symbol that everyone aspired to. Jews prayed for it three times a day and remembered it. And here I was, on the Temple Mount. And we heard on the radio that Mota Gur announced, the Temple Mount is in our hands. and everyone who heard it, not only in Israel, but around the world, their hearts stopped beating.
17: The first time I understand that I involve in something bigger than me. I think about it 50 years. It was something bigger than me. This 10 minutes. After that, we are going back to work.
2: After the area was cleared, Arik's runner suggested hanging an Israeli flag on top of the Dome of the Rock.
17: Maybe we put the flag up there. Why not? We finish our fighting. So we enter the mosque, the three of us, and we found a ladder. So we go up on this ladder and found ourselves after 10 minutes on top of the mosque.
2: The flag was up for 20 minutes before it was spotted by Israel's defense minister, who was watching from the Mount of Olives.
5: Get me the radio. Now! Mota, what do you think you're doing? I'm talking about the flag at the top of the mosque. Take that thing down. Are you going crazy? You'll set the whole Middle East on fire. You have 10 minutes.
4: By taking that flag down, we remove the Israeli Jewish sovereignty over the Temple Mount.
2: In the meantime, the men of the 71st Battalion had found a less controversial place to hang the Israeli flag. But since none of them had ever been inside the old city, they had no idea how to get there.
3: At this stage, we knew the direction to the Western Wall, but we weren't sure. Suddenly, out of the blue, an Arab man showed up, wearing a white robe. Zamosh was asking him in English, "Where is the wall of the Jews?" And I remember, when he finally understood what we wanted to know, he took out a huge key and said, "Come, I will lead you to the gate." He took us to the Mugrabi gate. On the way, he gave the key to one of our sergeants and said, "I've been waiting for you for 19 years. I knew you would come." It amazed us.
2: In his pouch, Yoram Zamosh still carried the flag he had been given the night before. The battalion's deputy commander, Moshe Stempel, urged him to hang it on an iron fence above the wall.
20: "At first I wrote on the flag, and Stempel dictated to me, 'The flag of Israel is being flown here today on the 28th of the month of Iyar, in the year 5727, above the Western Wall in Jerusalem, by the soldiers of the paratroopers brigade, occupiers of Jerusalem.'" And he then said, "No, write instead, 'Liberators of Jerusalem.'" Stempel was there, and we were singing Hatikva. He is standing next to me. He is short, very solid. And while we were singing, he is saluting with his big, strong hand on his helmet. And his hand is shaking. And he's looking with tears in his eyes that he can't hold back. And he grabs me at the end of Hatikva and he tells me, "If my grandparents would have known I would come here as a paratrooper, they would have given up their lives 1,000 times just to know that one day this would happen." He looks down and says, "This moment has nothing to do with the Jordanians. This is about the Roman soldiers of Titus. Now, at this moment, we take revenge on the Roman soldiers of Titus and the terrible defeat we suffered, which interrupted Jewish national life 2,000 years ago."
2: As the rest of the paratroopers poured through the Lion's Gate, the chief military chaplain, Rabbi Shlomo Goren, raced to catch up with them.
21: "Rabbi, stay close to the wall. We still have snipers.
22: Rabbi, you're in the way. You can get shot here.
23: Don't be insolent. No one moves me."
2: dozens of paratroopers, exhausted, happy, and many grieving their fallen friends, gathered in the narrow alley in front of the Western Wall.
3: It will maybe surprise you, but I was terrified. There was a small alley, and it was packed with soldiers. We were terrified that a Jordanian soldier would stand on the wall and shoot or throw grenades on the crowd that stood beneath, and that we would have a massacre there. We went down and started pushing the soldiers so they would leave the alley. And we couldn't do it, because people clung to the wall. They didn't want to move. I saw that I wasn't able to move them, so we put soldiers on the rooftops to protect them.
0: Adonai, Adonai, rachum v'chanun.
1: No, no, you're saying the tachnun, the supplication. That's a prayer for your problems. This is a day for a celebration and praise. We're making history. We have to say the Hallel.
7: I've spent the last 2 days collecting bodies of my friends. I can't say the Hallel right now. I have to say the Tachnun.
0: Adonai, Adonai, Rachum v'chanun.
11: People had different experiences when they arrived at the Western Wall. And this contradictory experience is something my father spoke about a lot. It was a very strong feeling that they are making history. This was a very significant moment. There was a feeling that the dream of generations has come true.
2: An hour later, a trio of generals followed the paratroopers through the Lion's Gate. Defense Minister Moshe Dayan, Central Commander Uzi Narkis, and the Army's Chief of Staff, Yitzhak Rabin. Dayan put a note in the wall that was rumored to be a prayer for peace. "We have reunited the city," he announced, "never to part it again."
4: In the photos, you will see Rabbi Goren and Moshe Dayan and Yitzhak Rabin and everybody at the Western Wall. The Jews longed for the wall and cried there, but the real place is not the wall. The real place is the Temple Mount, where the great temple stood.
2: Amid the celebration, Rabbi Goren recited a prayer for the fallen soldiers.
24: Ve'yitro b'tzor ha'chayim et nishmatam Adonai hu nachmatam ve'yanuchu b'shalom mishkavam ve'yandu legoralam ve'teit ha'imim ve'lomar Amen! Shana azot Yerushalayim abnuya Yerushalayim atika.
2: For Doron Moore, who had witnessed so much death at Ammunition Hill, the arrival of the wall turned into a celebration of life.
25: Daddy, tell the doctor.
3: In one of the corners, I heard shouts. I was afraid that someone was injured, but there was an Arab woman in labor in a nearby house. I called the doctor who was with us all night, taking care of our wounded soldiers. I said to him, "Until now, you saved lives. Now you have to give life." I sent him with paramedics to the woman's house, and he delivered her baby. I remembered that he lifted the baby so I would be able to see it. I laughed. The situation was so surreal that the only thing that was left was to laugh. I was happy. We had brought life into the world instead of death.
2: On this day, both secular and religious soldiers shared in the grief and joy at the wall.
26: Hanan,
9: I want to pray, but I don't know any prayers, so can you teach me one?
11: Just say the Shema. It's okay.
9: I've never heard of it.
11: All right. We'll say together. Take your right hand, put it on your eyes, and just repeat what I say. Shema Israel.
9: Shema Israel.
11: Adonai Eloheinu.
9: Adonai Eloheinu.
11: Adonai Echad.
10: Adonai Echad. Baruch Shem, Vod Malchuto, Leolam Vahed. Hear, O Israel, the Lord is our God, the Lord is one. Blessed be the name of His glorious kingdom, forever and ever.
2: Three days after the battle for Jerusalem, the war was over. In just 6 days, Israel had won a stunning victory against three different enemies. And on the seventh day, a ceasefire was imposed. The country had tripled its territory, winning the Golan Heights from Syria, the Sinai Peninsula and the Gaza Strip from Egypt, and from Jordan, the West Bank and East Jerusalem. When the war ended, Mota Gur insisted on holding a victory parade in Jerusalem before sending his reservists back to civilian life.
12: Many Jews risked their lives throughout our long history to come to Jerusalem and live in it. In the War of Independence, great efforts were made to return to the nation its heart, the Old City and the Western Wall. To you, felt the great honor of completing the circle to return to the nation, its capital, and the center of its holiness. Many paratroopers, including our closest friends, the most veteran and the best among us, gave their lives in this bitter fight. It was a merciless battle, but you didn't complain. For you, it was enough to drive forward and to conquer. Jerusalem is yours forever.
17: Mota made a very important speech, and the Uzi Navgis, the front commander, make a bigger speech. I was tired and very, very painful. I think then, not of the big victory we participated in, but then I began to learn about the price just then.

the night after the parade, we began to send the soldier home. It was about 2 days operation. We know that tens of comrades are killed there. Very, very, very close friends. I, as an intelligence officer, I began to collect the names. And first, the names of comrades, of the friends. In the night, the officer of the city gave us some small hotel room. And we go to this room together.

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1: What?
0: Tell me who.

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2: We don't sleep lot of hours in this night, but we don't speak more.
3: Their grief was shared by many of the paratroopers.
4: For me, the hardest part in the war was recovering the bodies of those killed in action and bringing them back. Two soldiers and I found a truck left by the Jordanians, and we began picking up the bodies of our soldiers. There was one guy who had been hit by a mortar or maybe a grenade and was literally blown into pieces, and his friends were standing around and couldn't bear to go to him. So we had to take first his hands, then his head, then his legs, and we put them all in a gurney and covered them up. The soldiers couldn't bear to touch the bodies of their friends. It was the hardest part I had to go through during the war.
5: This was the first time I heard who was killed. A lot of officers were killed. People I grew up with, people I lived with, a lot were wounded. And it hurts.
3: 5 days after the end of the war came the Jewish holiday of Shavuot, which marks the giving of the law at Mount Sinai. The newly united city of Jerusalem hosted the largest group of Jewish pilgrims since the Romans conquered the city 1900 years earlier. Three months after the war ended, the heads of eight Arab nations met in Sudan's capital, Khartoum. The Arab League summit ended with a resolution calling for a continued state of war with Israel. The Khartoum resolution contained a policy that later became known as the three no's: no peace with Israel, no recognition of Israel, and no negotiation with Israel. After the war, the reservists of the 55th Paratrooper Brigade returned to civilian life, only to be called back to battle again and again. From the War of Attrition 2 years later, to the Yom Kippur War in 1973, and the First Lebanon War a decade after that.
4: We will live forever by the sword, because there is no solution to the Israeli-Palestinian conflict in the foreseeable future without both sides making large concessions. And none of the parties want to make concessions. So even if the military victory was enormous, the political failure is equally big.
3: After the war, the brigade's commander, Mota Gur, was promoted to the rank of brigadier general. 7 years later, he was appointed chief of staff, the highest rank in the IDF. In that position, he oversaw the daring Entebbe raid to rescue Israeli hostages in Uganda.
6: This is definitely a person who became the chief of staff for a good reason. He was a team manager and he was also a very gracious man. He treated his soldiers like his own children, and that made him a beloved commander.
4: I was a platoon leader in his regiment. We appreciated him very much. First of all, he had a lot of experience. Secondly, he was articulate and persuasive. Thirdly, he was very firm in his requirements of soldiers, but also very thoughtful for the special needs of his men.
3: After being discharged from the IDF, Mota served several terms in the Knesset. He was later diagnosed with terminal cancer. And on July the 16th, 1995, he left a note for his family saying he no longer wanted to be a burden on them. Then he committed suicide with a single bullet to the head. He was 65 years old.
2: He was a colonel. I was a major. It's a big difference. After 3 weeks in the preparation for the war and week together in the war, we became very close friends. More than a commander and staff officer. We became friends until his death.
6: If it were not for Mota Gur, I doubt that the 55th Brigade would have fought in Jerusalem. Mota Gur was charismatic and full of confidence. And even though he was only a colonel, he often visited the generals in the 3 weeks before the war. You don't hang around with the generals as a colonel, but he showed presence. And when it was time to decide who would liberate the old city, it was natural that he would be the one to go with his brigade. Thanks to him, I believe we were the right ones to fight and liberate Jerusalem and make this historic journey.
3: For the paratroopers of the 55th Brigade, memories of the battle for Jerusalem are still fresh.
2: What was my feeling after the Six-Day War? It was a mixture. I'm very proud, really very proud, that I have the chance to make this war. But I lose there at least 10 very close friends from my unit, from my company, that killed her. We are not feel like hero. We feel from one side that we make the job, make the mission, and I'm not shaming to say that I made the mission, and from the other side, we pay very, very, very hard and painful payment. That was at least my personal feeling.
5: When I woke up in the hospital, I was very angry, very angry. I was not the only one to be angry. Many soldiers and officers in the hospital were very angry. We had the feeling that there was a screw-up. What really had happened? The confidence, the different victories, the Western Wall made us forget everything, and we joined the festivities of victory. A lot of people were wounded, and the ones who were injured or killed, their families had to go on and live with this. And here we are, talking about the Western Wall. The Western Wall. I want people to know this. I didn't fight for the Western Wall. I fought because I wanted to protect the city of Jerusalem. From my point of view, without the idealization of the parade after the war, I can say that this was the way I felt. At the time when the Oslo agreements were signed, the Israeli newspaper Ma'ariv brought the four commanders of the Jordanian army to the ammunition hill in Jerusalem. And each battalion spoke with the Jordanian officers so we could each understand the way the other side fought. When people ask me why I went, I can say that I wanted to have a closure. At the meeting, I met a man named Abu Mahmoud. I was with him on top of ammunition hill, and he told me his side of the story as the commander from the Jordanian side. He stood there with two riflemen and saw us coming out of the trench. He shot and he saw us falling. He told me that he and his two soldiers shot us. It was very touching to hear someone who was there. It almost never happens that you can meet the enemy soldiers that fought against you and that had shot you. People told me, "How dare you shake the hand of your enemy?" It is very interesting because

0: The thought that I had the privilege to participate in this historical moment, and I live with it all the time. It is burned in my memory. I also thought about my parents, how their son had the chance to be one of the people who liberated the Western Wall.
1: We will be here forever and never leave again. This I want to say to you is the message. We have no other message. After 50 years, we are here in Israel, in Jerusalem, at the Western Wall. I really see this as the main legacy of our story. Not a story about heroes, but the story of the Jewish people who rose up from the ashes of the Holocaust, got up, and were able to come back here to Jerusalem, to the Western Wall, forever.
2: I would sum up the Six-Day War with a phrase: no foreign land have we conquered. This was said by Shimon, the brother of Judah the Maccabee. No foreign land have we conquered, but our country and homeland to which we have returned. These are simple words. The people of Israel have returned to their land. It is our land, and not the land of another.

Thank you for watching In Our Hands, The Battle for Jerusalem. I'm Gordon Robertson, the executive producer of the movie and the CEO of the Christian Broadcasting Network. I want to show you some of the specific passages from Scripture concerning Jerusalem so that you will know why this ancient city still dominates headlines today. No other city in the world is like Jerusalem. Beijing, Moscow, London, Paris, Rome, Tokyo. None of them claim to be the city where God dwells. Of Jerusalem, also called Zion, this is written in the Psalms. For the Lord has chosen Zion. He has desired it for his dwelling place. This is my resting place forever. Here I will dwell, for I have desired it. And yet, Jerusalem has been attacked, conquered, reconquered, and even destroyed, not just once, but twice. First the Babylonians, then the Romans under Titus and Hadrian. Just over the past 1,000 years, Jerusalem has had a variety of conquerors: the Arabs, the Crusaders, the Mamluks, the Ottomans, the British, the Jordanians, and now the Israelis. So what does the Bible say about Jerusalem today? And what can we expect in its future? Let's look at the words of Jesus. First, he predicted the destruction of the Second Temple. Then Jesus went out and departed from the temple, and his disciples came up to show him the buildings of the temple. And Jesus said to them, "Do you not see all these things? Assuredly, I say to you, not one stone shall be left here upon another that shall not be thrown down." Well, this prophecy was fulfilled in AD 70 by Titus, when literally every stone of the temple was thrown down. To add to the destruction, the Roman Emperor Hadrian came 50 years later to finish the job. Hadrian plowed the Temple Mount, destroyed the genealogies of the Jewish people, and renamed the land Syria Palestina. The Romans gave us the word Palestine because Hadrian wanted to erase even the mention of the word Israel. Jesus also predicted the return of the Jews to Jerusalem, and they will fall by the edge of the sword and be led away captive into all nations,

0: and Jerusalem will be trampled by Gentiles until the times of the Gentiles are fulfilled. Well, the times of the Gentiles have been fulfilled. The Jews are back, and Israel has been reborn. According to Jeremiah, as long as there is a sun and a moon, the Jewish people will always be a nation, and there will always be a Jewish people. The Jews have been set apart, unable to assimilate into the cultures of the dispersion, and now are being gathered once more to the land of Israel. The ruin of Jerusalem from Titus and Hadrian has ended, and tonight, May 23, we celebrate the 50th anniversary of Jerusalem Reunification Day, the day on the Jewish calendar that commemorates when the Temple Mount was once again in Jewish hands. These are the days of comfort for the Jewish people. Yes, comfort for his people and comfort for Jerusalem. Her warfare has ended. So what comes next? The next verse in Isaiah chapter 40 tells us, "The voice of one crying in the wilderness, prepare the way of the Lord. Make straight in the desert a highway for our God." The voice crying in the wilderness has long been associated with Elijah and the promise of Malachi. "Behold, I will send you Elijah the prophet before the coming of the great and dreadful day of the Lord." In the celebration of Passover's Seder service, the tradition of the fifth expression of redemption, "I will bring you into the land," is the fifth cup of wine, the cup set aside for Elijah, who will announce the coming of the Messiah. The spirit and the power of Elijah is what we look for now, and it has already begun. "I will put my spirit in you and place you in your own land." This prophecy in Ezekiel has already been fulfilled. Here's what Joel chapter 2 says, "Then you shall know that I am in the midst of Israel, and it shall come to pass afterward that I will pour out my spirit on all flesh. Your sons and your daughters shall prophesy. Your old men shall dream dreams. Your young men shall see visions." Yes, visions. The restoration of the Hebrew language as a spoken language in everyday conversation happened as a result of an open vision to Eliezer ben Yehuda more than a century ago.
1: "As if lightning struck, an incandescent light radiated before my eyes, and I was transported to the passage of the Jordan, where the children of Israel crossed into the promised land, and a great voice rang in my ears, 'The return of the people to the language and the land.'"
0: The return of the people to the language and the land. And when the Israelites came out of Egypt, the Lord gifted them with craftsmanship and skill in all manner of workmanship. As people are returning to the promised land today, modern-day Israel is filled with innovation and new ideas in medicine, agriculture, technology, water, and solar power, just to name a few. Just as God took slaves from Egypt and created a wonderful nation, He has taken survivors from all over the world and created the modern state of Israel. In just 70 years, we have seen the rebirth of Israel, the reunification of Jerusalem, and now we are seeing unusual creativity and innovation in Israel. Well, that is the good part. Here is the bad part. It's from Zechariah. "And it shall happen in that day that I will make Jerusalem a very heavy stone for all peoples. All who would heave it away will surely be cut in pieces, though all the nations of the earth are gathered against it." Well, all the nations of the world will gather against Jerusalem. The Battle of Armageddon is not a battle for the Valley of Jezreel. It is a battle for Jerusalem. And this, too, has begun. When CBN first started this project, the goal was to celebrate the 50th anniversary of the Six-Day War. This past December, the film took on a whole new dimension when the UN ruled that Israel's ownership of East Jerusalem was blatantly illegal. Let's go back to that moment in time.
2: Quienes estén a favor del proyecto de resolución que figura en el documento S/2016/1100, sírvanse levantar la mano. ¿En contra? ¿Abstenciones? El resultado de la votación es el siguiente. 14 votos a favor, una abstención. Queda aprobado el proyecto de resolución como resolución 2334.
0: The United States abstained during the Security Council vote. Everyone expected the U.S. to veto the resolution. This was a turning point in U.S. foreign policy towards Israel and towards the peace process. Just 5 years earlier, U.S. Ambassador Susan Rice said this about a similar resolution.
3: Unfortunately, this draft resolution risks hardening the positions of both sides. It could encourage the parties to stay out of negotiations.
0: And President Obama said peace would come not through statements and resolutions at the UN. The UN, the nations of the world, passed a resolution condemning Israel's right to a unified Jerusalem. This is just the beginning of the nations gathering against Jerusalem. There was an election in the US in November. Maybe you heard about it. An unusual candidate won, against all odds, and he made a pledge to move the U.S. embassy from Tel Aviv to Jerusalem. Moving the embassy would tell the world that the United States of America recognizes Jerusalem as the capital of Israel, recognition that the Senate and Congress wanted the Clinton administration to do back in 1995. Each administration since, both Democrat and Republican, has kept the embassy in Tel Aviv. This administration has announced its intention to move it to Jerusalem. The reason the embassy has not moved is the Palestinian Authority in the West Bank and the Gaza Strip. The Palestinian Authority remains bent on a jihad to attack Israel. Here is what the Palestinian president, Mahmoud Abbas, had to say about jihad 18 months ago. Each drop of blood that was spilled in Jerusalem is pure blood as long as it's for the sake of Allah. Every shaheed will be in heaven, and every wounded person will be rewarded by Allah's will. And this is what Abbas had to say about Jews in Jerusalem. Al-Aqsa is ours, and so is the Church of the Holy Sepulchre. They have no right to desecrate them with their filthy feet. We won't allow them to do so, and we will do whatever we can to defend Jerusalem. This is violent anti-Semitism, and ongoing violence doesn't leave much room for negotiation. Abbas is the architect of the pay-for-slave program of the Palestinian Authority. Families of terrorists receive monthly checks that increase based on the severity of the crime against Israelis. The payments equal 30% of the total foreign aid sent to the Palestinian Authority. If you are a U.S. citizen, your tax dollars are part of that funding. So where does this leave us? As much as we want peace, there is no peace. You saw in the film the famous three no's of the Khartoum Conference. Israel offered land conquered in the Six-Day War in return for peace, and the Arabs responded with no peace, no recognition of Israel, and no negotiation with Israel. And yet, in the years following the Yom Kippur War of 1973, both Jordan and Egypt found peace with Israel. So there is hope, and there is the commandment to pray for the peace of Jerusalem. As we end our time together, let us read together another psalm about Jerusalem, a song about Zion. When the Lord brought back the captivity of Zion, we were like those who dream. Then our mouth was filled with laughter, and our tongue was singing. Then they said among the nations, "The Lord has done great things for them." If you are a Gentile like me, you can join me in saying, "The Lord has done great things for them." And now I leave the final word to one of the soldiers who fought in the battle for Jerusalem, entered the Lion's Gate, and stood on the Temple Mount.
4: So today, whoever thinks or speaks or takes into account what we are after 50 years, it is here in Israel, in Jerusalem, at the Western Wall. This statement is very important. This is the exact relationship with our distant past, and this is our never-ending commitment. All those that have died, this was their last statement before they died. So I really see this as the main legacy of our story. No, not a heroic story, but the story of the Jewish people who rose up from the ashes of the Holocaust, got up and were able to come back and be sovereign here in Jerusalem at the Western Wall forever.

0: Coming up on Jerusalem Dateline, Iranian aggression in the Strait of Hormuz. All parties on alert after an IRGC drone strikes a Singaporean cargo ship. And, spelling it out, in a video gone viral, Lebanese journalist Waleed Aboud tells Hezbollah to leave his country. Plus, gathering for such a time as this, hundreds of pro-Israel leaders at the 2026 JNS International Policy Summit. And plans underway for a July 4th harp concert on the Washington Mall. All this and more coming up on this edition of Jerusalem Dateline. Hello and welcome to this edition of Jerusalem Dateline. I'm Julie Stahl.
1: And I'm Joshua Swanson. As the ceasefire between Israel, Iran, and the U.S. holds, attention is shifting from military operations back to diplomacy.
0: Yesterday brought a surprise, however, when an IRGC drone struck a Singaporean cargo ship as it was exiting the waterway. Meanwhile, Israel continues confronting threats along its northern border. Here's the latest on these and other stories.
2: Despite the war of words over Iran's nuclear program, the U.S. and Iran are preparing to return to the negotiating table in Switzerland. Speaking at the National Mall, President Trump said the U.S. military strikes forced Tehran back to diplomacy.
3: And thanks to the power and skill of the United States Armed Forces, today Iran has no Navy, no Air Force, no anti-aircraft capacity, no missile launches, no manufacturing, and their leadership has been obliterated. And for the first time in 3,000 years, we are finally going to have peace in the Middle East.
2: Secretary of State Marco Rubio sought to calm fears about the Strait of Hormuz as he traveled to Kuwait Wednesday, part of a three-country Gulf tour to reassure U.S. allies in the region.
4: I think the whole world will be against any mechanism that charges money to use an international waterway. It's that simple.
2: Meanwhile, Israel's Channel 14 reported comments attributed to IRGC Commander Ahmad Vahidi that offer a sharply different view. He stated, "We brought President Trump to his knees. We got what we wanted. And our goal right now is to keep the Americans on a short leash. Any violation, no matter how small, will allow us to threaten the closure of the Strait of Hormuz." Saudi journalist Abdulaziz Al-Khamis told CBN News that many in the region believe Iran is now politically stronger.
5: President Trump, and we think about him as a brave man when he did the decision to have a war with Iran. But what we saw, the result, the job is not complete.
6: Is the perception in the Middle East that Iran is winning?
5: Yeah, until now, yes. When they stay alive, it's meaning they win. They don't care about the damage. They don't care about how many people killed, how many bases destroyed. They win because they stay alive.
2: As to Israel's northern border, talks between Israel and Lebanon made little progress this week as disagreements continue over the proposed Israeli withdrawal from southern Lebanon. Prime Minister Benjamin Netanyahu reaffirmed Israel's position.
7: As long as I'm prime minister, Iran will not have nuclear weapons. And another thing, as long as I'm prime minister, we will maintain the security zone in southern Lebanon.
2: Meanwhile, the IDF says it has surrounded dozens of Hezbollah fighters inside an underground tunnel complex in Tebnit after sealing the entrances. According to an Israeli security source, the message delivered through mediators was clear: surrender or be killed inside the underground system. While diplomats prepare to meet again, events on the ground suggest the struggle to contain Iran's influence across the region is far from over. Joshua Swanson, CBN News, Jerusalem.
8: The Revolutionary Guard struck a Singapore-flagged cargo ship in the Strait of Hormuz using a drone, according to U.S. officials. The strike hit the vessel's bridge near Oman's coast. British maritime authorities report no injuries, but confirm damage to the ship. The warning led the International Maritime Organization to suspend its operation to move hundreds of stranded ships out of the Persian Gulf while it reassesses security conditions. Arsenio Dominguez, IMO Secretary General, said evacuation process was paused to reconfirm that the necessary safety guarantees continue to be in place for the ships on our evacuation list and all those in the region. Hours before the strike, the Revolutionary Guard Navy announced that safe passage through the Strait of Hormuz is only possible via the routes designated by the Islamic Republic of Iran. Meanwhile, in Bahrain, Secretary of State Marco Rubio met with Gulf Cooperation Council foreign ministers and the Saudi foreign minister. Rubio said the U.S. and Gulf states will ensure there are no tolls charged on ships moving through the Strait of Hormuz.
9: We will not be making any decisions or commitments that in any way undermines the prosperity, stability, or security of our Gulf partners.
8: Rubio also warned Iran against interfering with commercial shipping.
9: If that stops, then we're going to have a problem.
8: Even as Iran's Revolutionary Guards escalated pressure on shipping in the Strait of Hormuz, the Trump administration opened a direct military channel with Iran's forces. Vice President J.D. Vance said that a new deconfliction mechanism had been established during negotiations in Bergenstock, Switzerland. The Islamic Revolutionary Guard Corps and U.S. Central Command will meet in Doha, Qatar, to establish a deconfliction mechanism aimed at preventing military escalation and implementing agreements covering the Strait of Hormuz and the regional ceasefire. Vance said in a podcast with Unheard, "One of the things we wanted to come out with was a channel on the Iranian side for reducing conflict, which we did. They were like, okay, fine, we'll send somebody from the IRGC to go hang out in Doha with somebody from CENTCOM. And that's how we're going to settle a lot of these disputes." The United States continues to designate the Revolutionary Guard as a foreign terrorist organization, even as U.S. Central Command prepares for direct coordination with it. And the new conflict prevention channel for Lebanon would exclude Israel and limit Israeli military action to only responding to imminent threats, rather than to the broader category of emerging threats. Vance indicated that Hezbollah would be part of the conversation between Israel, Lebanon, and other partners in the region. Israel has opposed any Iranian role in post-war arrangements because of Tehran's backing of Hezbollah. Israeli Prime Minister Benjamin Netanyahu issued a statement stressing,
10: "My stance is firm on our remaining in the security zone in southern Lebanon for as long as is required to protect the residents of the north and all citizens of the state."
0: Coming up, analysis about war-torn Lebanon. What will it take for the fighting to stop?
11: I'm calling in regards about my mother, and I'm here, and I just want to thank you because it saved my mother's life yesterday. And I'd like to know the names of the people that came in and saved her so I could call and thank them. And she's doing fine. It's a wonderful thing. Thank you.
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15: Welcome back. Joshua, you know, one of the areas that keeps getting left out of the news and coverage seems to be Lebanon and what's going on there.
1: Yeah, we've been reporting on it all week, Julie. The Lebanese government has officially banned Hezbollah's military and security operations, yet the fighting continues between Hezbollah and the IDF.
15: Right, and it was in the memorandum of understanding, but it was between Israel or between the U.S. and Iran, leaving Israel and Lebanon out of the talks, and they're the sovereign nation.
1: Yeah, pretty frustrating for the Israeli government and for the Lebanese government to have the U.S., as you say, and Iran negotiating and pulling them into their negotiation for their peace deal, keeping the two of them separate, the two deals separate is what they wanted.
15: You know, there was a statement, a post by a very brave and famous Lebanese journalist, Walid Aboud, and we saw it on Memory, and he says what the Lebanese people are thinking about Hezbollah. Mm-hmm. So take a look.
16: Hillu anna. Enam, hillu anna. Hillu anna, antum wa silahukum ومسيراتكم وصواريخكم وأبواقكم وراياتكم ومرشدكم وإيرانكم ومحوركم. حلوا عنا. إيرانكم العظيمة زرعت قنبلة نووية في خصيرتنا وبررت امتلاكها باسم الكرامة بينما نحن وشعبكم تأكلنا 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
15: You know, Joshua, as we said, Waleed is very brave. He could easily be killed for that.
1: Well, yeah, just several years ago, he would have been killed for that. And it just goes to show the shift in power that's happening. At least there's some hope for the Lebanese people that a journalist like this can speak out so publicly. And I mean, even putting air quotes around godly, I mean, that is really an affront, or it's a shot. He's taking a shot at Islam. And that is brave in a place like Lebanon.
15: Yeah, well, because Hezbollah means Hezbollah is the party of God, supposedly the party of Allah. So it is, you know, and it's not. The people don't like it. They don't want them there. Mm-hmm. You know, the other complication is that Hezbollah is not only this military, extra military organization, but it's also in the government. Mm-hmm. So it makes it very complicated for the Lebanese, and their army isn't strong enough to overcome them. So basically, you've already kind of got Iran in control there.
1: Well, and that is the key, the army. A lot of reports are saying the only way that this ends well is if the U.S. military comes in and not only backs the Lebanese army, but funds them and even gives military aid to the Lebanese army in order to equip them to actually push Hezbollah back out of the country. And that would be the only solution to where we would actually see lasting peace, because Netanyahu has made it very clear they are not leaving until the north is secure, until rockets stop being shot, and until Hezbollah is completely eradicated.
15: Yeah, you know, Israel had a security zone there before, and they left, and nobody took care of it, so Hezbollah decided to move in. And, you know, this is like Iran's dream to have, I mean, they're trying to destroy Israel. Wow, they could be on Israel's border to destroy them. And that's not what Lebanon wants, and that's not what Israel wants, for sure.
1: Yeah.
15: So, you know, it is a complicated situation, and I truly do believe that if Hezbollah wasn't in this equation right now, Lebanon would gladly join the Abraham Accords or whatever. It was the only other non-Muslim country, majority country in the Middle East before a couple of decades ago.
1: Well, and people need to be reminded, soldiers in the IDF are still dying in the north. This is the underreported war. And the tie between the U.S. negotiations with Iran and this war have got to be cut once and for all, because to the point of a lot of the Israeli politicians, it's giving Iran leverage. And to your point, it's giving Iran leverage and influence in a country which they should have none, because it's not Lebanon is a sovereign nation.
15: Yeah.
1: With a sovereign government.
15: Absolutely.
1: You know, as Marco Rubio said. And that tie needs to be cut. But the U.S. continues to bring Hezbollah and bring Lebanon into the negotiations, thereby really muting the conversation between the Israelis and the Lebanese government.
15: Yeah, and you know, like you said, it really needs to be dealt with. The fact that Lebanon doesn't want Hezbollah there, they're not looking at Hezbollah saying, oh, they're our defenders. They're looking at them saying, can somebody help us to get rid of them? So,
1: what a statement. They are blackmailing us, and they are blackmailing the world.
15: Yeah.
1: That quote from Waleed Aboud is likely the most powerful moment in that clip.
15: Yeah.
1: Iran continues to blackmail the world.
15: Yes, indeed. And what else he says is stop killing our children. So we have to pray for Lebanon.
1: We need to keep praying.
0: When we come back, great minds gathered together, finding common ground in their love for Israel.
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1: This week, a historic gathering happened in Jerusalem, the JNS 2026 International Policy Summit. Leaders and thinkers came to discuss issues affecting us all, the MOU, the war with Iran, and some of the West's blind spots concerning the Middle East.
15: Chris Mitchell and I spoke with a few of the heavy hitters. Here's what they had to say.
22: What's your take on this memorandum of understanding?
23: So Trump is basically, I think, my theory is, taking a pause, taking his foot off the gas pedal, going into neutral, so that he can get through the midterms. If this is a head fake, as I call it, to the Iranians, this MOU, if it's a head fake in order to bring down the price of oil, mm-hmm. I'm not sure it's going to work. Because the Iranians are that belligerent and that difficult.
6: What do you say to people that really would rather have peace or the price of gas lower as opposed to a nuclear Iran?
24: Radical Islam does not want peace. Radical Islam believes that if you're an infidel, whether you're a Christian, you're a Jew, or you're nothing, that you either need to convert to Islam or you need to die. And we need to understand, you know, we just saw a demonstration of that, unfortunately, in Ireland. Mm-hmm. And we need to make sure in America, you know, people are saying England's lost, France is lost, et cetera, et cetera. With God, nothing is lost. And I want to encourage Christians across Europe to begin to pray for the presence of God to come in. But we also, in America, in the United States, we need to pray that America will wake up. We need to be a nation that comes back to being one nation under God, and that God is the God of Abraham, Isaac, and Jacob.
6: What would you say to people in the U.S. and or Europe that really, what do they need to understand about the situation?
25: It's more important than anything about economics or gasoline prices is to protect our safety and security. That's why we have to stop this regime from getting a nuclear weapon. The most important way to do that is to have a normal government in place in Iran. Because the people of Iran, their polls show over 80% say they want to get rid of this regime. The people of Iran are decent people. It's the regime that's a nightmare.
26: What do you think the West, Europe, the U.S., people in general are missing regarding the Middle East?
27: I think they have to understand the nature of this regime in Iran, right? Iran isn't just another country. And it's even not just another dictatorship, because there are many dictatorships across the Middle East. I don't think there's a single Arab country that qualifies as a democracy. What's dangerous about Iran is the nature of the regime. They have a global agenda of expanding their revolution, the Islamic revolution, and they'll start with Israel, but it won't end with Israel. And if these people ever got a nuclear weapon, that would be terrible. Not just for the region, but for the world.
6: You think in a matter of saying that maybe in the 1930s, the world was asleep? Is the world asleep right now?
28: I think in the 1930s, the world wasn't so much asleep as it thought it could live with the Nazi regime. It thought that if they just let the Nazi regime persecute the Jews or take a little territory or take over Austria or maybe take over Czechoslovakia, they wouldn't be harmed. Today, many people in Europe think, well, they just let the Islamist regime in Iran take over parts of the Middle East, achieve regional hegemony, kill as many Jews as they want. It won't hurt them. Well, I've got news for you. As people in Europe found out after the 1930s, when they had appeased Hitler, if you appease Iran, you're going to get a similar result.
0: Still ahead, giving God a musical thank you, planned for the Washington Mall on the 4th of July.
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15: As America gets ready to celebrate 250 years of independence, a major worship event is being planned on the National Mall in Washington.
1: Kate has joined our bureau chief, Chris Mitchell, earlier to talk about the inspiration behind that gathering, the connection to Israel, and why she believes this is a pivotal moment for prayer and thanksgiving.
6: Hello and welcome back to Jerusalem Dateline. I'm here with Kate Hess. You're the founder and director of the King's Harpers.
7: That's right.
6: And also you're the chief administrator of the Jerusalem House of Prayer for All Nations.
7: Yep.
6: And the wife of Tom Hess.
7: That's right.
6: Author of Let My People Go.
7: That's right.
6: You have something very significant planned on the Mall on July 4th,
7: yes,
6: celebrating the 250th birthday of America.
7: Yeah, we're so excited about it. We're going to be the King's Harpists. Right now, there's about 25 of the King's Harpists, along with Joshua Aaron, along with the Light of the World Ballet, and working in conjunction with David's Tent. And we will have both an event with the Great American State Fair, which President Trump has instituted, as well as just all the events that are happening that day with a special time at the David's Tent.
6: Yeah. What's the heart behind what you're going to be doing?
7: Well, to be honest, I was in the fall, I was in Kentucky visiting my grandmother. And she took me to this quilt museum, and they did this incredible exhibit on 250 years of America and quilts made all about the our history of our nation. And the Spirit of the Lord came upon me, and I was the only person in the museum that day, and I was just weeping. And the Lord said, I have something for you to do. I want you to make an offering for me. I want you to make a call and call the King's Harpists to worship me on the Mall and once again to thank me for what I've done for America. And he said, I've seen that you've been fighting all these years for Israel, my covenant nation, but now I want you to fight for America. And it was so beautiful because in my family history, I have four of my grandfathers were, I'm considered a daughter of the revolution. Four of my grandfathers fought in the Revolutionary War. One of my grandfathers fought with George Washington, and I could feel my blood. I don't know how to explain it, but it was on fire. And I felt the Lord say, this is very important to me that you will do this, that you will make this sacrifice of praise. And you know what it came to my mind was when King David reinstituted the tabernacle, yeah. He made a call to all the people, and he said, bring your offering, whatever it is, however generous you can be. Bring it to my tabernacle and offer it to God. And that's how I felt. I said, God, let me give the most generous offering. Let me thank you. Give the most generous thanksgiving for what you've done for our nation. And don't forget us. Don't forget the blood that was shed for this nation. Don't forget the great sacrifice that so many people have paid for the freedom that the United States still has and we hope will continue for the future.
6: Do you think this is a pivotal time to be standing in the gap as you as you are for America?
7: Yeah, it, for sure. We see like what is happening between our two nations, between the United States of America and Israel. And I think there's never a time like this time where all of the church, all those who call upon his name should be arising in prayer. And not just prayer, because sometimes our prayers become complaining sessions. You know, we need to thank him. We need to praise him for everything that he's done. And that's what I feel like the Lord, since this war started in Israel, the Lord said, don't glorify the enemy. And I said, what do you mean? And he said, you glorify the enemy when you exalt the bad news. When you glorify the bad news, glorify the good news. Glorify the one who has given you good news. Give the good news, which can be quite challenging in the midst of war. Sure.
6: How can people find out more about the King's Harvest? And maybe people would like to come and join you on the mall.
7: Oh, we would love that. So we'll be, look up David's Tent. We'll be there at the David's Tent. And I know the stage, they haven't told us the exact location of the stage, but it will be very close to the David's Tent on July 4th at 10 a.m. and then again at 12 noon at the David's Tent. So you can look them up online and you can look us up on YouTube. You can see King's Harpists, and we have so many videos now, and millions of people are watching, and it's a lot of fun.
6: Yeah, well, that's a wonderful, wonderful sacrificial offering.
7: Yeah, we invite everyone to join us. People have been writing me from all over, so we hope as many as possible will come and join and be a part of that.
6: Yeah, and so everything that you have is on YouTube, and you can, the King's Harpist.
7: Yep.
6: And when you say harpist, people are playing the
7: hundreds
6: harp.
7: And thousands of people. And we have programs all over Israel as well. It's really beautiful what God is doing.
6: Yeah. Kate Hess, God bless. Thanks so much.
7: Thank you.
15: That's all for this edition of Jerusalem Dateline. Thanks for joining us.
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15: 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And remember, the God who watches over Israel and you and me neither slumbers nor sleeps. I'm Julie Stahl. 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
24: Well, welcome to 700 Club Israel. In just 1 week, America will celebrate its 250th birthday. Well, today we look back at what kindled the sacred fire of liberty. Our founders recognized that our rights are God-given ones. And while our declaration may have been written in 1776, the ideas that inspired it were written down long before the Revolution.
17: America stands on the eve of its 250th anniversary. The grand experiment of democracy and liberty has brought freedom and prosperity, the likes of which the world has never seen. The ideas that formed our nation were built on a Judeo-Christian foundation, the biblical belief that all men are created equal in God's image, the idea that moral law is written on the heart, and the conviction that governments exist to secure God-given rights. Our founding fathers drew upon these notions to draft our Declaration, our Constitution, and our laws. As we celebrate this milestone, we are again at a pivotal moment. This country was built for a moral and religious people. Will we remain true to this heritage?
24: Well, joining us now for more on this is former Congresswoman and for presidential candidate, current Regent University Dean, Michelle Bachmann. And Dean Bachmann, thank you so much for being with us.
18: Gordon, a privilege. Thank you.
24: Let's talk about the Book of Deuteronomy. I've heard that Monroe, Madison, Jefferson, Adams, they were all quite familiar with how Moses sort of laid down the constitution of what would then become the state of Israel, the nation of Israel. How important is Deuteronomy to our concept of freedom?
18: It's extremely important because Deuteronomy was extremely important to Jesus Christ. Jesus quoted from the book of Deuteronomy because that was important to Jesus. That was also important to our founders who understood and who studied what Jesus said. But also more than that, they studied the entire Bible. They revered the entire Bible from Genesis to Revelation. And the book of Deuteronomy, that is laying down the foundation stones for Israel. And so our founders looked at the foundation stones for Israel as the foundation stones for America. And they wanted to emulate that. They wanted to live that. It was Madison and the founders during the time of the Revolution. But really, we'd have to go back prior to that to the time of the landing at Cape Henry in Virginia Beach, Virginia, but also at Plymouth. I think if you look at the spirit of America, Gordon, you would have to look at Plymouth Plantation, because it was there that the pilgrims, who suffered tremendous persecution, both in Europe, but also when they came to the United States, half of them died in about a 2-month period of time. They fervently studied the scriptures. They fervently believed the God of the Bible, and they fervently saw the truth of God's word, and they wanted to live that truth. I think it's illustrative when you go to the rotunda of our nation's capital, and there are seminal paintings on the wall. One of the greatest paintings of all is of a prayer meeting. And it isn't when the pilgrims landed in the United States at Plymouth. It's when they left, because that's when faith was at its height, because they had been revived personally through the scriptures. They had been revealed and repented in accordance with the word of God. What they did is they got down on their knees on the docks with their pastor, a very intellectual, godly man who was one of the intellectual giants at the college at Leiden in the Netherlands. They got down on their knees. They were going as a church plant, as a prayer meeting, because they knew there were human beings that lived in what today we call the United States of Americans, of America. It was Native Americans at that time. They knew there were people there who needed the gospel. So they had a dual-fold purpose. They believed that the Spirit of God called them to the shores of America, but they believed the purpose that they were called is because they wanted to live their lives according to the Hebrew scripture. They wanted to put in place what they saw perhaps were some of the errors of the early Jewish people who turned their back on the God of the Bible. They wanted to live for God according to the Hebrew scriptures. But more than that, they wanted to come also to bring the gospel and share it with who was in now known as the United States. The book of Deuteronomy defines those building blocks. They are the very foundation stones that the pilgrims looked to, and then ultimately that the founders looked to when they wrote our founding documents. In fact, that's how we got an executive branch, a judicial branch, a legislative branch. It came from the inspiration of the Bible, like so much else that defines America. Whether we're looking from the New Testament ideas of equality before God, or looking from the Old Testament that blessed is the nation whose God is the Lord. Even our very founding motto, in God we trust, that comes from the Bible. One nation under God, that comes from the Bible. And so what set apart both the very beginning peoples who came to Cape Henry and also to Plymouth Colony, but then also the founders, is that they really truly believed that the Bible was the inspired word of God. And they saw that America would be the place for inspired believers to live out that faith as well as they could under the power of the Holy Spirit.
0: Well, Cape Henry in Virginia, Plymouth Rock in Massachusetts, both were prayer meetings, and it began in prayer.
18: Yes.
0: And let's turn our attention to not July 4th, but May 17, 1776. And so the Continental Congress, the beginnings of our nation, called all the colonies to prayer and set aside May 17th as the day for united prayer before God, asking for the mediation of Jesus Christ into their affairs, that he would come and forgive them of their sins, but also they were entreating him to guide and to lead us. How important is that prayer meeting to the future of the United States?
18: It was extremely important. I have that painting hanging in my own home. I had it hanging in my offices because this wasn't just a 5-minute prayer before a political session began. This was a 3-hour prayer meeting that they held because they knew this wasn't being romantic. This wasn't trying to be nice before God. They were desperate. They were desperate because they didn't know the future. We have the luxury of looking back 250 years. We take it for granted that all of these miracles happened that created the United States of America. They didn't have that perspective. They saw that it was absolutely miraculous that they even got to the point of that prayer meeting, of dedicating the nation to the Lord. But they knew if they forgot him, if they forgot their powerful friend, as they would refer to God, if they forgot him or if they forgot his word, that this new nation would be no more than a byword. These were some of the most profound, intellectually vigorous people that had ever come together. I think the genius that came together of the people who wrote our founding documents, who fought the battles, but also who were living their lives. They were living lives as committed believers. They were selfish, they were arrogant, they were prideful, just like we are, no different than we are. But what they strove to do was to take our negative human impulses and ask God to deal with those in their lives so that they could put aside their petty selfishness, put aside their arrogance, put aside their pride, and instead take on the helmet of salvation and live according to the Hebrew scriptures and live according to the New Testament. As a matter of fact, they were so committed to the Hebrew scriptures that from the time of the founding of Plymouth Colony all the way to the establishment of the United States during our founding documents with the Declaration of Independence and the Constitution, they seriously considered making Hebrew

0: popular mandate, but he mandated it because he was looking at Scripture and saying there will be a restoration of Israel. It's prophesied clearly in Scripture, and we need to pay attention to it. And he wanted to prepare his students for a future where there would be a modern state of Israel. So looking at that, how do you view the current problems that we're having politically, where it seems to be almost a litmus test in Democrat primaries today that you declare that Gaza is a genocide, that you declare that Israel is some type of apartheid state? What do you think will happen to our liberty, to our nation, if we turn our back on Israel?
1: Well, first, you're asking the right question, Gordon, because I think the fervency that Ezra Stiles, the dean at Yale University, president of Yale University, had is that he understood the profound impact of the Word of God on the lives of the students and of the greater society. And the more that we are acting in obedience and with our actions, both with our heart and with our mind and with our actions in accordance to the Word of God, the greater the growth of society, the greater the prosperity, the greater the peace in society. And as this is really a measuring stick, and it's a measuring stick showing how far the nation, academia, has moved away from God, it is shocking to see the recent elections that happened in New York City, because again, this is really a call for godlessness, and it's also a call for rejecting the God of the Bible and embracing a false God, and to reject what God loves. We're to love what God loves, which is the Jewish people and the nation of Israel, and we're to hate what God hates, and that's evil, sin in our own lives, and evildoers. So what we're seeing really is a measuring stick, and that's why I'm so thankful for this 250th birthday, so we can talk about what led to American greatness. It was Abraham Lincoln in his second inaugural address who laid it out very clearly that we cannot possibly imagine that we gained the prosperity that we have by our own hands. We didn't. This was a miracle of God. And again, it's proven true, not just for America, but for any people in any period of history in any time on earth. If we fervently look to the Bible, but also take our heart and believe the Bible with our heart through eyes of faith, and then live out the Bible the way that the founders did, the way that the pilgrims did, being willing to sacrifice all, to put the Bible and God in his word and obedience to his word above all else, then all these blessings were added to this nation. And we became the premier economic and military superpower nation on the face of the earth. Again, as Lincoln reminded us, not by our own hands, our own power, but by the divine providence of the God of the Bible, the God of the Hebrew Scriptures, and the God of the New Testament.
0: Well, Dean Bachman, thank you so much for being with us. I'm so proud of the Israel Institute at Regent University, and it's all under your leadership. 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Dean Bachman, thank you so much for being with us.
1: Thank you, Gordon.
0: Well, up next, she had a beautiful home in California, a great job, tons of friends, then left it all behind to live in Israel. Why she and many other Americans are making Aliyah. That's after this.
2: To the ones who rise before the world wakes, to the ones who train while others take breaks, to the ones who remain driven with no applause, to the ones who live for a higher cause, to the ones who defend those who cannot stand, to the ones who overcome every obstacle at hand, this is your moment. You have greatness within. Regent University, where your story begins.
3: We also had members who fought in the war to fight for the cause of liberty.
4: Making sure that army is staffed and supplied and he's able to identify British intelligence.

0: intelligence agents and send that information on to Washington. After they've served in the army, they look forward to a government which gives to bigotry no sanction, to persecution no assistance.
1: Washington's words are powerful because they express an idea of a world that's different from the one everybody grew up in.
2: This ideal of religious freedom is going to be part of the government, but is it really meant for everyone?
0: Is this going to be a place where you can be free to say what you want about God

0: 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It tells the story of the unsung heroes of our country. It's called Jewish Patriots of the American Revolution. It shows how a tiny community played a huge role in the earliest days of our nation. You'll see how their courage, their sacrifice, helped win the War of Independence, secured our religious freedom. 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Well, when Jewish people immigrate to Israel, it's called making Aliyah. 8 million around the world are eligible to make that move. The majority of them are right here in the USA, and there's a growing interest among them to live in the Jewish state. CBN's Julie Stahl brings us that story from Jerusalem.
1: Shortly after the war in Gaza began in 2023, California resident Leori Rush decided to immigrate to Israel.
2: I made Aliyah because of October 7th. That was my wake-up call. All of a sudden, my Jewish soul, my neshama, woke up and said, "You can't do that to us."
1: Rush, a cybersecurity executive, had a very happy life in the Golden State.
2: I did very well. I have a beautiful home in Silicon Valley. I had tons of friends. I practiced jiu-jitsu. I used to go to my Reform synagogue. And life was great.
1: She said things changed, however, in California after terrorists invaded Israel and war began.
2: I did notice after October 7th that there was a lot more showing of Muslim pride, maybe, where you'd see hijabs, like everybody was wearing hijabs. Then there were a couple of like Palestinian protests in some of the shopping center areas. So I did notice more of that. And I also was accused of being a Jew.
1: That's not why she decided to leave, though.
2: I didn't feel like I was afraid, but I felt like I needed to support my people. People couldn't believe that I was going. The vision that they had was that I was moving to Gaza, I was moving to a war zone, which I knew I was, and I knew that it was in certain areas.
1: January 15th, 2024, Leori submitted her application to Nefesh B'Nefesh, which handles Aliyah requests from North America. And months later, she and her two dogs, Herbert Samuel and Baby Rose, moved to Israel.
3: Shema, my little babies.
4: We've seen a quite dramatic increase in Aliyah interest from North America since October 7th, October 8th, the start of this war.
1: Mark Rosenberg, a vice president at Nefesh B'Nefesh, tells CBN News that's resulted in a 40% to 45% jump in people applying, which has continued the last 2.5 years.
4: It's remarkable. I think it shows a lot to the spirit of people exploring Aliyah, that it's not just a flash, it's not an emotional connection. I think the main motivator for people who are interested in Aliyah really has to do with quality of life. They want to build their lives here, or they want to raise children here, or they want to open their professional careers here or take it to the next level. There's a lot of commonality that they feel as if that Israel is this great project of the Jewish people.
1: Since it began in 2002, Nefesh B'Nefesh has helped more than 85,000 North American Jews navigate the immigration process to Israel, settle into their new home, and help them find jobs.
4: The biggest obstacle to Aliyah, in my opinion, is fear of the unknown. I think any time people are going to move to a place, they want to make sure that they have a plan in place, whether it comes to schooling for their kids or just their general budget for what they're going to live off of. Another obstacle for people is family, is being far away from family. I think that the internet and these gadgets that we have that have made the world a lot closer for us have caused people to realize that you can stay connected even though you're living on the other side of the world.
1: Despite the war, Leori says she felt safe because her destiny is in God's hands.
2: So something could have happened to me in California. You know, maybe I didn't wake up one morning, right? So I had no fear that of coming here at all, not even for the language.
1: She would like everyone to visit and encourages Jewish people who would like to make Aliyah to take the plunge.
2: I think once you come here, you're home. I never really understood what Welcome Home meant until I came here. It's just an absolutely amazing place, and I think everybody should come and visit and live here if you want to. It will be an amazing experience.
1: Julie Stahl, CBN News, Jerusalem.
0: I absolutely encourage people to visit Israel. It's a wonderful country. And the lies of apartheid and genocide become very clear that, no, that's not really happening. When you see Muslims on the streets of Tel Aviv freely transacting, freely walking, no harassment, no problems at all for them, it really comes crystal clear that this is a massive propaganda campaign against the state of Israel. And it's so surprising for me to hear from educated people that they're buying into it and they're buying into the slander. Just the mere fact that you frame it as a Israeli-Palestinian problem as opposed to an Arab nation against Israel problem. Just the population of Cairo alone exceeds the entire population of Israel. It has been the Arab nations surrounding Israel that have been at war with Israel since 1948. The Palestinian problem frames it as, you know, big bad Israel against a minority. No, it's the surrounding nations that have been fueling this for years. It's high time we come to peace. It's high time that Israel is allowed to flourish and fulfill what Scripture clearly says, a light to the nations. Well, up next, for years she hid herself from the world. The single mother rarely went out, and when she did, she had to cover her face. See how a simple act of kindness brought a smile back to her. That's up next.
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0: For years, Isabella did everything she could to hide her face. She struggled with severe dental problems. It left her feeling embarrassed, hopeless, and alone. The hardest part, feeling like no one would help. And then came a miracle and a blessing, and that was all thanks to you.
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14: 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I was given an opportunity to move on. 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
14: I will never forget when you came to take me to the dentist in Jerusalem. I hadn't been outside in a long time, about a year and a half. You gave me new teeth, and now I have the confidence to speak and to smile. I gained a lot of self-esteem because of CBN. It's a miracle and a blessing for an organization to come in and bless a person's life. Thank you, CBN.
0: 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We'll send you a link to a donation page. Either way, do it now and be a part. Well, here's a word from Proverbs, and I love this one. There is surely a future hope for you, and your hope will not be cut off. Let that verse inspire you in the difficult days we're all facing today with these wars, the rise of anti-Semitism. Realize God is with us, and our hope will not be cut off. God bless you. We'll see you again.
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1: Over 700 years before Christ was born, the Assyrian Empire conquered the Holy Land. The end result? All but a few of the Hebrew people were scattered into ancient history. They are the Lost Tribes. Today, historians, archaeologists, and the nation of Israel are discovering the remnants of Jewish people in far-flung places across the globe. Most are living in acute poverty and desperate circumstances in their exiled homelands. This is why Jewish Voice is performing medical and spiritual outreaches to the forgotten Jews of Ethiopia, India, and any other place God reveals Jewish people in need.
2: I'm sitting at the front of the line of hundreds that are waiting to get in to our medical clinic here in Addis Ababa. We were able to treat 1,000 people on our first day, and it was a short day. Today we're hoping to see 14, 15, 1600 people. What's amazing is that even though we're seeing that many people, the lines keep filling in. It never ends. We're hoping that it will stay peaceful, but as the clinic comes to a close the last few days, it's very likely that we'll have a problem with crowd control because they rush the gate in desperation. These are people that are desperate for help. They're desperate to get simple dental care, or eye care, an ear infection where they can't get the treatment they need, or simple antibiotics. Many of them need glasses or are going blind and need eye care. We even have eye surgery going on. If you just look at the faces of these people, you can see their desperation. This is a very, very needy Jewish community. I'm asking for your help. I'm asking you to stand with us as we help the Jewish community here in Addis Ababa. They're abandoned, but they're not forgotten by God. And your financial support and prayers enable us to help these people in great need, and most importantly, to minister to their spiritual needs as well. Right in front of me is a prayer room. We ask the people to go into the prayer room. They're prayed with for their physical conditions, the gospel shared with them, and then they receive a free Bible if they can't read because they're blind or illiterate. They get an audio Bible called a Mega Voice unit that has 80 hours of Bible on it, verbally. Your help is making a difference. Please, help. Be as generous, even if it means sacrificing. This is good soil, and we need your help. So thank you as you stand with Jewish Voice in helping people in absolute desperation. God bless you.
3: This widowed mother arrived with her daughter. The young girl had lost her eyesight in one eye completely. The other had sustained great trauma and barely gave sight. They were so poor, the mother couldn't even afford to give this precious girl a pair of shoes. But that's where the prayers, financial gifts, and volunteer efforts of the partners and friends of Jewish Voice opened a door for a miracle to begin. For the first time, our eye surgery team was able to use our new mobile eye clinic and perform a procedure to heal and restore vision to the damaged cornea of the girl's eye.
4: We really don't know the true history here, but she had some form of trauma, either intentional or accidental, and she lost actually all the sight in her right eye and severely lost the left eye because of corneal scarring, and we tried to clear up by scraping the center of the cornea, and I think she'll do well. She's going to be very sore for several weeks, but I think she'll do well.
3: After her medical procedure, the prayer team interceded and encouraged this dear mother and daughter in the name of the Lord. Tess Cox, one of our pediatric staff, shared a small miracle. She had brought a pair of flip-flops that fit this precious girl's naked feet. This daughter, who had been through so much suffering in her short life, was able to go out from the clinic blessed from her head to her toes. There are countless abandoned Jews, the lost tribes, who are living on the very edge of survival. But lives can be saved and hearts filled with love and hope if you'll open yours right now. for the precious families and children of Ethiopia who have no one to turn to. Won't you be that one?
2: You just look into the faces of these beautiful, beautiful people, and they capture your heart. It absolutely changes your life. You can't understand watching at home just how great the need is. And when you see the appreciation of these people for the smallest amount of help, for a pulled tooth that's infected, for simple antibiotics, for an ear infection that they've never been able to obtain because they can't afford it, you really see the need, and it will change your life forever. Look, you may not be able to come here to Ethiopia with us and look into the faces of these people and help these people, but by supporting us financially, by interceding for this ministry, it's as if you are here with us. I love the scripture in Romans 10 that says how beautiful are the feet of those that bring the good news, the gospel. Everything we do, whether it's dental care or eye care, and we do eye surgeries here, these people are lining up because their need is so great and they can't afford the simple $3 that it takes to see a doctor. We're changing their lives, and by your financial support, you are standing with us and enabling us to help these people. So please help us to help them, and I believe there's a great reward for you in heaven. These are Jewish people in need. In Genesis 12, it says, I will bless those who bless my people. And what a blessing to be able to help these people in such great need. Thank you for your support.
0: 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If you'll call now to help 12 needy Ethiopian men, women, or children receive medical care and the gospel, for a gift of $150 or more, we'll send you a Jewish Voice Study Bible, making it easier to understand scriptures and further connect you to Jewish people around the world. If you've been deeply touched by God and want to help an entire neighborhood of abandoned Ethiopian Jews, won't you call now with a gift of $300 or more and bring medical care and the gospel to 24 of these desperate people? When you give that special gift, we'll send you an authentic, handmade kudu shofar that you can display in your home and be recognized as the instrument that calls people of God to prayer. It's an actual working shofar crafted from the horn of an Ethiopian kudu. Please call the number shown on your screen right now or visit our website now. Lives hang in the balance, but you can make the difference. Thank you so much, and may God richly bless you.
5: This is definitely different than anything that I've done. This is real. This is Jesus. This is Yeshua.
6: You know, you see it on television, you see it in pictures, but it's so profound when you're here. And it's just, it really is life-changing.

0: The clock is ticking, and we still must purchase and ship medicines, medical supplies, as well as Bibles and discipleship literature in their own language. It only takes $12.50 to help provide medical care, dental care, or eye care to one Ethiopian Jew without hope. We expect a record number of suffering Jewish men, women, and children to seek help at our medical clinic. So please, call now and help us bind the wounds and proclaim Yeshua to as many of these dear people as possible.
1: This beautiful little girl just came up and took my hand. Mwah, you're so adorable. And she's got this little pink tutu. It reminds me of my three-year-old daughter, Liel, who runs around the house with her little pink tutu, thinking she's a ballerina. The difference is that my Liel, thank God, is healthy, is well-fed, is gets any anytime she's sick, she gets the proper medication. But this little girl, it's very different, and it's just heartbreaking. This is probably her only clothing, and she's here to get medical care. I'm not sure what's wrong with her, but probably a lot of things. I can see a problem with her skin, and she needs some real care. And you make it possible for little girls like this in pink tutus to get some help. We so easily take for granted the things we have in the United States, but as a father of a three-year-old, I just want to sell everything I have and come here to help little girls in pink tutus, like my daughter Leah. God bless you for helping this beautiful little child.
2: The four children that we've seen this morning, they were orphans. Their mother was dead, and their father abandoned them. We didn't make them go through the line. We just banded them and took them straight in and took them straight back to pediatrics to get them fixed up and get a snack and just start taking care of them. It makes you feel, when you see something like that, it makes you feel just, it just grabs your heart because their father's not man enough to take care of them. Their mother died, and this little girl is taking care of her kid brother and sisters. And it just, we are so blessed in America. We are so, so blessed. And these people have so much need, hurt, disease. It's just amazing what we have, and they don't have any of it. But the way it makes you feel angry. It breaks your heart. It's something that should not be happening to anybody.
3: 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Others, an eye exam and glasses. Almost all of them desperately need dental work.
4: 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If you've been deeply touched by God and want to help an entire neighborhood of abandoned Ethiopian Jews, won't you call now with a gift of $300 or more and bring medical care and the gospel to 24 of these desperate people? When you give that special gift, we'll send you an authentic, handmade kudu shofar that you can display in your home and be recognized as the instrument that calls people of God to prayer. It's an actual working shofar crafted from the horn of an Ethiopian kudu. 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Lives hang in the balance, but you can make the difference. Thank you so much, and may God richly bless you.
5: 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I know the receiving love and medical services, but what you receive by helping these people will stay with you forever.
6: 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They are doing an amazing work. We've seen it in our own family and in our own home, and just the blessings that have come back to us, you know, giving to the Jew first and seeing it come back around. The blessings alone make it worthwhile.
1: 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We need you to stand with us. It's your support and prayer that enable us to do what we do. This is the pediatrics ward, and we'll treat hundreds and hundreds of kids, probably close to 2,000 or 3,000 children just in the 2 weeks we're here, and it's because you have enabled us to be here with your prayers and financial support. They'll receive medicines for free. Some of them that can read will receive a Bible. Many of them will be prayed with to receive the Lord. Just think of it. At this age, we can change their lives forever. And your support helps to make that possible. I want to thank you from the bottom of my heart on behalf of these beautiful little Jewish children who are going to be helped today because of you. I wanted to give you an idea of how heart-wrenching these clinics are. In the course of a week, we treat somewhere between 5,000 and 7,000 people. This is the last day of the clinic. We're close to 7,000 already. We've helped so many people. What's so gut-wrenching is that there's people that we can help, people that we have to send away. And of course, we get very, very serious cases like this one here. And she brought her 3.5-year-old son, who has a terrible tumor that's already covered one eye and is growing very, very quickly. And this is not something our doctors are set up to deal with. However, there is possible help from one of the local hospitals, but it's a very expensive surgery. Then when did this tumor start?
7: Two months.
1: So just 2 months ago, was he fine?
7: He was fine 2 months ago.
1: He saw, had both, could see through both eyes?
7: He could see with both eyes.
1: So just in the last 2 months, how has she felt about this? This must have been traumatic for her, yeah?
7: I was feeling terrible. I took him to the hospital, but they say no treatment after a month.
1: You see cases like this, and Lord, what if this was my child? Our eye surgeon looked the child over and determined that depending on what kind of cancer this is, there's a 50-50 chance of survival at best. If this little child doesn't get treatment, there's a 100% chance of fatality. You mothers, you fathers out there, if something like this happened to your child, you would sell your home. You'd do whatever it took to get this situation taken care of, to get this child, your child medical help. Well, this mother doesn't have the means, but with your help, we do have the means, and that's why I implore you to please get involved with Jewish Voice Ministries so we can help little boys like Habibi to get the necessary medical treatment that will save their life. Just tell her that we're going to try to do whatever we can to help her beautiful boy.
3: The Jewish Voice Ministry staff prays for the Jews of Ethiopia, and the Lord hears and answers those prayers. It's a wonderful testimony of His love for the lost sheep of the House of Israel. When a major Jewish Voice medical clinic ends, all the volunteers say we must return. We always feel heartbreak for the thousands we couldn't help because we ran out of time and medical supplies. Well, right now, it's time to go back and rescue those who urgently need help. We're mobilizing another major medical clinic outreach to the Jews in Ethiopia right now. And we're asking you to share a small part of the great financial commitment required to reach several thousand abandoned Ethiopian Jews.
4: Right now, your call and a gift of just $50 can reach four of these very needy Jews in Ethiopia and help save their lives. 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When you call and join with us today with your gift of just $50 or more, we are going to send you a map that shows the history of the lost tribes, and you'll also receive a genuine mezuzah for your home that allows you to honor the command of the Lord to write His words on the doorposts of your home. 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It is a wonderful reminder to pray for these lost sheep of the House of Israel. Your call is crucial. We have a Jewish Voice medical outreach fast approaching and must have your help. 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If you'll call now to help 12 needy Ethiopian men, women, or children receive medical care and the gospel, for a gift of $150 or more, we'll send you a Jewish Voice study Bible, making it easier to understand scriptures and further connect you to Jewish people around the world. If you've been deeply touched by God and want to help an entire neighborhood of abandoned Ethiopian Jews, won't you call now with a gift of $300 or more and bring medical care and the gospel to 24 of these desperate people? When you give that special gift, we'll send you an authentic, handmade kudu shofar that you can display in your home and be recognized as the instrument that calls people of God to prayer. It's an actual working shofar crafted from the horn of an Ethiopian kudu. Please call the number shown on your screen right now or visit our website now. Lives hang in the balance, but you can make the difference. Thank you so much, and may God richly bless you.
2: Come back, because I love to see these people see that their Messiah loves them and cares for them, that God has not forgotten the Jewish people wherever they may be, and they're certainly not lost to Him.
8: You are expanding the kingdom of God in a very wonderful, and I would add, end time scenario. I believe honestly that this movement of breaking down the wall of separation between Jews and Gentiles, Gentile believers, Jewish believers, is the most phenomenal sign that we could ever imagine, and it's something that hasn't happened in about 1600 years. So we're thrilled that the mission, that Jewish Voice supports and promotes that effort.
9: This young lady last year came into the prayer room and she received the Lord. She actually had a vision of the Lord's nail-pierced hands, and the anointing came over her, and she knew that she knew that she knew that He was real. And now, a year later, she is working in the prayer room. Here at Jewish Voice, we believe that we are supposed to have follow-up with every salvation that happens in this prayer room. And this young lady, this precious, precious young lady, is now walking free.
10: Yes.
9: Because of the faithfulness of this community here in Kachaney. And she is now giving and serving here in the very prayer room that she received salvation. So is God good or what? He can use that which Satan intended for evil and turn it around and use it for good. So praise the Lord. We have a good God.
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3: You're welcome to use your major credit card to speed your gift into action. Genesis 12, verse 3 offers a heavenly promise for those who respond to help the Jewish people in their time of need. It says, "I will bless those who bless them." Find out for yourself. 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Our phone lines will remain open long after this program is over, so please keep calling. Make the difference in the lives of these desperate, suffering Jewish people and experience the joy of the Lord and His blessing as you do.
1: We can't get all of these people to Israel. That's going to take the power of the Holy Spirit. That's going to take God moving on the hearts of the Israeli government. What we can do is keep these kids alive until they see Israel. For those of us that are parents, it's absolutely gut-wrenching to see sick children that haven't received the help that they need. These kids are absolutely adorable. I'll tell you something that's also wonderful. To watch a kid come in sick with a tummy ache or an infection and to be touched by our doctors and immediately receive relief, and then we give them candy afterwards, and to see the smiles on their faces, it really makes all the difference in the world. And you go home and you just want to sell everything, and it's for the kids. It's for the little kids who, with your help, will live to see another day and hopefully grow old in the land of Israel.
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0: Welcome to Studio 5. We've got a great lineup in today's show. Let's take a look now at the rundown.
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9: 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Toy Story 5 brought in $160 million this weekend, becoming the biggest domestic debut of 2026.
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0: Toy Story 5 is a new adventure for Woody, Buzz, and Jessie as they navigate their biggest threat yet, modern technology.
15: What are the toys dealing with now that technology has come into our world? I mean, they're like little vampires, Andrew Stanton would say. They don't age, but the rest of us do, and the world passes by.
16: I see Sammy got bigger.
17: Oh, that's Sammy number two.
16: No.
18: Yeah. I'll explain it. There was a Sammy number one, and then he died.
19: Oh, Samuel.
0: Toy Story 5 is in theaters right now.
20: Halt! Who goes there?
16: Whoa. Sorry. My name is Woody. I come in peace. Used to live here.
20: All right. It's been too long, cowboy.
2: At number four. American Idol winner Hannah Harper marks another major milestone, performing on country music's most iconic stage, the Grand Ole Opry.
21: We did ministry with our family growing up for many years, and obviously this is the stage that we always dreamed of being on.
2: The Missouri singer and songwriter performed alongside American Idol judge and veteran winner Carrie Underwood, thanking God for answered prayers.

0: And the remaining three stories in uplifting entertainment are coming up. We are soon to celebrate Independence Day, and one film has many people talking about the meaning of Disclosure Day. Filmmaker Steven Spielberg is with us, along with the film's star, Emily Blunt. At the center of this story is a cybersecurity whistleblower and a meteorologist on a mission to unravel government cover-ups and to reveal the truth about extraterrestrial life.
1: Semi-9-year terror campaign of lies has to end.
2: What are you gonna do?
3: Full disclosure to the whole world.
4: That truth will upend all established order across the entire world. If you do this, there's no one doing it.
0: Steven, I've heard you say that our film is about a true disclosure day. How true to life is this story to you?
5: Well, the story to me is a yearning for a disclosure day. All the movies that I think I've ever made have a lot to do with yearning. And I can't tell a story unless I myself have a yearning to have a great question or a great mystery resolved. And so I've always been obsessed with, are we alone? I know we're not in the universe, but are we alone here on Earth? And that has been haunting me since I was a little boy. And I've been telling stories in this sandbox for a long time. Mm-hmm. But in 2017, when the New York Times published that story about the Tic Tac running circles around a high-performance F-18 fighter jet, and people started to take this story seriously, and the story stopped becoming tabloid journalism and started appearing in major newspapers, that's when I said, you know, there's more to the story than just science fiction, and I want to tell one more story called Disclosure Day.
0: Emily, what's it like to get the phone call from Steven Spielberg to be invited to play in the sandbox?
2: Oh, it's like a party goes off inside your body. You are so excited to meet him. And it's surreal. You know, it's sort of a blend of complete excitement and surreality that you're going to get to be around Steven Spielberg and maybe make something together. But what I loved when we got the phone call was that it was clouded in so much secrecy.
5: Yeah, I didn't tell you that.
2: Oh, I love it when the industry doesn't know anything. Yeah. It's fantastic.
5: Even
2: my agent was like, I don't know what it's about. And so that was really fun.
5: Yeah, we kept the secret better than the government.
2: Really, really, truly.
0: So we hear references to scripture and see religious undertones in the film. How important is faith to telling this story?
5: This is a story about faith. It's a story about faith in humanity. It's a story about the faith in humanity that a lot of us have lost. And it's a story about trying to keep the faith between people of the human race. This is a humanistic story. And the fact that we are questioning whether we are alone or not calls into question, are we so self-possessed as a species we can't even imagine that there could be a higher civilization of off-world species out there and perhaps interacting amongst us? And that hubris, that arrogance, you know, would be dispelled the second a real disclosure day would occur or could occur. And I hope it does occur someday.
0: Emily, when the story is finally disclosed to you and the work is ahead of you, what's your initial thought in bringing this character's role to the screen?
2: I mean, really had to make her as believable as possible, even though what she's going through is incoherent and extraordinary and not something most people have ever experienced in their life. I think it's finding your way in to make her very relatable. And I think it's, for me, she feels like quite a classic Steven Spielberg hero, that she is not, she doesn't have all the answers. She's not this kind of elite action hero. She's in way over her head. And I think, so she is you. And I didn't realize that as much as I did when I watched it for the first time. I was like, oh, she's the audience. She's them.
5: I remember when Emily and Josh saw it together in a long time ago, my cut of the film, and they called me, and the greatest compliment they could have given all of us, the film, the writers, everybody, is they said, Emily said, and Josh said, after 10 minutes of watching the movie, we forgot we were in the movie.
2: Yeah. And that's never happened to me before. Yeah. Normally, when you're first watching a movie, you're micromanaging like what you've done, and we just forgot we were in it.
5: Oh, that was the best ever! Thank you so much, guys. Beautiful, beautiful cut.
0: In case you haven't seen it yet, Disclosure Day is in theaters right now. Still ahead, as America celebrates 250 years, we've got a look at George Washington like you've never seen him.
6: We didn't get it right yesterday. We didn't get it right today. We might not get it right tomorrow, but quitting is never an option.
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17: It's a Studio 5 first look at the new installment of Minions. It's called Minions and Monsters, and it hits theaters July 1st.
18: Wunderbar. First things first. Who are you?

0: Young Washington tells the early story of George Washington as the commander of the Continental Army that led American colonies to independence, all before serving as the first president of the United States.
1: Why can I not become a British officer?
2: Because you are not British, George.
3: There must be a path.
4: There is not for you.
0: So, John, you're a writer and director on this project. How does the George Washington we know from history compare to the George Washington we're seeing this time?
5: You know, as I go on in my career, I've come to the idea that I just want to tell the stories that are most meaningful and life-changing to me.
6: I look forward to changing your opinion.
5: About 10 years ago, I just started reading books on the American Revolution. I think because I couldn't get into Hamilton in New York, and that was an injustice to me. So I'm like, I'm just going to start reading books. And so out of that exercise, I was blown away. I love a great hero's journey. I love a great coming of age story. I love an adventure. But it was profoundly moving to me that Washington was not forged in success. He was forged in failure and hardship and tough lessons and loss and risk, and yet he endured and he kept going and he kept trying and he learned and he kind of assimilated from some of the difficult things he experienced. And I just thought that that was such a profound lesson, is like, just keep going, just don't quit, and learn from what you endure, and just know that if you're in a hard season of life or if you failed in some way, your mistakes don't have to define you, but they can shape you into the person that you're meant to become.
7: So you have ambition.
8: Since the Crown sent me to serve, I've yet to have a good experience with a colonist.
0: Kelsey, you play Lord Fairfax. Who is Lord Fairfax to George Washington in this phase of his life?
9: He's his benefactor.
10: I sense a storm looming over the Ohio territories.
9: I mean, he's the guy that says, why don't you go try to do something? Here's something. I have an idea you might be capable of greatness. I don't know what it is exactly. Maybe you don't know what it is exactly, but let's both find out. And I think that's the gesture of the scene. That's the drive of the scene we have together, and what Lord Fairfax may have had in mind.
10: Much of that territory is unexplored. It's wild, unpredictable, and dangerous.
11: What are you called?
6: George Washington.
0: For both of you, why this story and why now?
5: I just love the idea that this movie is coming out on the 250th anniversary of America. I find that to be so serendipitous and cool. And I love the idea of any way that we can celebrate the nation together. And a movie theater is just such a great way to kind of come into a space with people, and experience a story together. And I love the idea that that America is something we can all celebrate and we're all a part of. Mm-hmm. And to tell a story, to be able to do that. My hope is that people, and the early people that have seen the film, what I love is people say they love the film, but then they're like, I was on Google all night, like researching, like, did this happen? Did that happen? Did this happen? That's what I hope happens, that people, that their curiosity is sparked, and they'll revisit the origin of our nation, because Kelsey said in some of these interviews, you don't know who you are until you know kind of where you came from. And I think it's a worthy thing for us all to revisit the origins of the country and its first founder and those that forged this nation, and to celebrate what it has become together.
9: The birth of our country is a subject of great controversy these days, and some is celebratory, some is condemnation. But knowing who George Washington was as a young man and understanding that we are connected to that kind of courage and that kind of commitment and that kind of perseverance is important for us today. To understand that we didn't get it right yesterday, we didn't get it right today. We might not get it right tomorrow, but quitting is never an option.
12: Forward! And prove them wrong.
0: Young Washington is in theaters July 3rd. You know, they say a picture is worth a thousand words. It's one of the reasons why we pause each week to bring you our Studio 5 snapshot.
13: The music world called him the man with the golden ear. And today we join that world celebrating the life and legacy of Clive Davis. The lawyer turned music mogul helped to launch the larger than life careers of Janis Joplin, Aerosmith, Barry Manilow,

0: Bigelow, Aretha Franklin, Whitney Houston, Alicia Keys, and more. Davis also helped to create Bad Boy Records, and his annual Grammy Awards party was the hottest ticket in town. He died Monday at age 94.
1: And that's this week's Studio 5 Snapshot. Still ahead, author Catherine Crick is here with her new book, Ignite Revival.
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0: At number one.
9: At the cross, where I first saw the light.
1: Breaking news. Hymns is released. I think you had like barely 11 days out and you are number one.
10: Unbelievable. I can't believe it.
11: Great is thy faithfulness, O God, my Father.
10: I hadn't even planned on putting this out as a project. And I wanted to just record some hymns as content.

just something really stripped down, and just make sure the younger generation is connecting to these older songs. To get this type of news, I am

0: That wraps this week's countdown. Catherine Crick was a Christian pop singer and songwriter until a spiritual encounter redirected her into full-time ministry. She's the founder of Fivefold Church in Los Angeles and a best-selling author. Her latest book is called Ignite Revival.
1: Are you ready to be ignited even more? Yes, God has been giving a greater preparation than ever before.
0: Your latest book, what inspired it? What happened?
2: Yeah, so it's called Ignite Revival. And, you know, I was called into ministry. I started a church in 2017, and our church had about 20 people the first year. The next year it had 15. The next year it had 10. The next year it had 5. Then COVID hit. Now, this was my refining fire. This was my season like Joseph, where, you know, it seemed like Joseph was going backwards, going further away from the promise that God had made him, but actually he was going closer and closer. The most important process is the spiritual molding to be more like Jesus that comes in the refining fire. So that's what God was doing for me in that time. And one day in 2021, God's promise that he had made me of revival breaking out, it happened. We were dwindling down every year at my church, and I kept professing, revival is now. I felt that conviction that God was calling me to keep that flame of revival alive until I saw the promise be fulfilled. And what happened in 2021 was that I put a video out in obedience to God. I didn't have much of a following on social media at that time. That video overnight went viral. By a day and a half later, on my 30th birthday, January 1st, 2021, it reached 1 million views. But the greater miracle is that there was thousands of people testifying in the comments of miracles they have received while watching that video. People were healed, people were freed. Even atheists said that they felt God's power as they watched. So then, fast forward a couple months later, so many videos started going viral that I had put out, and suddenly every live stream I'm doing, God is doing so many miracles suddenly, glory to God. And so it's like God just really decided to move in power, and people started flocking into our church in the park. So we grew from about 20 something in March with that first deliverance to about 300 2 months later. And then soon after, people were traveling from all over the US and different nations. Now fast forward to 2026, we've had people travel from different nations and around the U.S. every single Sunday since that summer when revival broke out. And so I have seen revival break out beyond my wildest dreams. I've seen revival truly be ignited and spread and be sustained. And so God has led me to write this book, Ignite Revival, because God wants to do this in my ministry. He wants to do this in others' ministries, and not just pastors and ministers, but also in every believer's life. The Bible says that these signs shall follow all who believe. They shall lay hands on the sick and be healed. They will cast out demons. So God wants to use every believer in power. He wants to use you to spread revival, to ignite and spread revival, to be a vessel of God's love and power. And this is the season. Prophetically, this is the season that God is igniting and spreading revival like never before, but he's doing it through people, through his believers. So I wrote this book to share the keys that God has revealed to me to see revival ignited and spread.
0: How would you advise people to tap into the gifts of the Spirit that you talk about God wanting to use us to deliver?
2: Humble yourself to see where God's moving in power and where you're seeing other servants of God walking in these gifts and testimonies that other believers have received impartation and are walking in these gifts too. And be open for God to move out of the box and do something new. The Bible says, behold, I do a new thing. This is a new thing God's doing, not new like he's never done miracles before. It's a revival of the book of Acts. Mm-hmm. God is reviving what has been dead and lost in the church.
0: Catherine Crick's book, Ignite Revival, is available wherever you purchase your reading material.
3: The veil between us and the Lord is thinnest when we're in our suffering. You know, this brain tumor that keeps coming back, craniopharyngioma you're born with. And when they diagnosed me, they gave me all of the different ways that I could deal with this tumor through, you know, these actions and prayer and exercise and just do everything I can. And the last two appointments with my physician, it shrunk. They don't. don't shrink. They just don't. And it's, God gets all the glory. We're here by His grace and mercy. Our bodies are fragile but resilient, temporary. So we live our days joyfully. We live our days hopefully. We live our days faithfully. And in doing that, my goodness, it changes the world.
4: Every grandparent should have the Superbook Bible app because it's a way for them to connect to their grandchildren. There are so many great features. The newest one that I've discovered is the Bible verse of the day. I get a notification of that. It's a place where the children want to go on that device. It's about God, His Word, His promises, and it's fun. My name is Peggy. I'm a grandmother, and I love the Superbook Bible app.
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0: On that musical note, we are just about out of time for this week's edition of Studio 5. So let's take a quick look now at next week's rundown.
1: I'm feeling good. God is being glorified in the basketball season, in the basketball.
2: Utah Jazz's Oscar Tshiebwe shares basketball and big lessons.
3: A big part of your story is your dad. Right. You lost him at 12, right? Mm-hmm. What do you remember most about him?
1: Most of the thing I remember about him, how faithful he was to God. Mm. He dedicated his entire life to God. And he pushes us so much to know the Lord, follow the Lord. Even it was very frustrating growing up because he had no money. He was struggling, but even he was struggling, we were not missing food.
0: Please join us for that and much more come next week. As for this week, we've got time for just one more thing. Let's give the final word to filmmaker Steven Spielberg.
4: Some people don't want to know. Some people would like things to go along just as it is, and there's a lot of people who would like to know, and I think they could live with it. I think the danger of a disclosure day would be the ontological shock that would reverberate through different countries, different religions. Certainly, you know, it would test your faith, but at the same time, who's to say? It says, you know, God made the heavens and the earth, but maybe perhaps made the earth, but also made the heavens. Mm-hmm. And we're not alone for certain in the heavens. That's where I'm completely certain we are not alone.
0: That is a great final word for this week's edition of Studio 5 and this week's look at uplifting entertainment. Until next time, make time to uplift someone around you, and then please come on back and see where Studio 5 takes you next week. Bye-bye. Thank you so much for watching.
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0: gotta find somewhere to hide!
1: Save me!
2: Get him to save you! It was his idea to skip school!
0: Oh? Well, you were right there with me, because you were crushing all over Pierce!
2: Chris, are you sure about this? School starts in half an hour.
0: You have first period study hall, and I have a note from Mom.
2: You forged a note from your mom?
0: Relax, will you? It's no big deal.
3: Chris, you left your lunch at home again. I went to school to give it to you, but you were not there. So, I used my GPS to track you here, where you appear to be breaking into the skateboard park before it opens.
0: Listen, we're kind of busy.
4: Hey, Quantum! You ready?
0: You bet!
4: Whoa.
2: Hi, Pierce.
0: Oh, Pierce, you know Joy?
4: Oh, hey. This way, Quantum. Let's see what you got.
0: Your skateboards have rockets?
4: Those Nitro Blasters are how my team's gonna win the insane games next week. You think you're tough enough to ride with us?
0: Yeah, well...
4: Show them what it takes, Zayna. We shot this video on a street run last week. Show's over. Now let's see what you got.
3: Oh, Chris, can we talk?
2: Excuse us a second.
3: This is very, very dangerous.
0: That's why they're called the Skateboard Maniacs. They're the hottest team in town, and they want me to join before the Insane Games.
3: Why do the words maniac and insane not worry you? Can't you see that this Pierce person is violent?
2: I think he's cute.
3: No!
0: Superbook!
3: And Superbook said we would meet a righteous man who walked in fellowship with God.
2: Well, I can tell you one thing. If there is a righteous man left on Earth, he isn't in this town.
3: Uh-oh.
0: Watch out! Run!
2: Help! Help!
0: Look out, Joy!
3: I'd like to stay and protect you guys, but...
2: Yes. Do you know where you're going?
3: Anywhere but...
2: I don't understand why Superbook would dump us in the middle of a town where everyone was trying to kill each other.
3: Yes, especially if he was trying to introduce us to someone who walked in fellowship with God.
0: Whoa. Guys, I think I found our man.
5: Build an ark from cypress wood and waterproof it with tar, inside and out.
6: What's an ark?
3: My records indicate an ark is described in the Bible as a large boat built by Noah.
5: The length of the ark shall be 300 cubits, its width 50 cubits, and its height 30 cubits. You shall make a window for the ark, and you shall finish it to a cubit from above, and set the door of the ark in its side. You shall make it with lower, second, and third decks. Look. I am about to cover the earth with a flood that will destroy every living thing that breathes. Everything on earth will die. But I will establish my covenant with you, and you shall go into the ark. You, your sons, your wife, and your sons' wives with you.

0: you still good?
1: Not so much now.
2: Wonderful job.
3: You've really done it, Noah.
0: That is a big boat.
4: You are correct, Joy. A very big boat, which we have built in the middle of nowhere with no water in sight. And by the way, my instruments show no sign of potential precipitation.
5: Gizmo, God said he would cause a flood. My guess is your instruments are wrong.
6: Come into the ark, you and all your household, because I have seen that you are righteous before me in this generation. You shall take with you 7 each of every clean animal, a male and his female, 2 each of animals that are unclean.
5: Wow, look at all of them.
6: Also 7 each of birds of the air, to keep the species alive on the face of all the earth.
7: Whoa, look at that!
8: I hope we have room for all these animals.
4: Yes, and I hope we have rooms big enough for some of these animals.

0: sacrificial animals to the right, non-sacrificial animals to the left. Ugh. Ugh. Oh, it's a good thing cows don't fly.
1: Or elephants!
2: Up you go. Move along. This looks like the last of them.
3: Come on, kids. Keep them moving.
4: Well, we're almost loaded, but still no sign of rain.
3: Whoa.
4: Totally awesome.
0: Wow.
1: Amazing! I can't believe they all fit so perfectly.

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1: Noah, how did things get this violent? I mean, is God really angry with everyone?
2: I don't know if angry is the right word, Chris. I think that the Lord is heartbroken.
3: It seems, bit by bit, mankind has turned to evil and violence, and now that is all that remains.
4: Noah found grace in the eyes of the Lord. As for the rest,

0: loose, it won't budge.
1: Great! Now we are locked in a giant boat with hundreds of soon-to-be smelly animals, and still not a drop of rain to be seen. Huh?
2: What is that?
1: There it is.
3: Everyone, make sure the animals are secure.
4: Genko!
1: Oh, securing animals, right?
5: Now it begins.

0: be afraid. The Lord is with us.
1: Chris!
2: I got you, Giz.
1: Hold on, little guy.
2: Cool joy.
1: Good job, Gizmo. You saved the penguin. That is so sweet.
2: Wow, that was the wildest raft ride ever.
1: Chris, this isn't some amusement park. Don't you realize? Those animals, Noah's family, and us. We're all that's left.

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1: All this rain. And all these animals. 20 days. I don't know how much more of this I can take. Oh! And would somebody keep the elephants in their pens?
2: So, it's about this friend of yours?
3: Pierce. Yeah. I thought I wanted to hang out with him, be like him. He acts like he doesn't have to follow the rules. Like he and his friends are special, you know?
2: That sounds appealing, doesn't it? Exciting. A little dangerous?
3: Definitely dangerous.
2: You know that feeling you had? The feeling that says, I know what I'm doing is wrong.
3: Yeah?
2: Eventually, you stop listening to that voice. You make a wrong choice here, a selfish decision there, like your friend, and like those people out there. They didn't care. And before long, they stop living the life that God wants for them. So, finally, they lost everything.
3: Am I like them? Is it too late for me?
2: No, Chris. You're still asking that question. God does not abandon those who try to live for him.

0: 40 days and 40 nights of nothing but rain.
1: And animals.
2: Then God remembered Noah and every living thing, and all the animals that were with him in the ark. And God made a wind to pass over the earth, and the rain from heaven was restrained. Then, exactly 5 months from the time the flood began, the boat came to rest on the mountains of Ararat. 2.5 months later, as the waters continued to go down, other mountain peaks became visible. After another 40 days, Noah opened the window he had made in the boat and released a raven. The bird flew back and forth until the floodwaters on the earth had dried up. He also released a dove to see if the water had receded and it could find dry ground. But the dove could find no place to land because the water still covered the ground. So it returned to the boat, and Noah held out his hand and drew the dove back inside.
3: Stop squirming, or this is never going to fit.
4: Yes? What on earth are you doing?
3: Chris, Joy, I have got to get off this boat. Do you know what the problem is with all the birds Noah has been sending out looking for land?
5: They don't find any?
3: Precisely, because Noah is sending them out without the proper equipment. Well, no more. I have equipped this bird with a heads-up display infrared mapping system, laser sight, solar-powered thermal heat retainer, 6 weeks of food, and an umbrella. Why, with this state-of-the-art reconnaissance package, he will find land in no time! And a parachute.
4: Never mind the bird act, Gizmo.
5: Besides, Noah's already sent the dove out again. I think he's got it under control.

0: go out of the ark, you and your wife and your sons' wives with you. Release all the animals, the birds, the livestock, and the small animals that scurry along the ground, so they can be fruitful and multiply throughout the earth. While the earth remains, seed time and harvest, cold and heat, winter and summer, and day and night shall not cease. I have placed my rainbow in the clouds. It is the sign of my covenant with you and with all the earth. I will remember my covenant, which is between me and you, and every living creature of all flesh. The waters shall never again become a flood to destroy all flesh.
1: Superbook!
2: All right! No more ocean cruises for me!
1: So, you gonna do this or not?
2: Not.
1: What?
2: You heard me. Now, if you'll excuse me, I'm late for school.
3: Me too. I do not go to school, but I am late for, like, a lot of other stuff. Don't you worry. Oh, I got things to do, you bet. And they do not include you or...
4: Whoa!
1: Okay, go! But don't come crawling back, Quantum, because the skateboard maniacs don't give second chances.
3: What did I ever see in him? He's not as cool as he thinks he is.
1: Yeah.
3: You do realize we're gonna get detention for cutting class.
2: It could be worse. We've seen how things can get really bad.
3: But God can make all things new again.
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0: Mom?
2: 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Dad and I are on our way. The roads are dreadful tonight, and we don't want to take any chances.
0: Mom? Hello? Mom? What's happening? 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
1: Mom? Where? What corner? 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
2: Sorry, your call cannot be completed at this time.
1: They're stranded, but I don't know where.
3: Take it easy, Joy.
1: Take it easy? They're counting on me, Chris, and I'm just not good at being, I don't know, counted on for stuff like this. I'm not good in these kinds of situations.
4: Superbook!
1: No, I can't go anywhere right now. My parents need to be rescued.
5: I am taking you to meet a man who was an unlikely choice for a great task.
3: Giz, get a reading on where we are.
6: It appears we have arrived in the land of Ofra sometime between 1400 and 1000 BC. Uh-oh. I also detect a small band of soldiers heading in our... Chris? Joy?
7: Please, you must not make a sound.
3: Oh!
7: Shh, especially that sound.
8: We're completely surprised.
7: Shh, the Midianites will hear us.
3: Who are these Midianites?
1: And why are you so afraid of them?
7: Huh? Oh, the Midianites have invaded our land. They steal our herds to feed their enormous armies. Stay down!
9: Gideon! Gideon!
7: Oh, it is my servant, Pura.
9: Gideon, the Midianites have been going from house to house, stealing the very bread off the tables. Have we met?
1: I'm Joy. This is Chris and Gizmo.
7: Pura, go carefully to my family so they may eat. Perhaps our new friends will help me with the threshing.
3: Yeah, you bet! What's threshing?
7: It is separating the good parts of the grain from the chaff.
10: Seems like a lot of work for a sandwich.
7: I will retrieve the wheat we have hidden near the terebinth tree.
3: Guys, do you think Superbook brought us here to meet Gideon?
10: Yes, if we are supposed to learn the history of wheat.
1: Well, Superbook did say we'd meet someone who was an unlikely choice for a job God wanted him to do.
3: Yeah, he's not really the hero type, is he?
10: Wow. Guys, who is that talking to Gideon?
1: Where did he come from?
11: The Lord is with you. Mighty man of valor.
7: Sir, if the Lord is with us, then why has all this happened to us? And where are all his miracles our ancestors told us about? Didn't they say, the Lord has brought us up out of Egypt, but now the Lord has abandoned us and handed us over to the Midianites?
11: Go with the strength you have and rescue Israel. I am sending you.
7: Oh, my Lord, how can I save Israel? My clan is the weakest in Manasseh, and I am the youngest in my family.
11: I will be with you, and you will destroy the Midianites as if you were fighting against one man.
7: If you are truly going to help me, show me a sign to prove that it is really the Lord speaking to me. Do not go away until I come back and bring my offering to you.
11: I will stay here until you return.
7: Children, come!

0: Alas, O Lord God, for I have seen the angel of the Lord face to face.
1: Peace be with you. Do not fear. You shall not die.
2: Oh, Super Bowl!
3: Oh, no.
2: Time jump coming up!
4: 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Where are we headed now?
2: What's going to happen to Gideon?
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3: We have just made a short jump forward in time, but we appear to be in the same general geographical location as...
6: Chris? Joy? Gizmo? Whatever happened to you? Where have you been?
2: Pura!
6: So much has happened.
2: Is Gideon here?
3: Did he join the army too?
6: Join the army? He commands the army. Come, see for yourselves.

0: man's in charge of all this? He certainly has come a long way.
1: Come, he'll be pleased to see you. Captain, you have visitors.
2: Hi, Gideon.
3: Oh, my friends.
0: Wow, looks like everyone in Israel is with you, Gideon.
4: Not everyone, but we have many.
5: Maybe. But you do not have nearly as many as they do.
6: Oh, man.
0: Is that the Midianite army?
1: The Midianites have covered our land like locusts. It'll take an army twice the size of ours to drive them out.
3: And just this morning, the Lord told me that I had too many men.
0: What?
2: That's impossible.
5: According to my infrared heat census mode, Gideon's army currently stands at 32,000 troops.
2: And Gideon just said, pretty soon, it won't even be that many.
0: It just seems so impossible.

0: them.
1: The Israelites will boast to me that they saved themselves by their own strength. Therefore, tell the people, whoever is timid or afraid
0: may leave this mountain and go home.

0: this is the right thing to do, Gideon.
1: Does he know what he is doing?

0: 22,000 men left today.
1: That means Gideon only has 10,000 men left.
2: No!

0: There are still too many. Bring them down to the spring, and I will test them to determine who will go with you and who will not.
1: Why do you think Gideon's called all his troops to the stream?
2: It must be some sort of training exercise.
3: I bet it's a test of stamina. Maybe they'll have to race across the river and he'll keep the strongest.
1: Or see who can hold their breath the longest underwater.
4: Everyone must drink from the stream.
1: Huh?
2: Drink from the stream?
0: Divide the men into two groups. In one, put all those who cup water in their hands and lap it up with their tongues like dogs. In the other group, put all those who kneel down and drink with their mouths in the stream.
2: I do not understand how Gideon is going to determine which men to get rid of based on this test.
4: 300.
2: What?
5: Only 300 drank from their hands. God has told me, with these 300 men, I will rescue you and give you victory over the Midianites. Send all the others home.
1: What? Only 300? It's totally impossible for Gideon and 300 men to beat the thousands and thousands of soldiers in that Midianite army.
2: Not if I can construct a plasma ray with a reinforced gamma blaster from these fig trees. Come on, Chris. You can hold my tape measure.
3: Gideon, the odds are so much against you.
5: I must trust that God will show me the way. Though that is often hard for me, it has always been my nature to be uncertain and to think something may not be possible, rather than to believe it is.
3: Yeah, sometimes I'm the same way.
5: When God called me to drive the Midianites from our land, I needed a lot of assurance. And this is how I found it.
3: I don't understand. You became certain you could lead an army because of a piece of wool?
5: No. I learned to trust in God because of it. I said to God, "If you will save Israel by my hand as you have said, look, I will put out a fleece of wool on the threshing floor. If there is dew on the fleece only, and it is dry on all the ground, then I will know that you will save Israel by my hand. And it happened. When I came the next morning, the ground was dry, but the fleece was wet with dew. But I still had questions.
4: Do not be angry with me. But let me test, I pray. Just once.

0: Oh, and God did so that night. The fleece was dry, but there was dew on the ground. So I keep this as a reminder of God's promise that He will show me the way. You hold on to it for a while. It will keep you warm. Now I must prepare 300 men as if they were 30,000.
1: Love games? 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

0: Arise. Get up. Attack the Midianite camp. I am going to let you defeat them. But if you're still afraid, you and your servant Purah should sneak down to their camp. When you hear what the Midianites are saying, you will be brave enough to attack.
1: I had this dream. And in my dream, a loaf of barley bread came tumbling down into the Midianite camp. It hit my tent, turned it over, and knocked it flat.
2: Your dream can mean only one thing. God has given Gideon, son of Joash the Israelite, victory over Midian and all its allies.
1: No, this can't be. What are we going to do? We must tell the commander. If this dream is as you say, we are doomed. Are you sure your interpretation is true?
3: Arise! Arise! For the Lord has delivered the camp of Midian into your hand. Give a ram's horn to each man. Give them all pitchers with torches to put inside. When we get to the enemy camp, spread out and surround it. Then wait for me to blow a signal on my ram's horn. As soon as you hear it, blow your ram's horns and shout, "For the Lord and for Gideon!"
4: What? That is it? Torches and clay pots? That is not a plan. That is a decorating motif.

0: What's going on?
1: This can't be happening. There's too many of them.
0: They are upon us! Run! It's working! It's really working!
2: The Midianites are so confused, they're actually fighting each other!
0: And the rest are running for their lives!
3: Trust in God, Joy. He will show you the way.
2: We're going home! It's only a second after we left. Gizmo, bring up a city map. Okay, my parents were coming from Aunt Fern's house. That means they would have had to take this canyon road.
4: So?
2: So, there's only one section of that road where the trees are close enough to fall on their car. Giz, I need your Mock Rocket Mode 3000.
5: Right!
2: Chris, call Smitty's garage and tell them where we're headed.
5: Are you sure about this, Joy?
2: If God can use Gideon to lead an army, he can use me to rescue my parents. Hang on, Mom and Dad. Gizmo, grappling hook.
5: No problem.

0: joy.
1: Dad! Mom!
2: Oh, honey!
0: However did you... I mean, I knew you could do it, but I never suspected how.
1: Yeah, well, I guess I just found out people can do pretty amazing things when they're called to the challenge.
3: And when God is with you.
4: After the battle, the Israelites said, Gideon, we want you to be our king. Then your son, and then your grandson will rule.
5: No, I won't be your king. Only the Lord is your ruler.
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7: I am the one he looks to first.
8: Tell him, Simon Peter, Jesus speaks to me like a father to
7: his
8: son.
7: You're both wrong. I am the one Jesus favors.
8: Simon Peter, how can you say that? What makes you think you are that important to Jesus?
9: In this world, the kings and great men lord it over their people. Yet they are called friends of the people. But among you, it will be different. Those who are the greatest among you should take the lowest rank, and the leader should be like a servant. Who is more important, the one who sits at the table or the one who serves? The one who sits at the table, of course, but not here. For I am among you as one who serves, and just as my Father has granted me a kingdom, I now grant you the right to eat and drink at my table in my kingdom. And you will sit on thrones, judging the 12 tribes of Israel. Simon, Simon, indeed, Satan has asked for you, that he may sift you as wheat. But I have prayed for you, that your faith should not fail. And when you have returned to me, strengthen your brethren.
10: Lord, I am ready to go to prison with you, and even to die with you.
9: Peter, before the rooster crows tomorrow morning, you will deny 3 times that you even know me.
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0: I'm just saying, I'd like to, you know, maybe get into one of your pickup games after school sometime.
1: Quantum, our game's invite only.
0: Well, everybody knows that, so what's it take to get an invite?
1: We don't hang with guys like you, Quantum. Not cool and too short.
2: Oh, I don't know. I heard Quantum here has a wicked little jump shot.
1: Yeah, little is right.
0: Oh, can't touch me. Look out, come through. Ha! Here it comes. I call it the Quantum Corkscrew. Ha! All right.
1: Do that again so we know it's not a fluke.
0: I dropped that shot in my sleep.
3: Chris! Chris, you'll never guess what! I got elected president of the chess club!
1: Seriously? Chess club? Oh my gosh, I'm president! Quantum, you know this chess nut?
0: Never seen it before. Check this out, guys!
3: Chris?
2: Personal invite to the game.
0: Huh?
1: Oh. Meet you at River Park.
0: Yes!
3: Chris! Oh, Chris! I have brought your athletic shoes from home like you asked.
0: I'm gonna be hanging out with the coolest kids at Valley View.
3: I am very glad for you, Chris, but what is the matter with Joy? Chris, how could you do that?
0: Joy, those guys don't think the chess club is very cool, and you know how much I want
3: to... And that makes it okay to pretend you don't know me?
0: Joy, you know I'm your friend.
3: I thought I knew.
0: Joy...
3: Superbonk! Oh, no. Not again. Not a Superbook trip now!
4: I am going to show you the power of forgiveness.
0: Oh man, just when I was going to get to... Huh? What's going on?
5: Out of the way! Open the gate! We're taking Jesus to be questioned by Caiaphas.
0: What's going on?
6: This man, Jesus of Nazareth, is stirring up all kinds of trouble, claiming he's the Son of God. The high priest Caiaphas will determine his fate.
3: We must get to Chris.
5: Move inside.
0: Hey, wait!
7: John! John!
5: Please, let my friend in. Peter, come with me.
7: John, this is all going bad.
5: Hurry, there is no time
7: to
5: delay.
7: Listen to me. Jesus, just let them arrest him.
5: You tried to stop them. Maybe that's not the way Jesus wants it to be.
7: What does he want? This whole night makes no sense. It's all going wrong. How will Jesus become king? He's being arrested by the officials of the very people that he's meant to lead.
5: Peter, remember what Jesus said. We must go. Follow me.

0: Gizmo, what are you doing?
1: Chris might be in trouble in there. Maybe I can locate him with my scan cam.
0: Forget about him, Gizmo. If he doesn't want to be with me, then I don't want to be with him.

0: What do you think Caiaphas will do with this Jesus of Nazareth?
1: Oh, he will get his due, along with all his followers.
2: You were one of those with Jesus the Galilean.
3: I don't know what you're talking about.
4: This man was with Jesus of Nazareth.
3: I swear, I don't even know the man.
0: You must be one of them. We can tell by your Galilean accent.
1: A curse on me if I'm lying. I don't know the man.
5: Before the rooster crows tomorrow morning, you will deny 3 times that you even know me.

0: King Jesus?
1: They're saying the Praetorium, so some guy named Pontius Pilate can judge him now.
2: No.
0: Who is that man?
1: That's Peter.
0: What is the matter with him?
1: He's probably, you know, upset because they're taking his friend Jesus away. Superbook.
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1: So, where are we now, Giz?
0: We have arrived at the Sea of Galilee. It also appears Superbook has taken us approximately 3 weeks forward in time.
1: Man, we gotta get home sooner. I'll miss my chance to play basketball with the coolest guys in school.
4: They're not cool.
5: Giz, a pair of binoculars, please.
1: What did you say?
5: Giz, a pair of binoculars, please.
1: No, before that, you said they're not cool. Just shows what you know, Joy. Ask anybody at school. It's taken me all year to prove I've got what it takes to hang with them. And now they're gonna let me. So that makes me...
5: totally uncool, too.
1: What? Wait. I told you, Joy. If I said I hung out with the new president of the chess club, do you know how much they'd make fun of me? Fine. If Joy doesn't want to hang with me, I don't want to hang with her. I'll just work on my quantum corkscrew until Superbook takes us back. Giz, basketball mode.
0: Chris, Joy has been your friend a lot longer than those boys at school.
1: Well, I can be her friend when I'm with her, and I can be their friend when I'm with them. They never have to know about each other.
5: Hi, I'm Joy, and I... Wait, you're Peter. You were with Jesus at the house of Caiaphas.
6: We're all followers of Jesus. Or we were.
5: What do you mean, were?
6: If you were at the house of Caiaphas, how have you not heard? Jesus was crucified.
7: After he died, we were all so fearful.
6: Most of the disciples hid from the Romans or the mob. Others simply ran away.
8: But then the most amazing miracle happened. Jesus rose from the dead.
5: What? I remember... I mean, if he's alive, where is he?
8: He has come to us several times, but he has been different. I saw him. And was not certain it was him.
9: Put your finger here and look at my hands. Put your hand into the wound in my side. Do not be faithless any longer. Believe.
8: My Lord and my God.
9: You believe because you have seen me. Blessed are those who believe without seeing me.
5: That's amazing.
8: Why did I ever doubt him?
10: I'm going fishing.
11: We'll come too.
6: He cannot forgive himself.
5: For what?
6: He denied even knowing Jesus.
5: And so Some people don't even feel bad for what they did. I'll take the small boat. I don't think Chris wants to be around me anyway.
1: Peter, that night they arrested Jesus, I understand why you had to say you didn't know him. I mean, they could have arrested you. Who knows what everyone was thinking that night? You had to protect yourself, didn't you?
11: Jesus knew Satan was about to test me, and I failed. Never let down your guard, Chris. The devil is like a roaring lion, sneaking around to find someone to attack.

0: Chris, I have been checking this area with sonar, and perhaps the disciples should move to another location. There are no fish in the vicinity.
1: I think they kind of figured that out already, Giz. Keep looking.

0: Good morning.
1: Huh? Who is that?
2: Who's that? Who's calling out?
0: Have you caught anything?
3: No! We haven't caught a single fish!
4: Cast the net on the right side of the boat, and you will find some!
1: What is he talking about?
2: We've been fishing all night. Apparently off the wrong side of the boat.
5: There's nothing to lose.
2: What makes him think this is going to work?
6: I have been running the sonar all night, and there are no fish anywhere near here. That is a fact.
7: Gizmo?
6: What makes you think he now wants to be with him?
8: Love games? 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

0: Peter, it's Jesus.
1: What?
2: Teacher! Master, I don't...
3: Bring some of the fish you have just caught.

0: Amelia, that was just great the way Joy saved you from the water, wasn't it, Chris?
1: Looks like Jesus isn't angry with Peter, which is great, you know, especially after what happened.
2: Of course, it helps that Peter was really sorry for what he did.
1: Yeah, boy, sure would be nice if we could be more like that. Forgiving and everything, right?
2: Of course, Jesus wouldn't hurt the people who care about him.
1: I guess that's why he's Jesus, and we're, you know, us.

0: Lord, I...
1: Simon, son of Jonah, do you love me more than these?
0: Yes, Lord. You know that I love you.
1: Then feed my lambs. Simon, son of Jonah, do you love me?
0: Yes, Lord. You know I love you.
1: Then take care of my sheep. Simon, son of Jonah, do you love me?
0: Lord, you know everything. You know that I love you.
1: Then feed my sheep and follow me.
2: Peter denied Jesus three times, so Jesus is restoring him three times.
3: Joy, I am...
2: Super Book!
3: Joy, I want to say, look, I messed up. Sometimes... people make mistakes. They get overwhelmed or afraid.
2: Or selfish.
3: But mostly afraid. I never should have denied that I knew you in front of those guys, Joy. I mean it. I'm sorry.
4: I forgive you, Chris. And I'm sorry if I overreacted. A little.
5: Hey, Quantum! You gonna play with us or not?
6: You know what? I'm not gonna. No, I gotta go.
5: Go where?
6: Coolest thing just happened. Joy was just made president of the chess club. So I'm gonna go celebrate. With my friends.
2: Checkmate. Game over. See ya. Woohoo! Besides, who needs the quantum corkscrew when I've got the gizmo gutshot?
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I got into a serious relationship, but his family was like involved in Santeria. They would do like Ouija boards and like, I mean, everything that you can think of like occult, like they were in it. And I feel like something just like sit on me. Like I was like shaking, crying. I just called out to Jesus. From that moment, I felt like God took it and was like, I'm gonna heal you.

0: Israel has endured decades of sorrow, terror, and war, and still she stands. But today she remains surrounded by enemies determined to wipe her off the map. Right now, your support brings help to those in need and shares Israel's true story with a world that needs to hear it. This is your moment to comfort God's people and remind them they are not alone. Take action. Stand with Israel today.
1: What is it that they see in Jesus?
2: He forgives everyone, keeps company with sinners. See the tax collectors.
1: And we know they need forgiveness.
3: Notice, the crowds that follow him keep growing.
4: Excuse me, are those your sheep?
5: Yes, I am tending these, myself. And this is just a part of my family's herd. My father put me in charge. Me!
6: Well, if your father trusts you with all of them,
7: I'd say you might want to go after that runaway.
5: Huh? Oh, no! Rebel, come back! Come back!
8: Are you Jesus of Nazareth?
9: I am.
8: They call you a teacher.
9: And a prophet.
8: Yet you dine with sinners and tax collectors. The leaders of the temple are asking how you would explain that, teacher.
5: Stop! Rebel, you cannot!
9: If any of you has 100 sheep and one of them gets lost, what will you do? Won't you leave the 99 in the field and go look for the lost sheep until you find it? And when you find it, you will be so glad that you will put it on your shoulder and carry it home. Then you will call in your friends and neighbors and say, "Let's celebrate. I found my lost sheep." In the same way, there is more joy in heaven over one lost sinner who repents and returns to God than over 99 others who are righteous and haven't strayed away.
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0: Au, au, au, au. Guys, didn't see me.
1: Whoa, did you see that?
2: What's up with Aaron?
3: Yes, he usually wears a hat. What? He does.
1: Aaron, open up.
4: Is my father with you?
1: No. Why would your father be... Whoa!
3: Hey, what am I, scrap metal?
1: Aaron, why are you hiding from your father?
5: I did something really bad, Chris. I'm gonna be in so, so much trouble. My dad will never forgive me. I can never go home again.
2: What did you do?
5: Chris, how much to rent out your treehouse?
6: A lot of floor space. Starting, say, now!
1: Aaron, you can't live in my treehouse.
5: Well, it's either that or I go find an apartment across town. Look, I've got birthday money. I'll pay you $10 a week.
7: This is crazy.
3: Yes, the Periscope and beanbag chair alone make it worth 20. I am trying to negotiate here.
5: All right, fine. My dad will probably figure out I'm living here anyway. Here's a list of things I'm gonna need on the road. I'm running away. Oh, and the 10 peanut butter sandwiches? Can you trim off the crust the way my dad does? I really like him like that.
1: Okay. Aaron, do not leave the treehouse. Understand me? Do not leave the treehouse.
4: Nice chair. I'll go 15 a week. Not a penny more.
1: What are we gonna do?
3: He likes the chair. I say we go in for the kill. $19 a month, no ups, no extras.
2: Or we could try to convince him to go home and face up to this thing.
1: I don't know. Aaron's been my friend for a long time. If he says he can't tell his dad, then maybe what he did really is unforgivable.
8: Superbook!
9: I am taking you to meet a man who taught by his example that forgiveness is always possible.
5: No, no, you don't!
1: Did you just fall through the tree? Yes.
3: Weak branches.
2: Sorry, did we startle your sheep?
1: No.
5: No!
1: This sheep has a mind of his own. Calm down.
2: I'm Joy. This is Chris and Gizmo.
1: I am Micah, and I call this one Rebel, because he's always trying to run away. Were you up in the tree trying to get a better view of Jesus?
2: Jesus?
1: Yes, he is the reason there are so many people gathered here today. Jesus is a great teacher. I especially like it when he tells parables.
2: What's a parable?
3: Oh, a parable is a short story which uses familiar events to illustrate a religious or ethical point.
1: You have heard Jesus speak then.
3: No, my internal data frame is equipped with high-capacity quantum memory.
1: What?
3: I was originally designed for the...
2: we'd love to hear Jesus speak. Lead the way. Why not just tell everyone you're a robot?
3: Quit it.
2: No, you quit.
3: No, you quit.
2: Bread is really delicious. You want some?
1: Sure. You know, I've been thinking about what Aaron said. I mean, if he's serious about running away from home, Joy, whatever he did must be something he believes his father would never forgive him for.
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11: Teacher, John and I were discussing what you said earlier to the Pharisees about the shepherd and the lost lamb, and we wondered, why do you speak in parables? To those who listen to my teaching, more understanding will be given, and they will have an abundance of knowledge.
8: I tell you the truth. Many prophets and righteous people long to see what you see, but they didn't see it. And they long to hear what you hear, but they didn't hear it.
1: Joy, what do you think he means?
7: I don't know.
8: A man had two sons. The younger son told his father,
12: Father, I want my share of your estate now, before you die.
8: So, his father agreed to divide his wealth between his sons.

days later, his younger son packed all his belongings and moved to a distant land. And there he wasted all his money in wild living.

Hold him again.

About the time his money ran out, a great famine swept over the land and he began to starve. He persuaded a local farmer to hire him, and the man sent him into his fields to feed the pigs.

0: We gotta help.
1: But the story?
0: Yes, we must find out what happens to the prodigal son.
2: Chris, if you lost Gizmo, wouldn't you want me to drop everything and help you find him?
0: That is an impossibility, Joy. I'm equipped with a navigation module and would never...
2: Work with me, Giz. It's an as-if.
0: An as-if?
2: An as-if. Like a parable. I'm making up a story about you getting lost to make my point to Chris that he should... Why do I bother?
3: All right, we'll help.
0: Yes, we will come along as if we are helping.
1: He's run into someone else's herd.
2: Oh, no. How are we ever going to find your sheep in a flock this big?
1: Look closely. Rebel has a brown spot behind his ear.
0: No spot there. No again. Okay, this could take a while. Unless... Doggy bots to the rescue! Come on, Rebel!
1: Rebel, where are you?
0: Going to need to cover more of this herd faster. Doggy bots to doggy bot wings!

0: you?
1: Chris! Joy! Help!
0: Micah!
2: No!
0: Hold on, Micah!
2: Grab the staff! We got you!
0: Mom!
2: You cannot hide, Rebel! Net! Drop the net down! Oh, no! Get back! Doggy Batwing, do not drop the net until I am at least 10 feet in front of Rebel! Confirm you understand! Get back, Rebel! Get back! Back, back, back, back, back, back!
0: I cannot thank you enough, my friends.
3: Don't you think I am the one you should be thanking?
4: I can't believe we have him back.
5: He'll never let me find him in this herd.
0: I can promise that.
6: Hey, you are one clever sheep, aren't you?
5: Not to mention, quick, he doesn't look any worse for wear.
6: There's a brown spot on his ear.
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0: In that story Jesus was telling, the son took everything his father had given him, and he lost it all.
5: I wonder what happened after that. Come on, if we hurry, maybe we can still hear the end of the story.
6: Guys, I think we're too late.
5: Wow, that was a short story.
3: Yes, a parable is a short story which uses familiar events to illustrate a religious or ethical...
6: Fully, Gizmo.
3: We want to hear the end of the parable.
8: Would you tell us?
9: Slow down. Not all at once.
10: Now, what were you saying, children?
3: We had to catch a runaway sheep and we didn't hear the end of the story.
10: Please, sit with us.
5: Jesus, we were listening to the story you were telling the crowd.
0: But my sheep ran away.
10: Micah, again?

0: Yes, but Chris, Joy, and Gizmo helped me find him.
1: So, when we chased off after Rebel, the son had wasted all his money and was working feeding the pigs.
2: Yes, what happened after that?
3: What did he do?
4: I bet he wish he'd never taken that money.
5: Let me finish the story for you. While he had the job of feeding the pigs, the young man became so hungry that even the pods he was feeding the pigs looked good to him. But no one gave him anything. Finally, he came to his senses and said,
6: "My father's workers have plenty to eat, and here I am starving to death. I will go to my father and say to him, 'Father, I have sinned against God in heaven and against you. I am no longer good enough to be called your son. Treat me like one of your workers.'"

But when he was still a long way off, his father saw him and felt sorry for him. He ran to his son

0: and he hugged and kissed him.
1: Hurry and bring the best clothes and put them on him. Give him a ring for his finger and sandals for his feet. Get the best calf and prepare it so we can eat and celebrate. This son of mine was dead but has now come back to life. He was lost and has now been found.
0: And they began to celebrate. The older son had been out in the field, but when he came near the house, he heard the music and dancing.
2: What's going on here?
3: Your brother has come home safe and sound, and your father ordered us to kill the best calf.
0: The older brother got so angry that he would not even go into the house. His father came out and begged him to go in.
4: For years, I have worked for you like a slave, and have always obeyed you. But you have never even given me a little goat so that I could give a dinner for my friends. This other son of yours wasted your money. And now that he has come home, you ordered the best calf to be killed for a feast! Ugh.
1: My son, you are always with me, and everything I have is yours. But we should be glad and celebrate. Your brother was dead, but he is now alive. He was lost, and has now been found.

0: I never expected the father to take his son back like that.
1: Especially after he wasted everything his father gave him.
2: Yes, he was welcomed home with open arms, and his father just gave him more.
3: That is love. A father whose love is unfailing always forgives like that.
4: Take care of that sheep, Micah.
0: That was an amazing story.
5: Rebel!
1: It's Superbook!
0: Looks like we're going home.
1: I don't know what Aaron did that makes him so afraid to go home.
0: Well, whatever it is, can't be as bad as the prodigal son. Come on.
6: Hey, guys. I wonder what the jungles of Borneo are like at this time of year. Nobody'd ever find me in a rainforest.
1: Aaron, you can't run away from home, no matter what you did.
6: You don't know my dad.
0: What did you do anyway?
6: I skipped school.
7: Yes?
6: And took the ATV out of the garage.
7: Okay.
6: And drove the back way to the beach.
7: That's bad.
6: Where I accidentally smacked it up against the bottom of the lifeguard station.
7: Okay, that's really bad.
6: And my father will never ever forgive me for any of it.
0: Aaron, you know what? I know that's bad stuff.
7: Huh, it sure is. No!
0: But you know what else? I bet your father's love for you is way bigger than that stuff.
1: Fathers forgive.
6: My runaway plans are pretty lame, aren't they? Yeah, I better go home and face the music.
8: Chris, Joy, have you seen Aaron? He skipped school today, and I just don't know. Aaron! Where have you been? The ATV is gone, and your mother and I have been worried sick.
6: I got something to tell you.
8: You come down here, son.
6: Dad?
8: I'm just glad you're okay.
9: The Lord is compassionate and merciful, slow to get angry, and filled with unfailing love.
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1: I'll never forget what I saw.
2: 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What in the world is happening?
1: Thousands of students around this body of water.
2: I don't know, I'm just in awe of God.
3: Gen Z has been written off. They're not the generation that's, you know, following the standards.
4: Honestly, I would just post and post and post and make sure that it looked like everything was okay when deep down it wasn't.
5: People hate on college students, Gen Z, so much, saying there's no hope for Gen Z.
6: I think they've had everything the world has to offer, and they're done with it.
0: You all are a part of a generation that God is sparking revival, and it is spreading.
7: There's so many people that don't know their love, that don't know that they can live free of anxiety, free of depression.
2: It's just getting started.
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0: Sam.
1: Ponderosa's off in that direction.
2: Well, I reckon I can find it.
1: You know what you're going to do when you get there.
2: We've been over it 97 times, Pardo.
1: Just once more.
2: All right. I go to the Ponderosa and I hire on as a hand, and I keep my ears open. And if a search party comes down this way, I let you know first. Especially if it's a platoon from the Army.
1: Then what?
2: Well, then when things quiet down, I come on back and we light out.
1: Mark that big old dead tree. We'll be a mile and a half south of here. You'll see a big granite boulder. Leads into a box canyon. That's where we'll be waiting.
2: You just let old Sam take care of it.
1: You're my eyes and my ears. I'm dependent on you, Sam. Let's go.

0: Sam, cover up those hoof prints. They'll probably want to know where you came from. Tell them about that ranch you used to work on. That fella was always talking about the Ponderosa. That ought to convince them.
1: What if it doesn't?
0: What?
1: What if somebody starts getting extra nosy?
0: You got a gun, haven't you, Sam?

0: I told you it was too much horse for you, Adam.
1: You're next, Bronc Buster.
0: That's what they call me.
2: Hey, Joe, you ain't been making no rash promises to Ellie McClure, have you?
0: I ain't had a chance.
2: You sure? Because there comes her paw and the sheriff right now.
0: Hey, I wonder what they want.
2: I don't know, but now, me, I always sort of went for June weddings with lots of apple blossoms.
0: Hey, well, you know, a fella could do a lot worse than Ellie McClure.
2: Oh, excuse me all to pieces.
3: Well, are you going to ride this thing or not?
0: Coming up. If you'll excuse me, ladies, it's time for your riding lesson.
1: Now we'll see some fun.
4: Ride him, Joe! Ride him,
5: boy!
4: Ride him, Joe! Keep his head up, Joe! Ride him,
5: boy!
4: Ride him, Joe! Keep his head up! That's the way! That's the way!
5: Get him! Come on, boy!
4: Ride him! Stay with him, boy!
5: Ride him!
1: I told you.
0: Well, I'm glad somebody enjoyed it.
6: I'm sorry. I didn't know it showed.
0: What can we do for you?
6: Well, you wouldn't happen to have an easy job in a cool place now, would you?
0: Yeah, but my brothers and I take all of those. What else do you do?
6: Well, I've accidentally managed to break a horse or two in my day.
0: Yeah, well, we just happen to have one on hand.
6: Yeah, well, I was hoping you'd take my word for it.
1: Now, what's this?
0: Cowboy wants to try his luck on that hammerhead.
2: You ever busted any broncs before, Button?
7: One or two, I guess.
2: If you ain't for sure, right now would be a real good time to back out.
7: Well, no, I don't reckon I'd want to do that.
0: You think we should let him do it?
1: Well, it's his hide.
2: Some fellas have to learn the hard way, Joe.
8: That's what I call riding a horse.
0: Oh, well, you gotta admit I tired him out a little bit.
1: Well, you might as well face it, Joe. Some people are just better with horses than others. Nice ride, kid. I'm Adam Cartwright.
6: Sam Kirby.
1: These are my brothers, Hoss and Little Joe.
2: Hi.
0: Hi.
6: Pleased to meet you.
1: You looking for a job, Sam?
6: Well, Ed Lemp said you might be hiring some hands.
1: Ed Lemp, you a friend of his?
6: Well, he ramrodded an outfit I work for down in Arizona, the Bar B.
1: I see. Ed give you a letter to show?
6: Well, yeah, I got it packed in the saddlebag there, if you really want to see it.
2: If you say you got it, you got it. How's old Ed in here?
6: Oh, he's meaner than ever. Still thinks mighty high of the Ponderosa, though.
1: Well, we pay 30 a month, bunk and beans.
6: Well, you just hired yourself a hand.
9: Now, as far as posses are concerned, we got them here, here, and up here.
1: Looks like you're well covered.
9: Now, I've been on the telegraph to every lawman in the territory, so I believe we got them pretty well sealed in. That is, within this general radius.
1: Yeah. Oh, boys, come in, please.
10: You know Mr. McClure, Sheriff Coffey?
11: Yeah, Sheriff, I am.
0: Hey, Mr. McClure. Are you getting all set for that birthday party Sunday?
12: I'm hoping we'll be able to have a birthday party, Little Joe.
0: Well, why? What's the matter?
10: Mr. McClure's bank was robbed last night.
1: I thought that bank was pretty near robber-proof.
0: Yeah, so did I. How much did they get away with?
12: Just about all there was. Right now, we'd be lucky if we could pay off 5 cents on the dollar.
10: Boys, that information is not to leave this room.
1: You mean the people don't know about it?
12: Well, they know we've been hit, but they don't know how bad. We can't afford to have a run on the bank right now. If we can get that money back by the first of the month, we got a chance to weather it.
10: You'll be fine, Tom.
1: Any idea who did it, Sheriff?
13: Yeah, it could have been the John Potter bunch. He pulled a job just about like this up in Butte last year.
0: Well, what are we waiting for?
10: Now, wait a minute, Joe. The sheriff has plenty of help up north. He's holding us responsible for the Ponderosa.
13: Chances are they'll hole up for a while anyway, unless thing cools down a bit.
10: And we're to see to it that they don't hole up on our land.
13: So keep your eyes open for anything unusual. You know, smoke, tracks that hadn't ought to be there, drifters that got a lot more money than they ought to have, anything like that.
10: Well, we'll let you know if we see anything, Roy.
13: Much obliged to you, Ben. More than likely, they won't come down this way at all. But it don't do no harm to make sure.
10: No, it doesn't.
13: Bye.
0: So long. Hey, Mr. McClure, I sure hope Ellie can have that birthday party.
12: I hope so, too, Little Joe. We're waiting to hear from Fort McKay. We're trying to get help from the Army.
10: Well, I'm sure they'll want to help. So do we, Tom.
12: Ben, when I think about some of the small ranchers around here, I'm just not man enough to tell them that they've worked 5, 10, 15 years for nothing. It's a tough thing to face up to.
10: Now, Tom, that's enough of that kind of talk. They'll find Potter and his outfit. You mark my words.
12: I hope so. Thank you, Ben.
13: So long, Ben.
10: So long, Roy.
1: Must finish breaking those horses, Pa?
10: No, forget about the horses for now. There's still time to do some looking before it starts getting dark. You boys saddle up and tell the horse and the men.
0: Hey, Pa, I was just thinking about what the sheriff said about drifters.
10: Huh? What about them?
0: Well, we just hired one a little while ago. I just thought I'd mention it.
1: Well, now, come on, Joe. Just because he outrode you doesn't mean he's a bank robber.
0: Look, I told you to stop kidding me.
10: Wait a minute now. Wait a minute.
14: Is there a spiritual war going on around us? Are angels and demons real? Let's investigate.
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16: And every major religion believes in angels.
17: 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The question is, which spirit is the most powerful?
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10: What about this new man?
1: Well, Ed Lamp sent him. He's all right. Fellow over there by the corral. Sam Kirby. In the gray shirt.
10: Well, if Ed Lamp vouches for a man, that's good enough for me. Tell Hoss and the men to saddle up.

0: We'll cover more ground if we split up in twos. 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
1: Right, Pa.
0: Horst.
2: Yes, sir.
0: You go down south as far as the wash. Adam and I'll take the west part. All right, take a man and let's get busy.
1: Okay.
2: Yeah, let's bird dog him out of there. Come on.
1: Hey. Come on.

0: I don't know about you. I think I'm going to stretch a little.
1: Well, don't you think it's getting kind of late? Shouldn't we get back?
0: Yeah, after I work out 15.
1: Wonder how the others are doing.
0: I don't know. I hope they're doing better than we are.

0: funny.
1: You find something?
0: Yeah. This bush here. It's been broke all fresh. You reckon how that come to happen?
1: Well, a stray, maybe.
0: No, I don't see no tracks. It's peculiar, ain't it?
1: Well, it's deer brush. Maybe some Indian took it for his fire.
0: Maybe. Let's me and you take a look around in here. What's the trouble, Joe?
2: Nothing, I guess. Just from back there, it looked like he was drawing down on you.
0: Who, Sam here?
1: Well, I just heard somebody coming. I just wanted to be sure.
0: Joe, you letting this whole thing spook you, boy.
2: Yeah, I guess so.
0: I reckon you was right about that deer brush. Well, let's get on in for supper.

0: A sure fine supper tonight.
1: I never had roast beef that good in my whole life.
2: Get your gear stowed away?
1: No, I better get to it.
2: Want some help?
1: No, thanks. I don't have that much.
0: If you need anything, Sam, just holler.

0: Do you suppose it's something serious?
1: I don't know. I think the cat's got his tongue.
2: No, I was just thinking.
3: About Ellie McClure, no doubt.
0: No doubt.
2: No, I was thinking about Sam Kirby.
0: Well, now you can't still be stewing about him breaking that horse this morning.
2: No, I told you that had nothing to do with it.
3: No, it's like I was telling you before supper. He's all bothered because he thought he caught old Sam drawing down on me out there in the wash. Forget that, Joe. He told you how that happened, didn't he?
2: Yeah, he told me.
3: What's the matter with you, then?
2: I don't know. It was just something about him.
4: Well, on Friday, we covered the south and the west part. Then yesterday, we took the east. And this morning, we split up and swept north.
5: No luck, huh?
4: Nah. Not unless Adam found something.
6: I didn't.
4: Now, what kept you?
6: Well, Sam saw some smoke up around Bitter Creek. Turned out to be Ollie Ludlow's posse.
4: Yeah.
5: Ollie's been watching the Dayton Road. Don't I know you, son?
2: I couldn't say, Sheriff. I don't think I know you.
4: Roy, this is Sam Kirby. He's working for us now.
5: Since when?
2: Since Friday.
5: Hard on Friday, huh? Where were you Thursday night, Sam?
2: You mean the night the bank was robbed?
5: Mm-hmm.
2: I was on the trail.
5: You can prove that, of course.
2: Not unless you want to take the word of my horse.
3: Sam's all right, Sheriff. Ed Lemp sent him up here from the Bar B.
5: Oh. How's old Ed?
2: Meaner than a snake.
4: Well, I guess, Sheriff, that...
7: Sheriff! Got a message for you from Fort McKay.
5: Thanks, Rudy. Get my glasses.
7: Come to town for the picnic, Mr. Cartwright?
4: Oh, you mean Ellen McClure's birthday party? That was being called off, wasn't it?
7: Looks like they call it back on again. You know about ladies and parties and such. They say it's going to be a real do.
3: Hot dogs, and that's what I call real good news.
5: And here's some more good news. The Army's going to bust loose with a whole troop of horse soldiers. Says they'll be here tomorrow afternoon.
4: Tomorrow? Well, that is good news, Sheriff. That changes things considerably.
5: Now we can organize a search that'll really mean something.
4: Well, Tom McClure will be happy to hear about that.
2: What's up, Rudy?
7: Who's that young fella in there, Joe?
2: That's the new hand we hired. Why?
7: Well, nothing. I just thought maybe I saw him in town with two other men the night the bank was robbed.
2: Are you sure?
7: Well, he sure looks like the fella I seen.
2: Well, maybe you ought to come in there and tell the sheriff.
7: Oh, no, wait a minute. I ain't that sure. Anyway, it was kind of a dark night that night.

0: Well, I'll see you back at the Ponderosa, Mr. Cartwright.
1: All right, Sam.
2: Aren't you going to the picnic, Sam?
3: No. No, I'm not much good at picnics.
4: Oh, you ain't never seen the kind of picnics we have around here.
3: Well, I think I'll just ride on back to the ranch, Hoss.
4: Oh, won't you come on? It'll do you good.
3: Well, some other time.
4: Old Joe and me are going to look pretty silly packing you all the way over there, ain't we?
2: Oh, maybe he's got something better to do, Hoss.
3: All right, you win. I'll go.
4: Come on. Hope she's got some of that blueberry pie. Yes, sir. I sure relish a couple of them blueberry pies for supper.

0: Now for the team of Adam Cartwright and Troy Fuller. Adam Cartwright.
1: Come on, show him, Adam. Don't worry about you.
2: Get him in there.
1: Professional shooter.
2: That's it.
3: Ellie, I wouldn't do all this work for just any girl. I hope you know how much I like you.
4: You mean I'm the only girl you ever carried a picnic basket for, little Joe?
3: Well, let's just say you're the only girl I'd carry one for now.
4: Little Joe Cartwright, right in front of all these people.
3: Yeah, well, you know, we could go behind that wagon. All right. All right, I'll get the rest of the groceries.
4: The pickle fork. Pickle fork? Where did I put the... Horse Cartwright!
5: Ma'am, there was a great big old horse fly here, and I was just...
4: I know what you was just. You Cartwrights. If it isn't one thing, it's the other. There'll be no refreshment served until after the games.
5: Yes, ma'am. Miss Ellie, ain't that your pickle fork over there?
4: I don't see any. Horse Cartwright!
5: Remember, ma'am, I'm just a growing boy. Hey, Sam. Hey, Sam, come in. What you doing sitting off over there all by yourself?
3: I'm just watching.
5: Well, that ain't no way to do it at a picnic. You got to get around here and meet some of these pretty gals.
3: Oh, no, don't bother. I'm fine.
5: Yeah, but you'll be a lot finer when you meet some of these gals. Come here. Miss Ellie. Miss Ellie, I want you to meet a friend of mine. This here's Sam Kirby.
4: How do you do, Mr. Kirby?
3: It's my pleasure, ma'am.
5: Hey, you better be nice to Miss Ellie. Her father owns a bank.
3: Is that so?
5: Well, if you two will excuse me, I better find Paul and Adam and learn them something about shooting them horseshoes.
4: Do you like picnics, Mr. Kirby?
3: Well, I don't exactly know.
4: You don't know?
3: You see, this is the first one I've ever been to.
4: Didn't they have picnics where you grew up?
3: Not hardly.
4: What kind of a place was that?
3: I don't think you'd much want to hear about it.
4: I'm sorry. I didn't mean to be inquisitive.
3: It's my fault. I didn't mean to give you a short answer.
4: That's all right. If you'll excuse me, I've got to finish setting this table.
3: Is there anything I can do to help you?
4: Thank you. I didn't think I was going to have a party today at all.
3: That's so?
4: You heard about the bank being robbed.
3: Yeah, I heard.
4: Papa's been awfully upset. And Mama and me too, naturally.
3: But I guess you would be.
4: So many people trusted Papa. The Wilsons and Ludlows, even the Cartwrights. I think it would just kill Papa if they were to lose everything.
3: Well, I don't see where it's his fault.
4: He feels responsible to his friends. It doesn't matter now, anyway. We had some real good news today.
3: I suppose you mean about the army coming in.
4: Yes, isn't that wonderful?
3: Yeah, wonderful.
6: Ellie, have you seen the napkins?
4: Yes, Miss Shoemaker, they're in that basket over there.
6: Well, come on, girl, the party can't wait all day. Mind setting them out?
4: Of course not, Miss Shoemaker. It was nice meeting you, Mr. Kirby. I hope to see you again.
3: Thank you, ma'am.
4: Well, as a matter of fact, there's a dance next Thursday. Doesn't amount to much, but the Cartwright boys usually come. Why don't you come along with them?
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3: Well, thank you, ma'am. I think I'd like that.
4: Thursday, then.
3: Yes, ma'am. Oh, let me get that. What are you trying to do, Kirby?
18: I wouldn't say I was trying to do anything.
4: Now, little Joe, Mr. Kirby and I were only talking.
3: Yeah, sure, I saw the way he was talking. It looked to me like he was trying to put his arm around you.
4: Joe Cartwright.
18: What business is this of yours, Cartwright?
3: I'm making you my business, Kirby.
4: Just because I've gone out with you once or twice, it doesn't give you the right to think of me as your personal property.
3: Now, you stay out of this, Ellie. There's a lot of questions I'm wanting to ask you, Kirby. Now's as good a time as any.
18: Well, I'm not answering any questions.
3: Yeah, well, you're going to answer this one. Where were you Thursday night?
4: Joe! Mr. Kirby, please.
19: Break it up. I mean, break it up.
20: It's all right, folks. Everything's all right. The boys were just getting a little hungry, that's all. I think Mr. McClure would like us to adjourn to the tables for a little food.
21: Yes, friends. Over here. We have fried chicken.
5: Sam, we didn't mean no harm. We didn't know your back was scarred up like that.
18: You suppose it'd be all right if I went along now?
20: Well, where do you want to go, Sam?
18: Back to the ranch. If it's all right.
20: Of course it's all right.
5: Sam. Little Joe didn't mean nothing. We just wanted you to have a good time, that's all.
20: Hoss. Sam?
15: Put this on. It'll cover your back.

0: Well, it wasn't much of a picnic for him.
1: Paul, you reckon what to do a man's back like that?
2: But the only thing I could figure is a bullwhip.

0: are you all looking at?
1: Oh, forget it, Joe. Ain't nobody looking at you.
0: Well, all right, what was I supposed to do?
2: You didn't have to poke him.
0: Oh, I didn't have to poke him. Look, he's the one who threw the first punch.
2: Come on, now. You've been down on him ever since he rode that horse.
0: I told you that's got nothing to do with it.
1: Well, what is it then, Joe? What do you got against that boy?
0: All right, I'll tell you. Rudy told me he saw him in town Thursday night. I wouldn't be surprised if he had something to do with a bank robbery.
1: Hey, Joe, that's going a bit too far, ain't it, boy?
3: It's a pretty serious charge, Joe. Do you have any real evidence to support it?
0: Now, Rudy told me he thought he saw him in town.
3: He thought he saw him in town. And do you call that real evidence?
0: I guess not. I'm sorry, Pa. I should have known better.
3: All right.
0: Look, maybe I better write after him, tell him I'm sorry.
3: Yeah, good idea.

0: Hello, Sam. How's the boy?
1: Just fine, Pardo.
0: Things quieting down?
1: No. They're getting hot. There's an army troop of cavalry headed in from Fort McKay.
0: When?
1: Well, they're due in Virginia City tomorrow afternoon.
0: What time?
1: Well, I'm afraid they didn't say that.
0: We'll have plenty of time. Where are the posses?
1: Well, I got them all spotted.
0: Yeah, you sure?
1: I had a good long look at the map in the sheriff's office.
0: Sheriff's office? They must have trusted you pretty good.
1: Yeah, they trusted me fine. Why?
0: No reason. Where'd you get the new vest?
1: Adam Cartwright. He gave it to me.
0: Gave it to you? I gotta hand it to you. You sure got away with you, Sam.
1: Yeah.
0: All right, we'll take out of here in the morning before the cavalry pulls in.
1: Now, what's so funny?
0: That Cartwright fella giving you his vest.
2: Ramos!

0: There's one thing still left for you to do, Sam. I want you to go back to Ponderosa. Spend a little more time with your friends.
1: Why?
0: Well, for one thing, you might want to return that vest. You're thinking of turning on me, Sam. You better forget it.
1: And what makes you say that?
0: I don't know. I just said it. Now get back to that ranch and find out which way the soldiers are coming in.
1: Pardo, do I have to go back there?
0: Yeah, you have to go back there. Where'd you find him?
2: Looks like he was trailing Sam. Ramos and me thought you might be interested.
0: You know him?
1: Yeah. It's Joe Cartwright.
3: It's a small world, ain't it, Kirby?
0: I thought you said you had him fooled.
3: No, not all of us.
0: What's that mean?
1: Nothing. Just keep him here. I'm going back to the ranch. Leave him alone!
0: Are you going soft, Sam? Good time up. Get on back to Ponderosa before those Cartwrights get suspicious. And find out which way those horse soldiers are coming in, you hear?
1: I hear you.
4: That you, little Joe?
1: No, it's me, Sam.
4: Oh, I thought Joe'd be with you.
1: Well, you thought wrong.
4: It's funny, he rode out of town right after you did. He felt kind of bad about what happened at the picnic today. He went after you to tell you he was sorry.
1: Oh? Well, you tell him I said not to lose any sleep.
4: Sam, I haven't known you for very long, but I count you as a friend.
1: Let me tell you something. A man's only got one friend. One guy in the whole world he can count on who'll go out on a limb for him. And that's himself.
4: All right. The sheriff's inside.
1: Sheriff?
4: Wants to talk to you, Sam.
1: Well, why me?
4: Why don't you ask him that yourself?
5: That Ed Limp. I tried to convince him to stick it out in this territory, but
6: he never did think this country'd amount to much. Hired out to Arizona.
5: Well, did pretty well out there, but had all that gold and silver right here under his feet.
6: Yeah, and the lumber and cattle.
5: Sam? Well, you know the sheriff.
1: Yeah.
5: Sit down, Sam.
1: No, thanks.
5: Sheriff tells me he has some information about you. I thought you'd want to be here when he told us.
1: That's nice of you, Mr. Cartwright.
5: Seems Sheriff Coffey here got to worrying about you this morning after we left his office.
1: Well, that was real nice of you, too, Sheriff.
6: I sent a telegraph message about you down to Barbie Ranch. Old Ed Limp. Here's the answer. It says they'll let you go more than 6 months back on account of your prison record in Texas.

0: Now, just what does that mean?
1: He murdered his father in cold blood.
0: Is what he's saying true?
2: Yeah, some. He was my stepfather, and he needed killing.
0: Nobody needs killing.
2: He did. I was 6 years old when my mother died. You know what he did when we come back from the funeral? He took a whip to me. Just to show you, he says. Just to show you things are going to be different from now on. That was my stepfather.
0: See?
2: From then on, he beat me every day I can remember. Except when he was too drunk.
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0: And it was he who did that to your back.
2: He did. So I waited. I waited till I figured I could handle him. And I waited till he was stone cold sober. I wanted him to know what was happening. And who was doing it?
0: That's premeditated murder.
2: Yeah! And then one night he came for me. And I was ready. And I killed him. I was 14 years old.
0: And that's what you served your sentence for?
2: For 10 years. I served 8.
1: I think you better come along with me, boy.
2: Sheriff, I'm not going anywhere with you.
1: Kirby, you haven't got a chance against the four of us.
0: Sam. Sam, put up your gun. Put it away. All right. Now, what's the charge against him?
1: No charge. Don't need any. He can't prove where he was Thursday night, and he's got a prison record. That's enough to take him in.
0: That's not enough to take a man off this ranch.

0: Now, what does that mean, Ben?
1: Roy, half the people in this territory couldn't prove where they were Thursday night. As for a man having a prison record, once he served his sentence, his debt is paid, and that's it. Boy stays here.
0: You're refusing to cooperate with the law?
1: I'm refusing to allow you to lock the boy up without a valid reason. No law in the world says you can do that.
0: I could deputize some men.
2: Well, Sheriff, I reckon you better get you a whole bunch of them.
0: All right, Ben. But it's your responsibility. Ben, you're sticking your neck out a country mile, because if you've made a mistake, you're going to have to account for it.

0: Well, Sam, looks like little Joe and the rest of us owe you a new shirt.
1: Yep. You go down and get the best one you can find, Sam, with pearl buttons and all.
2: Sam. Now, what's been said here has been said, and that's the last of it. I want you to know that you have a home here in the Ponderosa for just as long as you want it.
0: Pa, you'll have to excuse Sam. He has some theories about people going out on a limb. Guess they kind of fell apart, huh?
3: That's where you're mistaken. Y'all just made me see how right I am. So I got a home in the Ponderosa, have I? Well, I can't use it!
2: Sam! Now look, what did we say?
3: Forget it! Just don't you do me any favors. And don't you expect any.

0: got into him?
1: I guess he's not used to being treated like a human being.
0: Wonder why little Joe didn't come back with him.
2: Oh, boy, he probably got halfway out and decided to go back and make up to Ellie.
0: Should have been home hours ago. Strange boy, that Sam Kirby. Well, I guess that's what happens when you've never been given a helping hand.
1: Yeah, he got himself so far out on that limb, he didn't quite know how to get himself off.
2: Well,
1: it's been a hard day, Pa. Better get to bed.
2: Don't worry about little Joe, Paul. He can take care of himself.
0: Good night, Hoss. Good night, Adam.
1: Good night.
2: Night, Paul. He's sure enough worried about Joe, ain't he?
1: Well, you know how he always is about him.
2: Hey, where are you going?
1: I'll be right back.
2: You think you'll need any help?

0: Couldn't even wait till morning, huh? Why are you so touchy, Sam?
1: No reason. I just want to get out of here.
0: Then nothing my father said made any difference to you, huh?
1: Why don't you Cartwrights leave me alone? I'm full up to here. And here's your vest. I don't want it.
0: Sam, is it really the kindness that's killing you, or is it something else?
1: I just don't like a lot of people asking me questions.
0: Why not? What have you got to hide?
1: Who says I got anything to hide?
0: Little Joe, right about you all along? Is that what's bothering you, Sam?

0: Adam? Adam, are you around?
1: What's the matter?
2: I got hit in the head. Kirby slammed into me and ran off.
1: I guess he had us all fooled.
2: And particularly me. I think the sheriff is right about him. Little Joe, too.
1: He might have the answer to Joe's whereabouts. Let's get horse and get saddled up and pick up his trail as soon as it turns light.
3: All right, once more.
4: You're wasting your time.
3: Which way?
5: About time you were getting here. We gotta get moving.
0: What are you doing to him?
5: What'd you find out? Did you find out which way the horse soldiers were coming in?
0: No. I didn't get a chance.
5: Maybe we still have a chance. He probably knows which way they're coming in. Why don't we just have you make him tell us?
4: Yeah, why don't you make me talk, Sam?
5: Go on. After all, you're practically one of the family.
4: What are you waiting for?
0: You ask him.
5: That living with the Cartwrights is making you go soft. It's his kind that put you in jail and took 8 years out of your life. You forgetting that?
0: No, I'm not forgetting that. But I know the Cartwrights well enough to know that he won't talk. Now, if we stay here any longer, we'll never get out of here. Let's get going now.
4: You'll never get out of here. When my pa and brothers find out I didn't come home all night, them and the cavalry will be all over the place. You're not going to make it.
5: Maybe we won't. But you won't be alive to know it. Kill him.
0: Hold it, Link. He just gave us the answer.
5: Yeah?
0: Yeah. Take him with us. Joe Cartwright, riding out there in front. Then if we get trouble from any of the other Cartwrights, he gets a bullet right in the back.
5: Might work. Ramos, go get Andy. Saddle up the horses.
0: Link, get the money out of the cave. All right, Pardo.

0: You sure waited long enough. You took 10 years off my life.
1: Well, I just hope I didn't take 10 years off my life, too.
0: Now, don't worry. You got friends now. Friends that'll stick by you.
2: I know that. I'll be all right. What about those other two?
0: Yeah, let's pick them up.

0: Looks like little Joe didn't wait for the army.
1: Hey, he's got Sam with him. Looks like we was wrong about Sam, Paul.
2: Yeah. Looks like we were all wrong about Sam Kirby.

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3: Now can I have that drink?
4: Not until you finish your story, Charlie.
5: You have to tell us about General Fremont.
3: Let me see, where was I? Well, that was the time that me and the general come through here together. That was in the summer of 47. As a matter of fact, it wouldn't have been no Virginia City if it hadn't been for me and the general.
4: I told you to shut up. You're lying, didn't I?
3: I ain't lying.
5: You are lying.
3: Yes, sir.
5: Now, wait a minute, mister. Old Charlie here don't mean any harm. He's just an old man hanging around the saloon. We like to hear his stories.
6: Well, I don't like to hear them. Now, did anybody ask you to put in your 2 bits worth?
3: Where are you going to leave me be? I tell you, I did scout for General Fremont. I tell you, I did. Why did you leave me be?
6: All right, old man. Let it go. Give me a knife.
7: What you aiming to do?
6: Well, now, anybody that's fought as many Indians as you claim you have ought to have a few scars, shouldn't he?
7: Oh.
6: Suppose we just scratch off some of this beard and...
7: Ow!
6: So as we can put on some more...
8: Come on, man, we're just going to carry the cake out of you.
9: People!

drop something. Yeah. Fremont Expedition, 1847. Presented to Charles Trent, Chief Scout, for services above and beyond the line of duty. Charlie, you wouldn't want to lose that.

0: you're about the only real friend I got in town. All I seem to do is to cause you trouble.
1: Charlie, you promised me solemn you wasn't going back in that saloon again.
0: Well, I didn't mean to. Just them fellas wanted to hear some of my stories or something.
1: Yeah, for a couple of drinks.
0: I guess you won't give me another chance, will you?
1: Dad, Bernie, Charlie, how many chances are you going to have? I talked Paul into giving you a job on the ranch, and what do? The first payday, you take off, and we don't see you again for a week, and you come back drunk.
0: That was a mistake, Hawk.
1: Charlie, it's that way with every job you got around here. There ain't nobody around here going to give you a chance now.
0: I guess you're right, but I ain't going to bother you no more. I can promise you that much. Because I'm going to take up scouting again. General Fremont, he'll be sending for me any time now, today, tomorrow for sure.
1: Charlie, I wouldn't count on it too much. General Fremont's a busy man with the war talk and all.
0: Oh, I know. He wouldn't go back on me. You see, him and me, we crossed the Great Salt Flat together. I better go fix up a little, though, I guess.
1: Charlie, it just ain't no use. I done made up my mind what I'm going to do with you.
0: What?
1: Well, I'm going to go in there and get some money, and I'm going to fix you all up nice and clean. I'm going to put you on the first stagecoach out of here for San Francisco.
0: That's mighty kind of you, boss. I appreciate it. But I can't go to no big city. I belong out here. I got to stay here.
1: Charlie, I've been all wrong about maybe you getting a new chance here. The big city's the only place for you. You stay right here. Don't you go no place here.
0: Hoss!
2: Hold on, Cutter. Where are you going?
3: I heard a couple of friends of mine was passing through. Thought I'd talk to them, is all.
2: Well, I have a strict schedule on this mission. You'll be back here and ready to lead out in 1/2 hour. Cutter?
4: Captain, I think it's about time you and me had us an understanding. Now, I've been loaning it through this territory for a goodly time, and I ain't never taken no orders yet. Not from a savage and not from no soldier boy.
2: You sign an army contract to scout trail. You're going to fulfill it into the letter, or you'll be relieved.
4: Why, mister, you got about as much chance of crossing that desert without me as a blind hootie bat has of reaching the sun.
2: All right, carry on, man.
0: Captain, I know that whole desert. I mapped out the first trail in Salt Lake City. I know the whereabouts of every water hole.
2: Yeah, well, I can't sign on anybody just because they claim to be a scout.
0: You don't believe me, huh? Here, look at that. Look at that.
2: Fremont Expedition.
0: Yeah, and you can read what's written on the other side, too.
2: Presented to Charles Trent, Chief Scout, for services. Trent.
0: Yeah.
2: Are you the same Trent that scouted for the border expedition against the Apaches?
0: Yeah, that was back in 53.
2: I wouldn't have known you. I mean, it's been so long. Of course, you wouldn't remember me. I was just a shave tail, but that was my first assignment. I guess it would have been my last if you hadn't led us out of that Apache trap. Charlie Trent.
0: You'll give me a chance, then?
2: Not Charlie. That gold shipment's vital. Maybe with a war coming on, you've got a scout. Perhaps next time I make a trip, Charlie.
5: Captain, that old bum is pretty drunk thinking he can scout for you, sir.
2: Corporal, that old bum was the finest scout in the United States Army. Whatever I know about this territory, I learned from him.
5: Oh, sorry, sir.
2: I am too.
3: Give us a bottle. Give old Buzzard Bait a drink here, too.
6: Wake up. The man's buying you a drink. Ha, ha, ha, ha, ha.

0: Charlie.
1: Horse, did I ever tell you about the time I led an expedition up the Columbia River?
0: Yeah. You told me, Charlie. Come on, let's go down to the stable and clean it off.
1: I tried. Horse, honest, I tried hard. You ask some soldier boys if I didn't. That captain, he just didn't want me.
0: Joe, give me a cup of coffee and a sandwich.
2: Cutter's in here, Captain. You ain't making no friends with none of us, Cutter. Where are you treating the captain?
3: I told you to be back and ready in half an hour.
4: Seems to me I do remember you saying something like that. Well, don't you mind now. I'll be along a little while. Barkeep, set my friend the captain here up a drink.
5: Last man to grab me like that was the Blackfoot chief. I cut his liver out. A man don't live long without a liver, Captain. That's a pure medical fact.
3: I'm giving you a direct order. Get outside and join the detail. Now.
5: Or what?
3: Or you're through.
5: Well, now, that don't seem so likely, mister. You need a scout, and I'm the only one there is.
3: You're a long way from being indispensable, Cutter. There's a man knows the wasteland country better than you or any scout alive. Charlie Trent.
5: Trent? Where are you going to find him?
3: Charlie?
5: That? Charlie Trent? The great Charlie Trent, huh? Remington Massacre. You remember Charlie? He led them soldier boys right into an ambush. Right smack dab up to where their engines was waiting. He's just the kind of a scout you need, Captain.
3: Collect your gear from the wagon and clear out.
5: Take along plenty of water, soldier boy. Plenty of water.
3: Charlie, you asked me for a chance. This is it. Now, don't give me any cause to regret it. We'll provide you with your mount and your gear. Get anything else you need. We'll move out as soon as you're ready. Well?
6: Captain, Mike.
0: You'll do it, Captain.
3: Charlie.
0: Captain, my name's Cartwright. I'm a friend of old Charlie's. I'll see to it he's ready to go in no time.
3: We rode together.
0: Captain, let him ride with you again.
3: I haven't much choice.
0: Thank you, sir. I'll get him.

0: Charlie. I've been looking all over this town for you. The captain's down there waiting for you. You got to get your gear and...
1: Leave me alone, please, sir. Please leave me alone. Just go... Go tell that captain man you couldn't find me, that's all.
0: Charlie, he's offering you the chance you've been waiting for.
1: If it was just me, I wouldn't mind. But you see, it's Pender and all his men depending on me.
0: Charlie, you led the first map party across that desert. The first white man that ever crossed it. Now, if you can do that, you can lead Bender and his men now. Or was that just one of your lies about leading that map party?
1: No, because that was true, Horse. That was true.
0: All right, then. Now, Charlie, you listen to me, and you listen real good. If you let Captain Pender and those men go out across that desert without somebody to scout the trail for them, you are going to be a coward and a murderer.
2: I got out of my patrol car, and I slipped.
3: I went from having a promising career as a neuroscientist to having a medical death sentence.
4: 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Do they happen today? 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
0: Charlie, you got to do it.
1: If you help me, if you come with me.
0: Charlie, I...
1: Just like you said yourself, this here's the chance I've been waiting for. Will you please help me? Will you please come with me?
0: Yes, sir, I'll go with you.
1: Oh, thank you. Oh, yeah.
22: Well, goodbye, Captain, and good luck.
23: Thank you, Mr. Johnson.
0: Detail! Forward!
22: Forward!
0: Ha!
22: Oh!
24: Hey, Charlie, this time don't go letting them Injuns get your scalp.
0: Hey,
7: stand there laughing like you're just in something great, Cutter. But all you've done was to mess up things real good.
9: It's working out just the way I want it, Buck.
7: And how do you make that? We had a plan to get the gold. Now we've got nothing.
9: I changed plans for a better one. We still get the gold.
19: Maybe you'd better tell us what you got in mind.
9: The way it works out now, I don't have to explain me surviving. They get lost, sand covers everything, ain't a trace of nothing left. And everybody figures it's old Charlie Trent led them raw.
7: You were going to lead them soldiers out into the desert. What if this Charlie takes them another way?
9: Them renegade bands down south would like nothing better than to get their hands on that gold. Cheyenne on the warpath up north, they got nowhere to go but across that desert with us following them.

0: Looking for something, Charlie?
1: Oh, no, no, I wasn't looking for nothing. I just looking.
0: Bottle?
1: What bottle?
0: You ain't gonna find it.
1: Of course, that was all I had. I didn't want to drink it. I just wanted to know it was here, that's all. I wasn't aiming to drink a drop of it. I promise, across my heart.
0: I poured it out this morning, Charlie.
1: I can't make it without a drink, horse. Horse, I can't make it.
0: Charlie, you done made it almost a week now, just on a pint.
1: Yeah, what we've come through is nothing. Like taking a walk down a boulevard on a bright, sunshiny day. You wait till we get across that mountain and hit the great salt flats. A man's gotta have something in his insides when he tackles that desert. And you done took and poured my insides right out on the ground.
0: Charlie, you're just gonna have to grow some new ones. Because if you don't take us across that desert, we're all gonna die and rot out there.
1: All right, I'll try, horse. Honest, I'll try.
0: Here. You drink your coffee and quit worrying. You're gonna make it.
2: My, there they be, getting ready to bed down like nice soldier boys. Come dark, we're gonna ride. From here on out, we stay ahead of them.

0: What's our line of march?
1: Due east, Captain. You see, once you hit that desert, there ain't no landmarks to guide you. You have to kind of sense things, you know, kind of feel your way along.
0: Charlie, that's what we're depending on you for. To take us to that first waterhole in a two-day march, and then after that, you'll have to lead us to the next waterhole, then on to the last one. Can you do all that, Charlie?
1: I tell you what, I've been thinking it over, and I reckon it might be our best bet to head due north, you see, and that way we can circle the desert entirely, you see.
0: With Yellow Star and the whole Cheyenne Nation on a warpath? Look, I didn't bring you along to tell me how to get us all killed. We have to cross that desert. Now, you signed on as a scout to lead us over it. Now, can you do it?
1: Me and the horse will lead out.
0: Prepare to move.
2: Turn them out! Forward! Forward! Out!

0: You aiming to take him on tonight?
1: Nah. You ever see the Zunis hunt fox?
0: Oh.
1: Well, they just let him keep on running till their tongues are all swole up and hanging out. Then they walk up to him real peaceful-like and club him to death. Yes, sir, we're gonna let those soldier boys just ride on a piece. Far enough so there ain't no way back.

0: Sort of like being out on the ocean, ain't it? Only difference is that we're looking for water instead of land. You got your bearing yet, Charlie? Don't reckon we could have circled back on ourselves, do you, and gotten lost?
1: No.
0: Ain't much daylight left, Charlie, and you said we'd sure find that water hole before sundown.
1: That there water hole has got to be within an hour's march of here, I'm telling you. You go back and tell the captain. And tell him to bring them soldiers of his up here right away.
0: You sure, Charlie?
1: Sure, no, of course I ain't sure. But I gotta act like I was. I gotta fool them soldiers into thinking I'm sure. Because if just one man panics, it'll spread like wildfire. We'll find ourselves a bunch of buzzard bait.
2: You said you had faith in me, didn't you?
0: Yes, sir, I do.
1: Well, hang on to it, son. Hang on to it. Because that's all I got to hang on to myself.
0: I'll tell him.
1: No, when I find that there water, I'll fire 3 shots in the air.
0: Yes, sir.

0: Detail!
1: Detail!
0: Halt!
1: Move!
2: Captain.
3: Dismount.
0: Dismount!
2: Captain, just a little piece further. I made a mistake trusting him. I think it's time we admit it. Both of us, we're lost. You know it. Captain, you're wrong.
1: With the captain's permission. Me and the men like the captain to tell us straight out how we stand.
2: Captain. Man, you got a right to know. It's Charlie. He found the water.
4: What's wrong?
5: That your water's been poisoned. See the animal over there? It was the same thing that'll happen to any of us that drinks this here water.
4: We don't need a scout to find poison water for us.
0: Sergeant.
1: Yes, sir.
0: Move the detail to that area up ahead. Make camp. Issue half rations of water to the men and the mules. None to the mounts.
1: Detail. Forward.
0: All right, Charlie. How far to the next water hole?
5: It's about a day's march. But me nor nobody else can say whether that water will be any more fitting to drink than this is.
0: Can you find it?
5: Found this one, didn't I?
2: What do you think, Captain?
0: We can make our water last another full day. We'll have to lose our mounts. The mules can keep going as long as they get some water.
2: You gotta make the decision, Captain.
0: If we turn around and go back, the men and the gold will be saved, but if you go on up ahead.
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0: And that water is poison, too. Too late to turn back. There's nothing in my orders about turning back. Charlie will move out just before dawn while it's still cool.

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1: That's what I'm gonna do, Buck.
0: They'll have to get suspicious.
1: That don't make no difference. Besides, they can't never know just how it got done. Now go on, do like I told you. Start brushing out our tracks.
0: Look, all we've been doing is riding around this miserable desert. Now I say we stay here and finish off them soldiers.
2: All I want is to split that gold. And I ain't got nothing so far but sunbaked.
1: Where'd it go?
3: I'll side with them.
0: Now, them soldiers have got to come here. All we got to do is wait for them. But if you feel you'd rather not make the stand with us, you can clear out. No hard feelings.
1: No hard feelings, huh? Now, you listen to me. Every last one of you. There ain't one of you got a chance of leaving these salt flats alive less than I lead you. Now, where would you ambush 8 men on flatlands like this? But up ahead, there's places where we can pull it off. Now, go on. Do like I told you. Start brushing out our tracks.

0: Eisen.
1: Kelly, get out of there, Forrest.
2: Get out of there.
1: Get out of there, Forrest.
2: Lock your head. Water's good, and not poison. And let me have some more.
1: Kelly. You just drunk your death, man.
2: Water's good. Water's good, and not poison.
3: Stand fast.
0: Charlie, make sure. Test that water again.
4: No need to, Cap. Kelly himself will prove I was right.
1: You drunken old sot! Billy's loaded with so much poison now from liquor, you don't know what you're doing. You're tipping away from this water.

0: Sergeant, bring a canteen.
1: We know he's doing that, Captain. He can't swallow none nohow.
2: Move him over under the wagon. Cover him with a blanket.
3: There's four riders and one spare horse. All headed away from here. Riding fast for the next water hole.
4: And poison that one, too.
3: Another thing, Captain. Only a scout would know his way around here like them bushwhackers are doing.
4: A scout? That'd have to be Cutter. Go ahead while we still have some water left and try to fight our way through.
3: Captain. Captain, there's rocks around that water hole. Best place in the world for an ambush. They'd pick us off before we ever seen them.
4: We're not going to stay here and die now without a fight. You got an idea better than that?
3: Yeah. If they are still at that water hole, that water will be good until after they finish us off.
5: That makes sense, Charlie. Go on.
3: Yeah, but we got to make sure they are still there. So when the moon sets, I'll start out, see? I should make it in an hour or two.
4: No, Charlie, no. I'll go with some of my men. Sergeant, you and Johnson will go with me. Corporal?
6: No, Captain. I'm a scout. I can do a better job alone.
4: All right, Charlie. But after you get there, what then?
3: Well, if they ain't there, and the water is still good, I'll fire three shots. No, Cutter may have heard that signal before. So this time, I'll fire three shots, wait a while, then fire two more. And, Captain, when you hear them five shots, you come a-running.
4: And if I don't hear the five shots?
3: If you don't hear them, you head due north. Force march, traveling by night. Now, with any luck, you ought to make the highlands and water in about 2 days. Of course, the Cheyennes might be there, too. But then maybe it's better to be scalped than to die of thirst, huh?
4: I'm sorry I ever doubted you, Charlie.
3: Oh. Thank you, Captain. Thank you. My horse.
5: Charlie, when I promised to come along this deal, I'm in all the way.
3: No, you've done enough for me already. I just ain't worth it. Can't you understand that?
5: If you leave me here, I'll just tag along after you.
3: Horse, you ain't coming with me. Besides, I travel faster alone.
5: Charlie, if I let you go out there alone, I'd feel guilty the rest of my life.
3: That's better than being dead, ain't it?
5: You know better than that.

0: Charlie, you ain't no sign up.
1: I don't mean them fellas ain't up there hiding in them rocks. Well, I don't like it. It just don't feel good.
0: We're gonna have to take a chance on it anyhow. Let's go.
1: All right, but you be careful, son.

Now ain't them a happy pair of fools. 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Then we're going to have a nice long talk about my good friend Captain Pender.

0: Why did them soldier boys come with you? How many of them are there left?
1: I reckon that's something you're going to have to find out, mister.
0: Well, that's something I'm just going to find out. Cut up!
2: The back of the other water hole.
1: Charlie.
2: There's five of them. One of them died. They're waiting for my signal to come on ahead.
1: Charlie!
0: Captain Pender, got any suspicion of me?
2: No, of course not. No, if we had any suspicions, you don't suppose that me and the horse would have come walking in here the way we done, do you?
0: No, I reckon not, being the scout you once was. What's that signal?
2: I ain't going to tell you.
0: You ain't going to tell me. Hey, Latigo, fetch me my saddlebag. You ain't gonna tell me. Charlie? This ought to make you talk, huh? It's all yours, Charlie. You just tell me what that signal is. My, I bet you got mighty dry for this, too. Smell it, Charlie, huh? What's the signal now, huh?
1: Don't you tell him, Charlie.
0: That's too good to waste on you. But... Tastes good, huh? Yeah. What's the signal, Charlie? And it's all yours, every last bit of it.
2: Signal. Three. Three.
0: Louder, three, Charlie. Louder.
2: Three shots.
1: Charlie.
0: Three shots.
2: The signal is three shots. And when Pender hears them, they'll move out.
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2: Angina's here.
3: 3 shots, just like before. But I wanted to make sure. Hey, just like before, huh?
2: Yeah, that's right.
3: Hey, Buck, untie him.
4: What about him?
3: Untie him. He ain't going no place.
2: Now, give it to me.
3: Here's your reward, Charlie.
2: Is it all right, Oz?
5: Yeah. I reckon you earned that one, Charlie.
3: This ought to bring him running like a flock of dumb sheep.
2: Go on, Charlie.
4: Just fire 2 more times.
6: Five shots, he said.
5: He's trying to warn us. They ran into trouble.

0: We sure fooled him that time, didn't we, huh? Well, Cutter thought he was tormenting me into telling the truth. And all the time, it was Cutter himself that gave the signal for Plenty to start moving north.
1: Yep. They're going to find out in a minute. When they do, they'll have to be real mean, Charlie.
0: Yeah, well, You know, it's a funny thing. I got plenty of this doggone stuff. I don't seem to want it. You know, it kind of burns me insides. Hey, Cutter!
2: Cutter.
0: Look! Here they come.
3: Three soldier boys. Only three. Ain't none of them tender. He's a smart one. Maybe he figures I'm going behind this butte and having himself a look-see. Hey, Latigo, you get up among them rocks.
2: Keep your eyes peeled. You let me know, but don't you do no shooting, you hear?
0: I guess the only reason I drink the doggone stuff is so that I can stop remembering.
1: I just don't understand it. That wasn't a signal for them to come up here.
0: You see, Hoss, years ago, I led a whole detachment of cavalry into a Kiowa trap. It was all butchered and they died cursing me.
1: Wasn't your fault, Charlie.
0: That ain't good enough.
3: Look, you keep watching that wagon.
2: Morgan, you take those two and you keep them out of sight. I may need the old man later to weigh these on.
4: You two get over behind those rocks. And don't try to let them know we're here. I'll break this gun barrel right over your heads. Stay low.
3: No time at all now. We're going to be divvying up that gold. He must have spotted the others. Now, you stay here, Buck. No shooting till I start it. You be mighty careful how you go hitting them mules.
5: Two of them coming from high up behind us. One of them's the captain.
3: Well, that makes it easier for us. We'll just let them sneak up on us before we start shooting. Come on.
0: We gotta do something, Hoss. We gotta
3: shut up!
4: Old man, don't be so hoggy with that whiskey. Fill that cup.
0: Sure.
4: Bring it over here. Careful.

0: Good work, Charlie. You go get Buck. I'm going after Cutter.
1: And if they're down there and not giving it away, let's get down to those four big rocks down there. See them?
2: Yeah.
1: I'll go first.

0: The water's good, Captain. You can drink it.
1: That's just a crease, Charlie. Corporal! Corporal! Bring up the wagon! Get yourselves a drink!
2: Yee-haw!

0: Detail that van. Cut! 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Lead us out.
1: Sure, Captain.

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10: This next gentleman is the undisputed king of action-packed karate films. Over the past 20 years, he's starred in more than 20 of them. But his current movie, Sidekicks, takes a new twist for Chuck Norris. Watch this scene.
11: Thanks, Barry. Thanks for helping me out again.
12: That's all right, Chuck. That's what sidekicks are for. But wherever I am, whatever I'm doing, all you gotta do is ask, Chuck.
13: Sure thing, Chucky Poo, old pal. Any old time, old buddy.
14: Yeah. Barry, Barry, you geek. What a dork.
10: Well, ladies and gentlemen, please welcome to the 700 Club, karate world champion and action film actor extraordinaire, Mr. Chuck Norris.
15: Happy to be here.
10: Good to see you again, man.
15: Good to see you, too.
10: Have a good. I ran into this guy on an airplane early in the morning here coming out.
15: Right, yeah, real early this morning.
10: And let me tell you, man, this guy is a genuine nice guy. People were coming, he was trying to read his paper, he was trying to get some quiet time, and people were at him, I mean, from the time he got on to the time he got off, and he was, boy, congrats, you're a real gentleman, man. Congratulations.
15: Real pleasure
10: to meet
15: you.
10: Now, tell us about this movie, Sidekicks, man. You know, because everything you watch coming out of Hollywood now, and I'm not here to slam Hollywood, but it just kind of makes you wonder if anybody out there really is in touch with what's happening in the real world. What about this new movie, Sidekicks?
15: Well, Sidekicks is a movie I wanted to do for a long time because it deals with a young boy that thousands of young kids are suffering from, and that's low self-esteem and self-consciousness. As a boy, I grew up with the same problem.
10: Come off.
15: I did.
10: No, you're going to tell me you're a 98-pound nerd, right?
15: Well, not that. I was very, very shy and a very self-conscious kid, not having a father, just a mother to raise us. And so I was a very self-conscious youngster, and the martial arts really helped turn my life around and helped get me focused in life. And I wanted to do a movie about that. I wanted to do a movie about inspiration and the positive sides of the martial arts. You know, the movies I've done, and Seagal and Van Damme always deals with a violent side of the martial arts. And I wanted to show the true meaning of the martial arts. And so Sidekicks is what we decided to do. Because today, Ben, you know, even PG movies still have a violent side to it. A prime example is the Disney movie, A Far Off Place. A PG Disney film, mm-hmm. still deals with the killing of elephants, the murder of the kids' families, and so forth. So it still dealt with violence. I wanted to do a movie that dealt with an inspirational side. A lot of action, but done in a humorous way. And then it's about a young boy, teenage boy, who's very self-conscious, low self-esteem. As you saw here, that was, he was dreaming. See, that's him. It's his fantasy. Because of the kids picking on him, because of his low self-esteem, he dreams of helping Chuck Norris out in his movies.
10: So now you're in the movie. You're kind of his hero.